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3: Sterling Venue Ventures has tons of live entertainment coming your way, like Bobby Brown at the Saban Theater on July 10th. Coming to the Canyon in Agoura Hills, Matthew and Gunnar Nelson, Orianthe, Ambrosia, Pancho Sanchez, Henry Capono, Young Dubliners, Queensryche's Jeff Tate, Thelma Houston, Oingo Boingo, former members, and more. And coming soon to the Oxnard Performing Arts Center, Psychedelic Furs, John B. and Kenny Lattimore, Louie the Singer, and more. 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

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The talk of the town is still the warehouse fire in Boyle Heights. The air quality is so bad that I'm getting air quality alerts on every computer that I interact with, being like, hey, make sure you don't go outside. Now, it hasn't smelled as bad in the San Fernando Valley, but I can't imagine what the people are going through that are actually in downtown LA and Boyle Heights right now. It's a mess. And a couple of things happened. One, we found out that yet again, Karen Bass was out of town when this disaster started. She was in Chicago celebrating the big Obama building. And sure, she put out a statement. She's been in full contact with the fire chief. And yeah, there's a big difference between being in Ghana and no one knew where you were and being in Chicago for one day. And of course, people do get days off. I mean, it's not a 365-day job. But still, it doesn't look great, Karen Bass. It just doesn't. Now, the more important story actually comes from some great coverage from our friend Matthew Seedorf over at Fox 11. Because Karen Bass and Nithya Raman and Isabel Jurado are all talking about how awful this is for the local neighborhood, how this warehouse putting out all these toxic chemicals is a horrible thing. And everyone would agree with that. It's a horrible thing. But then Karen Bass went on to say, we need to examine why these kinds of dangerous warehouses are in places like Boyle Heights and why they're predominantly in black and brown neighborhoods. And sure, you can look at the dark history of zoning in Los Angeles and how, you know, the wealthier white neighborhoods pretty much kept everything they didn't want out of certain neighborhoods. But what's the equity answer here? We have the dangerous warehouses in more neighborhoods? Or do maybe we need to make sure that a gigantic 500,000-acre solar farm that has the potential to catch on fire isn't anywhere near homes? It is the same argument for why you see so many neighbors, especially up in like Monterey County, who are freaked out and oppose every single time that a battery storage facility is proposed in their area. Because if those catch on fire, it becomes a toxic hazmat situation. And the thing that we have not figured out yet is how to put out massive lithium ion battery fires. It's part of the reason this is so destructive, part of the reason that Moss Landing was so destructive. And until we get that, I don't know how much further we can go in, all in on this technology. There has to be a different kind of battery system. There has to be something that isn't so unbelievably flammable. And if that is the answer, then we have to have a way to put these things out. Or it just doesn't make sense to have that many solar panels on a rooftop when this happened before. These solar panels got on fire before. They deactivated them, and then the contractors, in trying to reactivate them, accidentally started this fire. So I totally understand what's going on here. Now, here's a fun one. You remember Shohei Ohtani's manager, Ipe? And Ipe's big gambling problem where he was stealing Shohei's money to gamble? Well, Ipe is going to be in prison for a really long time. Caught up in that whole sweep was Ipe's bookie, a man by the name of Matthew Boyer. And he spent nearly a year in federal prison after being convicted for being an illegal bookie. And he's like, yes, now I am reformed. Now I'm doing motivational speaking. Part of his probation is he cannot gamble for like a year, and he can never set foot in a Vegas casino ever again. But what's funny is, in sitting down with NBC4, he fully says, I have no regrets. I would have done it all again. And if you think about it, this guy lived a very lavish lifestyle for many, many, many, many years. And the price that he paid, after I'm sure he had to give back a whole bunch of money in restitution, was a year in the Clinton Club Fed. Guy seems to be doing okay for himself. Now,

As we are getting just a week and a half away from the 4th of July, get ready to see a lot of stories on how local municipalities are looking to crack down on illegal fireworks. And this is a passion of mine. I can't stand illegal fireworks. Maybe it's because I've spent way too many summers in the San Fernando Valley. Maybe it's that when you live in the city of Los Angeles, there's no way LAPD is able to respond in time to any of these calls, which is funny because I remember living in Burbank and we threw a house party and a jackass friend of mine brought a firework that you're not supposed to have. And he went out into the alley and he launched the thing into the air, and not 15 minutes later was Burbank PD walking through the alleyway in our neighborhood, shining flashlights, trying to figure out where that came from. And then they shined a light into our neighborhood and we're like, you guys aren't supposed to have a fire pit back here. There's a reason Burbank stays the way it is. But one of the things that is a nice evolution of technology, and it's funny, I feel that I have become very pro robot car, and I've also become very pro drone. For as much as we are steering right into the rise of the machines that was predicted in the Terminator movies, I love the drones. And I love law enforcement being able to use the drones to do things that human officers just could not do. You send a drone high in the sky and it has got a camera and it can pinpoint where the fireworks are being launched from. And then because now you have the footage and you've got the address, you send them a gigantic bill. You send them a massive fine. Obviously, we're not going to put anybody in prison for illegal fireworks. Look, this is California. That's not going to happen. It's just not. We don't put people in prison for all kinds of other crimes. We're not putting them in prison for illegal fireworks. Now, if you have a massive illegal fireworks warehouse, you could make the argument, like the one that killed seven people in Esparta. More on that in a minute. But at the very least, we should have everyone be held accountable for this activity. I'm glad to see Anaheim's doing this. There's stories of some other local municipalities in Southern California doing this. I don't think LAPD's doing this, but it'd be really easy. Just go to my neighborhood and look left, look right, look up, look down, look every single direction. They're everywhere, everywhere. It's everything, everywhere, all at once. It is nonstop. And me, as the owner of two small dogs, one who doesn't care, but one who gets freaked out by loud bangs that's already hearing them every other night in the lead up to the 4th of July, I'm very irritated. This is the first 4th of July that I will have spent in town in a couple of years, and I'm very upset about that. Usually, my wife and I ditch LA for somewhere quieter. We went to Carmel by the Sea. Great idea, by the way. If you have sensitive dogs, go to Carmel by the Sea because you should just go anyway. But they actually enforce the no fireworks up there. And you will not hear any because it's Dogtown, USA. Also, Santa Fe. Santa Fe has like a couple of official fireworks shows, but they're very small. But the homes are made of adobe, which is really, really, really good soundproofing. And that means that we can even leave our little Rita in the crate and she's not freaking out when we get back. We can go enjoy ourselves. Of course, I'm not in Santa Fe right now because the wife's working in Canada for the summer. So I'm home alone with the dogs and I'm just going to have to deal with it. I said I'm a big fan of the Waymos. It was only a matter of time before this happened. Teenagers are notable for doing stupid, irresponsible things. The fact that any of us became adults after the dumb things that we did as teenagers is a miracle. And now the teenagers, in the era that we're in, where you combine dumb behavior with the idea of fame and how attainable fame is by using your phone to film yourself doing something stupid or illegal, has led to teenagers getting into a Waymo and then hanging out the mirrors, hanging out the windows,
like they're in some stupid

action movie. I don't know how Waymo can crack down on this. Maybe they need to have some sensors that, hey, if somebody is sitting on the window, we have an issue. The state of California is in an affordability crisis, and it has been for a very long time. And that is why every single year, the legislature around this time of year, as they pass the budget, talk about all the bills they have that are going to address this crisis. Every chance Gavin gets, Gavin Newsom will tell you about the 50 CEQA reforms that he's passed and all the other things he's done to make it easier to build here. And, well, nothing has really moved the needle in the last 7 years. The next bill that is being proposed might not move the needle either, but sentimentally, I think people will like it. It has bipartisan support. And one of the things that it would do is it would bar large-scale investors who own more than 350 homes from buying any other single-family homes in the state of California. And while this isn't as big of a problem as it gets played up on social media, what have you, it still is a problem. There was a time where 30% of all the housing stock in San Diego was being bought by Blackstone or BlackRock. I can't remember, but private equity buying a bunch of homes when we have a, quote, housing crisis, not a great idea. Having foreign investors, people who buy homes, who buy buildings just to park their money and nobody's living there, that's not cool too. I think we just need to figure out a way where home buyers, people that actually want to live in the home, have the first shake at being able to buy a property. But of course, if you talk to the experts in the industry, and this CBS LA piece does, this is only one small fix. You know, there are things when it comes to the state of California and building that are completely out of our control. And I know it is very easy to blame all of the issues that we have when it comes to building in the state of California on Gavin's failed policies, on the failed policies of the legislature, on the failed policies of the city of LA, like Measure ULA, one of the dumbest, most short-sighted things ever passed by the voters. A quote-unquote mansion tax that taxed 5% on multifamily buildings, meaning nobody wants to build an apartment building here. That all being said, interest rates have a huge, huge deal when it comes to the lack of inventory that's on the market. I, for instance, am somebody who bought in 2020 when interest rates were in the low twos. Even though I sentimentally really want to move out of the valley because I can't stand the commute, I'd like to stop living in the valley. I'd like to try somewhere else, somewhere that's a little more walkable. I would be an idiot to sell this home, because I would be trading in my 2% mortgage rate for a 6% mortgage rate, which would mean that my modest little house here, and I make a decent living, my wife makes a decent living, it'd be really tough to afford the place that we're in now if we were at 6%. And with prices as high as they are, I do not know how people get into mortgages when you're in the fives and you're in the sixes. Already in the twos, it was very expensive. And then, of course, you have the rising cost, property taxes, insurance, what have you. Interest rates are a huge determiner of that. The down payment is a whole other thing, and there actually is a bond measure that's on the ballot that's supposed to help with down payment assistance, and that is important. But with these rates, anybody that's sitting on a low rate, there's no way they're selling. It would be foolish. I would be better off if I really wanted to move, as much as I don't want to be a landlord. I would be much better off keeping this house, renting it out, and then going and renting somewhere myself wherever I choose to live. I don't know, the South Bay, West Side, Long Beach. I like to be near LAX. You know, I like to travel a lot. So those are the kind of things you have to think about. And that is out of the control of the state of California. Interest rates have a lot more to do with what's going on nationally and what's going on globally. And to be completely honest, nonsense like the tariffs and the war in Iran have done nothing but keep interest rates as high as they are, and I don't think they're going down anytime soon.

0: Here's another short-sighted idea. Culver City is exploring a ballot measure that would allow 16 and 17-year-olds the ability to vote in local elections. And the first thing you have to realize is that this is so silly because we can't get 18 to 35-year-olds to vote. Do you want me to break down the latest number that we have of how many young people actually voted in the June primary? You want me to give you that number? Because I will. While 37% of Californians voted in the June primary, which is actually pretty high, in the 18 to 34 crowd, it was 21%. Young people don't vote, but I guess if you get them young, then they're going to be hooked like we're talking cigarettes. I don't know about that. But you have to think about this as well. You know, there has been so much talk, especially if you think about the things that have been discussed in the criminal justice reform world, about how the human brain is not fully developed until you are 25, which is why, by the way, teen pot use is a horrific thing that we should be discouraging because it does stunt your brain growth. You know, I smoked my fair share of pot, but I didn't get into it till I was about 20 or 21. And then as soon as I quit, I became way more ambitious. Hey, if you can work your butt off and still smoke, good for you. I was somewhat ambitious as a pot smoker. I am much more ambitious as a not pot smoker. But again, they don't let you rent a car until you're 25 because you are not old enough to understand the consequences of your decisions. I am also somebody who fully believes that you should be at least 25 before they allow you to get a tattoo. And I say that because I have the ugliest tattoo in the world on my shoulder because I thought it would be really funny at the age of 23 to get Randy Wang tattooed on my shoulder. My fake radio name is forever imprinted in black and red ink. And I don't feel that I was old enough to understand the consequences of that decision. Maybe I was. You know what it was? And this is so stupid. I was hosting a podcast. And this is like when podcasting was brand new. I was one of the OGs. You know, I started literally around the same time that Carolla did, pretty much everyone, when we got dumped from 97.1. And one of the things that we would do on my old podcast is we would talk about all the fun things we did in our weekend. And it became kind of this push to actually do more than just sit at home and vegetate and watch TV and play video games. Of, hey, I've got to talk about what I did all weekend, so I better go explore life. I better go have adventures. And sometimes that led me to do incredibly irresponsible things, like going to Fatburger, eating a Triple King challenge, getting the certificate, which was on my wall of my studio apartment for many years, and then going to Zebra Tattoo in Hollywood, meeting a guy named Seven, and having him scribble my god-awful fake name on my god-awful shoulder. I'm pretty sure, if I look back, part of the reason I did that, because I was not drunk, I was not high, was that I thought this is going to be a great story for the podcast. I'm so glad I'm not in my 20s anymore. I don't know who the hell says those are the best days of your life. They're not. Not even your 30s. I am 40, and now I am living my best life. It's the News Blitz with Randy Wang on KABC.
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2: A crash in Sun Valley on the 5 southbound before Sunland Boulevard. They've got it out of lanes. Delays picking up away from Lankershim. On the northbound side of the 5 in Sylmar, this is just past the 210. A crash being cleared out of the carpool lane. Overall delays here are backing up all the way out of Burbank, getting away from Burbank Boulevard. 210, we're seeing delays westbound. This is leaving the 118 freeway and stretches towards the 5.
3: Sterling Venue Ventures has tons of live entertainment coming your way, like Bobby Brown at the Saban Theater on July 10th. Coming to the Canyon in Agoura Hills, Matthew and Gunnar Nelson, Orianthe, Ambrosia, Pancho Sanchez, Henry Capono, Young Dubliners, Queensrÿche's Jeff Tate, Bill

0: Justin, Oingo Boingo, former members and more. And coming soon to the Oxnard Performing Arts Center, Psychedelic Furs, John B. and Kenny Lattimore, Louis the Singer, and more. 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
0: 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Coming to the Canyon in Agoura Hills, Matthew and Gunnar Nelson, Orianthe, Ambrosia, Pancho Sanchez, Henry Capono, Young Dubliners, Queensryche's Jeff Tate, Thelma Houston, Oingo Boingo, former members, and more. 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
0: 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Hey, several months ago, I read that some fire departments in Canada are extinguishing lithium battery fires by dumping truckloads of sand and gravel onto them, then smothering the flames, which is much more effective than fighting them with water. Well, let's try that. It's the News Blitz with Randy Wang on Talk Radio 790 KABC.
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15: The National Weather Service has issued a heat advisory for much of the Southland, including the valleys, the San Gabriel Mountains, and inland areas. But it's not really going to be that hot. Bree Tennis with more.
16: The weather agency says they issue heat advisories with consideration to seasonal acclimation, elevated humidity, and vulnerable populations. The simple fact is, this heat

0: wave is the first of the summer, and our bodies are just not adjusted to heat yet, which can make even moderate temperatures dangerous. A heat advisory reminds people to plan for shade and water breaks for you, your kids, and your pets.
1: And investigators say $2.2 million in stolen merchandise has been seized from a warehouse in Anaheim. Yesterday, the CHP announced that the operation took place on Thursday, and it included the confiscation of products made by Meta and TaylorMade. They say the case is connected to organized retail crime and cargo theft. I'm Jordan Christmas.
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3: A crash in Sun Valley on the 5 southbound before Sunland Boulevard. They've got it out of lanes. Delays picking up away from Lankershim. On the northbound side of the 5 in Sylmard, this is just past the 210. A crash being cleared out of the carpool lane. Overall delays here are backing up all the way out of Burbank, getting away from Burbank Boulevard. 210, we're seeing delays westbound. This is leaving the 118 freeway and stretches towards the 5.
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13: 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AM 790 and your car, the perfect pairing. It's 5:30 in L.A. That means you're either sitting at a bar or sitting in traffic. 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
4: 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Our next guest is the senior fellow at the Discovery Institute and one of the country's leading critics of the failed housing first approach, Michelle Steeb. Welcome back to the News Blitz.
15: I'm glad to be back with you and look forward to our discussion.
4: So let's do a quick reset in case people don't remember what the term is.
16: What is Housing First as a policy when it comes to our homelessness crisis, not just in California, but around the country?

0: What is this and where did it come from?
1: Yeah, so Housing First was instituted as a nationwide approach to homelessness in 2013 under the Obama administration. It basically came from the streets in New York City, where they were trying to get the street homeless population into housing as quickly as possible because it was safer and less expensive for them to be in housing than it was to be on the streets. To do that, they said, we need to not require anything of them in order to accept that housing, meaning we shouldn't require sobriety. We shouldn't require them to engage in treatment. We shouldn't require them to work or participate really in their lives ever. And we're going to give them this housing for life. And by doing so, not only because it's unconditional, not only will they accept it, but they will eventually decide to get treatment. It was unproven at that time. It had a little bit of proof behind it, but the Obama administration instituted it as a one-size-fits-all approach, like I said, in 2013. And so basically what we were saying is, as a country, as a system, we were only going to fund housing subsidies. We were no longer going to fund the treatment of issues that often accompany homelessness, most often mental illness and addiction. And we were going to put all of that money that we were spending on mental health and drug and alcohol addiction and housing into just housing subsidies. President Obama promised it would end homelessness in a decade. And 12 years later, rather, we're at the nation's highest point ever recorded, almost 35% increase. California is a very interesting case study. It's the only state that went all in on Housing First. So that meant that the federal money was going into housing subsidies and the state money. And since California instituted Housing First, again, the mandate of only funding housing subsidies, homelessness went up 40%. They instituted that in 2016. It's gone up 40%. And, you know, the streets and the data don't lie. I mean, we're all seeing the disaster that's been created under this approach. Thankfully, this administration has decided they're no longer going to abide by this approach. They're going to reprioritize mental health treatment, drug and alcohol treatment, clearing encampments that have sprung up all over the place because all the people that are in encampments are waiting for housing that never comes because we can't build enough housing under the Housing First approach to house everyone who's for life, who's struggling with homelessness. So it's been a massive failure, but thankfully this administration is pointing the battleship now in the right direction, and we've got a lot of work to do to build a much more effective system, that's for sure.
0: One of the biggest roadblocks to dealing with the mental health crisis that we see on the streets of Southern California every single day is regulations that were put in part by the federal government decades ago in response to all the outrage about warehousing people in mental hospitals, the Medicare IMD exemption, where we can't get funding to build a mental health facility if it has more than 16 beds, which if you tell anybody that, they'd say, what? That doesn't make any sense. Of course, we're not building any hospitals if we're doing that. Do we see any movement at the federal level to be changing that?
1: Oh, yes. So, what we can't do, and I'm so glad you know about the IMD exemption. So, you know, that was put in place so we didn't replicate the institutional systems that happened under Kennedy that we all saw in One Flew Over the Cuckoo's Nest. The reason Reagan shut those down is because they were very expensive and the outcomes were very poor. So we can't go back to that system, but we need to build a much more effective mental health system, which the money that the Trump administration is unleashing will be allowed to be used toward doing that. But it's not, again, it's not an overnight process. There's got to be a lot of research. You know, the community-based mental health care has mixed reviews. We've got to look at all that data and figure out what's going to be best

0: there isn't a one-size-fits-all approach either. So you can't say that what works in LA is going to work in Bakersfield, is going to work in San Francisco. So a lot of work ahead. But like I said, this administration is finally pointing the ship in the right direction.
1: Now, one of the things that, you know, we have seen, and this is true everywhere that I've seen in Southern California, as well as the Bay Area, while it seems like we're always trying to reinvent the wheel and invent the perfect way to deal with this problem in a one size fits all solution, it's not like, you know, this is a new problem, and it's not like there haven't been solutions that have worked in the past. Something that you have written about is how for many, many, many years, especially before the government got involved in this, The issue of homelessness was mostly dealt with by faith-based organizations and, you know, philanthropic organizations. And we seem to, in the last decade or so, really do everything we can to cut the faith-based organizations out of the process, who, like, for instance, the Union Rescue Mission in Southern California, the Salvation Army in the Bay Area. They've got a real track record of not only getting people off the streets, but transforming their lives and turning them into productive members of society, something that the housing first approach doesn't seem to want to even do.
0: That's exactly right. And this administration, unlike, you know, the Obama administration and the Biden administrations, this administration is welcoming the faith-based community back into the fold. Under Obama and Biden, they were sidelined. They were actually deliberately excluded, as was law enforcement, which is a huge, important partner in this effort to identify, you know, those who are struggling and get them on a path to treatment. So it's about reintegrating those partners, getting them to take the lead roles that they need to take in order to turn this crisis around. The government has proven it can't do this well over the last 30 years. But I want to add one other point that I missed in your last question, which is another element of turning the ship in the right direction is that the president is saying we have to, in many cases where people are so sick with mental illness and addiction and another disease on top of that called anosognosia, which is really a deficit of self-awareness, we have to mandate treatment. We have to compel treatment for those individuals because they are too sick to know how sick they are and to request the kind of treatment they need. Once they gain that kind of clarity of mind, once they get some treatment and they're sober, they're going to be able to understand things more clearly. But right now, it is not compassionate. It is the furthest thing from compassion to let them continue to languish on the streets mirrored in those diseases. They are diseases of the brain. And when diseases of the brain go untreated, just like cancer does, just like cardiovascular disease does, they get worse. And we need to compel them into treatment so they begin to get better. And that's another element of where this administration is pointing the ship in terms of homelessness policy.
1: Well, you're totally right about that. And I remember I've had many conversations with my old colleague, Dr. Drew Pinsky, who has spent his whole life dealing with mental health problems and, of course, addiction medicine. And one of the things that he would say it on this very radio station many times, is when he finally got somebody clean, when he got somebody, to get to a point where they were in that mental clarity, the first thing that they would say is, why did you let me live that way for so long? And it seems that we've had this ideology, especially in California, of not only housing first, but harm reduction goes right along with it. This ideology of, well, we need to meet people where they are so they'll trust us, and on their terms, they'll decide someday that they want treatment, while we're literally subsidizing and enabling addictions by passing out paraphernalia. It doesn't seem that that is ever going to help people move in the right direction if we're actually making it easier for them to continue to suffer in the disease that is going on in their brain.
0: That's so right. And in fact, you know, harm reduction is practiced very different throughout the world than we practice it here. It was instituted as policy under the Obama administration in 2014. In Europe, in Portugal in particular, it's practiced as a way to get people

0: on the path treatment. So you might give them a clean needle, but you're giving them a clean needle while you're talking to them about moving into a treatment facility. Here in the United States, there's no path to treatment. In fact, you know, we've had some harm reduction sites in San Francisco and New York where there's less than 1% of the people were either even offered a treatment bed as part of the clean needle program or, you know, whatever the harm reduction program will be. So we have done a very poor job of implementing, executing on harm reduction the way it was intended. And that's another element that, you know, this administration is changing in the overall system. If we are going to help people, you know, use in a safe way, it has to be in conjunction with leading them into treatment. And that hasn't happened in the United States up until this point.
1: We're speaking with Michelle Steeb, but she is a senior fellow at the Discovery Institute, one of the country's leading critics of the housing first approach. All right. Give us some optimism here. Tell us here that there's some light at the end of the tunnel. What are some of the positive changes that we see coming from not only the federal government, but even changed ideals when it comes to the state government? How are we going to start changing to take this problem in a different direction?
0: Well, I have a lot of optimism. I'm sorry to laugh as it relates to the federal government. Like I said, this administration is pointing the ship now in the right direction. They're doing all the right things, prioritizing mental health treatment, drug and alcohol treatment, you know, compelling people into treatment who are too sick, clearing these encampments that are so dangerous for the people living in them and the communities surrounding them, and making sure the faith-based communities and the law enforcement communities are a part of the system going forward. But at the state level, I'm very sorry to say in California, there is no direction change. They are sticking, Gavin Newsom, the legislature, they are sticking to the housing first approach despite its massive failure. People ask me all the time, why are they doing that? The only answer I can give is that they drank the Kool-Aid and they have no better solution, and they're sticking to what they told people was going to work, and they're not being held accountable for its failure. That's my best answer. But to your point about hope, I served 13 years running Northern California's largest program for homeless women and children. I watched people come through our door who were at the depths of despair, very addicted, very mentally ill, who now have jobs that they've held for 10, 15 years, single mothers who are homeowners, who reunited with their kids. Recovery, restoration are possible. And I am so excited that this administration has embraced that philosophy, that they're now funding that philosophy. The definition of success needs to be recovered and restored. And you know, people being on the path to their full potential. And when we get people on that path, maybe not everyone's going to get all the way there, but that they're going to be much better off than they are stewing in their misery and despair on the streets and continuing in their addiction and mental illness. So I'm very optimistic. It's not going to be an overnight process, but very excited about what lies ahead and the opportunities that we have to rebuild a system that's much more effective.
1: Michelle Steeb, the senior fellow at Discovery Institute and one of the country's leading critics on the housing first approach. Thank you so much, as always, for joining us.
0: Thank you. I'm glad to be back with you.
1: It's the News Blitz with Randy Wang on KABC.
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3: 10 from Mountain and stretches all the way to Citrus, tough in Burbank for the 5. This is making your way northbound. That's where traffic loads up, getting away from Empire Avenue, and you're on the brakes and stretches all the way to the 14 freeway. The drive on the southbound side of the 5, slowing out of Burbank, leaving Alameda in stretches to the 605.
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0: 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Hey, Randy, I just listened for the first time and I like it. You're a way better morning wake up than, and he doesn't say then who, but you know what? I am glad to have you. I always really get excited when some of our Bay Area listeners try the News Blitz because I try to make this show interesting for everybody in the state of California. And I'm having a heck of a lot of fun doing so. And it has been a blast to do this every single day, especially doing this show by myself and, you know, evolving of like the things that I want to do. And what I have really learned is there are a lot of crutches that I used to put on myself because it's just how I was brought up in this business and that I always believed that, you know, well, what makes me special is that I know how to fold in all the sound and I've got all the clips. And one of the things that I decided to do when I started doing the California Report and putting up all these stories is like, wait a second, I can only get to one or two or three stories when I'm playing sound. And I do not have the time to cut a small clip from every single story. If I did, and we had an actual production team, we would do that. But what I do have is the knowledge every single day of all of the stories that I listen to. So this is my opportunity every day to tell you all of the stories, all of the things that, you know, you may not have gotten a chance to see because I am covering every single news channel in each market. So, you know, if you only watch, let's just say you only watch Fox 11, and I love everything that Fox 11 does, but they don't have all the stories. When you're pulling everything from YouTube the way that I do, and you're simultaneously getting all the best stories from Fox 11, from KTLA, from CBS LA, from NBC LA, and ABC 7, you get a much clearer picture. And then when you also do that for the Bay Area, you get a clearer picture of how things work differently in different parts of the state of California, but we're all still on the same journey and we have a lot of the similar struggles. So it has been a lot of fun putting this together every single day. And it has gotten me so confident that, like, even if we don't have a guest, even if I don't have anything else going on, I can sit here comfortably talking to you for an hour. I could go longer. I haven't even gotten to half the stories that I

0: prepared today, but I try to make sure I get to at least all the Southern California stories. Believe you me, I really, really, really, really wish we had time to talk about the Whippet story. You know what? We do. Give me 1 second. 790 KABC welcomes Weird Al UHF live to screen with an orchestra and live Q&A at the Greek Theater on October 31st. This sounds amazing. By the way, fun fact, the very first concert I ever went to, Weird Al Yankovic at Six Flags Magic Mountain when I was 10. Tickets are on sale now at Ticketmaster.com, but right now, caller number 9 at 1-888-795-222 gets a pair of tickets to the show. Tickets furnished by Live Nation. Good luck dialing. The city of San Francisco is looking to crack down on whippets. They're looking to ban the sale of nitrous oxide, which means no whipped cream for you. And here's how prevalent this is. A couple of years ago, my wife and I went to one of the greatest things we've ever seen at the Hollywood Bowl, Willie Nelson's 90th birthday. And it was a great time. I've talked about how good of a concert that was. But as we were getting out of the Hollywood Bowl, I noticed the most interesting thing. You kept seeing people standing on street corners selling white balloons. And I'm like, that's kind of weird. Until I realized, oh, they're not just like selling balloons for kids. They're not just selling like birthday balloons. No, no, no, no, no. They're selling white balloons that are not filled with helium. They're not filled with oxygen. They're filled with nitrous oxide. So, and I guess this is somehow legal. Maybe this is why San Francisco is looking to ban it. So you buy the balloon and you do the hit of NOS and then you go enjoy yourself at the concert. It is crazy to me that's legal. By the way, you know where you buy most of your nitrous oxide? Smoke shops. So once again, they've proven me right. Nothing good happens at smoke shops. It's the News Blitz with Randy Wang on Talk Radio 790 KABC.
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3: KABC. Major gas station chains are being sued by California drivers who say the companies are using artificial intelligence to set gas prices. Mark Mayfield reports.
4: The lawsuit claims companies like BP, Circle K, and 7-Eleven broke state antitrust laws by using an AI tool to coordinate higher prices. The lawsuit also claims the companies violated a new California law aimed at stopping price fixing through algorithms. The suit says the practice led to increases of up to 30 cents per gallon in the affected areas. The lawsuit covers more than 1,700 stations and seeks compensation for the drivers who overpaid for gas.
3: A camping site with 100 tents is set to open tomorrow along Sacramento's River District along Sequoia Pacific Boulevard, called the Safe Camping Site. City officials say the site is near where several unhoused individuals already stay at, and the goal is to reduce the number of unsheltered people living out on the streets. The tents will be set up on platforms between metal containers with overhead canopies. There will also be amenities like restrooms, security around the clock, as well as case management services. A federal crackdown on healthcare fraud has swept up another 5 suspects in Southern California. More from Jason Nathanson.
5: The U.S. Attorney's Office says the arrests include a Whittier woman who is allegedly scamming Medi-Cal out of $270 million for fraudulent prescription drug claims, and a guy from the San Fernando Valley whose hospice care companies allegedly fraudulently billed Medicare for $27 million. The arrests are part of a larger federal crackdown on healthcare fraud involving more than $6.5 billion in false claims, with more than 450 people charged so far.
3: And a woman is in custody after starting a car fire in Oakland. Officials say the incident took place Monday near 73rd Avenue. According to officials, when officers responded, the woman hit at least one officer with a large stick before she was arrested. That's the latest. I'm Jordan Christmas.
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1: Slowing in Pasadena, East 210 from Mountain and stretches all the way to Citrus, tough in Burbank for the 5. This is making your way northbound. That's where traffic loads up, getting away from Empire Avenue, and you're on the brakes and stretches all the way to the 14 freeway. The drive on the southbound side of the 5, slowing out of Burbank, leaving Alameda in stretches to the 605.
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4: who you heard it from, we are not taking it off the ballot because we are here to fight for you. We will never stop fighting for taxpayers. And there's been tremendous pressure. There's been a lot of deal making going on in Sacramento and a lot of people saying, well, you have to. Well, you have to. Well, you have to. How'd that turn out, Scott?
5: We didn't do it.
4: Okay.
5: That's it. I mean, you know, I mean, there's just. This is what, a couple of years ago, they changed the law that allows the state legislature basically to make a, well, they allow the initiatives to pull their initiative before a certain amount of time, which for this year, it's this Thursday. This is to give the legislature time to get things, you know, to make deals and get stuff off the ballot. And I think they just fundamentally were confused about who we are. I think they thought we were just another business association and not the Howard Jarvis Taxpayers Association. And we're not going to make deals that raise taxes on our members to lower taxes on developers. You know, like Measure ULA has been a disaster. Don't get me wrong, because really, our initiative does two things, Susan, which we've talked about quite a bit, but we'll talk about it again. It restores the 2/3 vote requirement for special taxes. In 2017, the court said that after almost 40 years of 2/3 votes being required for special tax, they said, sometimes they don't. If a citizen does it, then it's fine. It's a simple majority. So we've seen this implosion of these special interest taxes. You know, the unions and the special interests, the homeless industrial complex, all these people writing themselves tax initiatives and getting them passed at a simple majority. Measure ULA in Los Angeles is probably the poster child for that. It's a 5% tax on any property over $5 million. It has just been an absolute disaster for Los Angeles. It's completely frozen the high wealth real estate market. Properties aren't turning over. They're not building because they can't get it to pencil. It's been a disaster. And so our initiative restores the 2/3 and it gets rid of these transfer taxes. This is a tax on the sale of property. When you sell it, if it's over $5 million, they get 5%. Gets rid of these transfer taxes. Well, this deal is just for these transfer taxes, and it creates a statewide cap of 1.5% when we think it should be 0.11%, and lowers it other places. And it's like, this isn't a good deal for our members. We don't make deals that aren't good for our members. And I guess they didn't understand that.
4: Well, they should understand it. And if you're not too sure what the Howard Jarvis Taxpayers Association is, if you're one of those people listening in from Sacramento on KABC.com or KSFO.com, we'll explain it to you. In 1978, people were losing their homes because of property taxes. And the reason was that property was assessed at market value every year. So you buy a house for one price and then it goes up 20%, it goes up 15%, it goes up 10%. Every year the market is skyrocketing because of inflation. And you were taxed based on the market value of your house, which you could not control or predict. And the statewide tax rate was an average of 2.67% of the market value of your home every year as a condition of keeping it. Because if you can't pay the property taxes, the county will sell your house for you. Aren't they sweet? So Howard Jarvis tried 5 separate times to get something that would control property taxes. And all this time, the legislature could have done something to control property taxes and protect people. But they didn't, because the money was rolling in and they were enjoying spending your money. Prop 13 was the fifth try. Prop 13 held the tax. It

0: the tax rate to 1% from a statewide average of 2.67 to 1%. So right there, it's a tax cut. And then it also held down the assessed value of your property by capping how much it could go up every year. 2% a year maximum. Goes up with inflation, capped at 2%. So now when you buy a house, you know what your property taxes are going to be every year. For as long as you own your property, until there's a change of ownership or you do some kind of major remodeling, but then that's only a partial reassessment, you know what your taxes are going to be. And the longer you keep your property, the more benefit there is from Prop 13. And it lines up very nicely with people going into retirement and not having a lot of income and being able to stay in their homes. That's Prop 13. And the Howard Jarvis Taxpayers Association is responsible for that measure and responsible for protecting it and protecting all the other parts of Prop 13. Because Howard Jarvis knew that if he capped the growth of property taxes, the same governments would come after the same people for the same money by another name. So Prop 13 required that all local taxes have to go on the ballot. And as the courts interpreted the words, special taxes, where the money is earmarked, require a two-thirds vote. General taxes, where the money goes into the general fund and you can decide how to spend it later, those need a simple majority. That's the law. But in 2017, as Scott said earlier, the California Supreme Court used ambiguous language in a case called California Cannabis Coalition versus City of Upland. And what they said is that if a citizens group puts the tax measure on the ballot with signatures on a petition, the Constitution doesn't apply at all. They kind of hinted at that. And then the appellate courts took some of these cases. It was tested. Different cities put taxes on the ballot through these so-called citizens initiatives. And the appellate courts said, fine, it doesn't need a two-thirds vote. So we are closing this loophole. That's what our initiative does. It closes the loophole. It requires two-thirds for all special taxes, no matter how they get on the ballot. And the other part is transfer taxes. Prop 13 prohibited transfer taxes on real estate. Why is that? Because Prop 13 was not a tax deferral. It was a tax cut. And so there's two kinds of taxes that Prop 13 is in the Constitution right now. It is Article 13A, Section 4. Special taxes needed two-thirds vote. No transfer taxes at the local level. They're just flatly prohibited, but the courts have allowed them. So we're closing that loophole too. No transfer taxes except the original 0.11%, which predates Prop 13. And then we're going to repeal all the existing transfer taxes in 2 years. That's in our measure. So it's really a great taxpayer protection, and we're going to fight very hard to pass it. I've stumped Scott. We're going to fight very hard to pass it. You can go to saveprop13.com, saveprop13.com, and you can read more about the measure. You can click that button that says donate and help the campaign, because in refusing to go along with all the pressure from Sacramento, and I have to say, our president, John Kupal, has been heroic in this. He has been fighting for taxpayers all day long for a week to prevent all this pressure from causing us to have to pull it off the ballot. So he deserves a lot of credit. And we are going to fight very, very hard to pass this measure, but we aren't going to have a lot of support from a lot of the special interests that you might think would normally want to support us, because they're all mad at us. So please go to saveprop13.com, saveprop13.com, click that donate button. And if you can give us $10, $25, whatever you can afford, if you can't afford it, don't do it. Don't worry about it. We're still going to be okay. But if you can, please help us, because we're going to need to buy yard signs and door hangers and radio commercials and everything we can do to get the word out to the whole state of California to pass this measure. We don't have a proposition number yet, but very soon. So we're just calling it the Local Taxpayer Protection Act to save Prop 13. I've stumped Scott again. So let's talk a little bit about upland taxes. We call them upland taxes because they are the they are taxes based on this Supreme Court decision out of the city of Upland. And one of them in the city of Los Angeles, the Los Angeles Fire Department Union, the firefighters, have been collecting signatures to raise the sales tax. Now, if you're in LA, you're aware that Measure ER has already raised the sales tax. This was just on the ballot in June 2nd, and it's going to raise the sales tax in LA County. It just barely passed, and it will raise the sales tax from 9.75% to 10.25%. Good luck to us with that. And now this city sales tax from the firefighters would raise it to 10.75. Yikes. 10.75% sales tax in the city of Los Angeles. And of course, throughout the county, there are many cities that are higher than the county rate of 9.75 now. So we're very concerned about this. Sales taxes are very regressive, and we want to make sure that the money is well used. And of course, with the fire department, the question is, why does the city council not adequately fund the fire department year after year after year? They tell us, oh, the fire department's the same size that it was decades ago. Well, why is that? Why aren't they funding the fire department? What's in the budget that's more important than that? So we don't think there should be a tax increase at all. Nothing against the firefighters. They certainly deserve to have the best equipment and to be fully funded. But why is the budget of the city not fully funding them? That's the question you should be asking.
1: I realize, Susan, yes, that I had muted myself.
0: Ah.
1: So that was the problem. So you didn't stump me for the record, listeners at home, although Susan is a great intellect. But yeah, as I often say with these things, you know, police, fire, schools, all that sort of stuff, these should be first dollar issues for our governments, but they're treated as last dollar issues. And that's because they know that they can go out for a new tax for the firefighters or the police, and you'll vote for it because we need police, we need firefighters, we need all those things. Meanwhile, they can cram the budget full of stuff that you don't want, and you're never the wiser because no one's going through hundreds of pages of city and county budgets looking for all the wasted spending. But we do. We do all this stuff. We fight for you,
0: well,
1: the taxpayer.
0: Scott fights in the legislature day and night because they are always introducing some new problem for us, some new thing that's going to try to take your money. And what is this deal with the health insurance tax that's going to raise everybody's costs? What's that about?
1: The IMCO tax? Well, there's two taxes that they're putting through the legislature. They're putting one on a tax on digital software. So now anytime, you know, your Microsoft Word's going to get taxed, all these kind of things. It's a huge tax increase on this software that they've put through the legislature. So there's that one. And then there's this IMCO tax that you talked about, Susan. And, you know, we voted on this a couple of years ago. We had a vote on where the IMCO tax money should go.
0: So IMCO is Managed Care
1: Yes.
0: Organization.
1: And because they're taxing managed care organizations, and the hospitals put a bill on the ballot a couple of years ago and said, well, we think the money should go to the hospitals because it's for medical care. And now the legislature is saying, well, we need more money. So we've got another tax on that.
0: Well, this is a problem. This is a problem because your taxes are too high in California already. We have the highest income taxes. And guess what's going to be on the ballot in November? An extension of the extra high income tax rates on extra wealthy people. And extra wealthy is defined as anybody who can afford lunch, is basically how they define extra wealthy. And so they're extending these so-called temporary tax increases that started in 2012. Because if you remember, we had the giant recession, and then in 2012, the budget was really hurting, and Governor Jerry Brown said, well, I have to have this tax increase, or we're going to have to shut down the schools. We won't have any money for the schools. So people voted for the tax increase in 2012, and it was higher income tax rates on the higher brackets temporarily. And then just a few years later, there was the renewal of it on the ballot, and that also was temporary. It expires, I think, in 2030. And now there's going to be something on the ballot in November that makes it permanent. And this is a problem because when you tax people at the higher income levels so abusively, guess what? They can leave. And this is the same problem that's going to happen with this so-called billionaires tax, this wealth tax, which is a confiscation. It's not really a tax. People can leave. And it, according to the governor's financial department, the Department of Finance, they said 1% of all the tax filers in California pay 45% of the personal income tax collected. 1% of the tax filers pay 45% of the income tax. If they leave, and they can go to a lot of other places that don't have income tax,

0: taxes at all. California has the highest in the country. If they leave, then who's going to pay for everything else? Who's going to pay for the schools and the roads and the rest of it? And how much is that going to hurt every other service in California? So it's not a pure, it's not a purely wonderful thing to say, ah, the rich can afford it. The rich can afford to leave. And so renewing these higher taxes hurts businesses. And of course, small businesses, these tax rates apply to individual small businesses too, as personal income tax. It's not a great thing.
1: No, it isn't. They're taxing everything in this state, Susan, and that's why our initiative is so important, because they just everything. You know, I'm a young person. Well, I guess I'm not young. I'm almost 40. That's old, right? I don't know. But I look around and I'm paying so much for so many things. You know, I pay my tags. I do all these sorts of things. And I look around and what am I getting for it? What am I getting for all the stuff I pay for? I'm paying the gas tax, my property taxes, the sales tax. I pay my car registration tags. No one else seems to, but I do.
0: and what
1: am I getting for it?
0: They don't really enforce that very much on people in California. The implication seems to be that there's so much poverty in California that they cannot enforce these different things because people can't afford to pay the fines, they can't afford to pay for the licenses, they can't afford to pay for anything. About a third of the state is on Medi-Cal, and that's the low income safety net health insurance program. So if you've got one in three people qualifying for that program, things are not so great in California. And we need to have more businesses. We need to have more jobs. And for that, you need a better tax climate. You need a better business climate. And of course, we're very concerned to make sure that people who have finally accumulated enough money so that they can retire, so that they can live safely, they can put their kids through college, we want to make sure that you don't get taxed out of your property. We want to make sure that you have the protection of Prop 13 forever. And that's what we do at the Howard Jarvis Taxpayers Association. HJTA.org. Please join us. Become a member. We're at 800-222-5222 if you'd like to weigh in on any of this. We're very excited that all the hard work to collect the signatures that so many of you did, and thank you for that, so much of that made it possible to protect taxpayers with a ballot initiative. We have the initiative in California since 1911, and the Howard Jarvis Taxpayers Association has used it aggressively to protect taxpayers. Because you can't count on the legislature to protect taxpayers. They just want your money. But we have used the initiative multiple times. We did Prop 13 in 1978. We did Prop 218 in 1996. Scott, talk a little bit about Prop 218 and how that affects water rates and all the other things that people don't think of as taxes, but they kind of are taxes.
1: Just a little bit about Prop 13. Prop 13, there's a lot to Prop 13, but the short of it is that, you know, Howard Jarvis was right. He put all these protections into Prop 13 because he thought, you know, if I just cap property taxes, they're gonna find other ways around it. That's why he created the two-thirds vote requirement for special taxes. That's why Prop 13 allows you to vote on local taxes. That's why there's a two-thirds vote requirement in the legislature to put taxes on the ballot. That's all Prop 13. But he didn't cover everything, right? He couldn't think of everything. So what started happening is that local governments started creating kind of taxing authorities and giving them responsibilities, the landscape and lighting districts, all these sorts of things, and water agencies, and they all have taxing authority, and they were taxing, well, their fees. Well, what's the difference? But they were basically using those as vehicles to claw back your Prop 13 savings. So in 1996, we passed Proposition 218, and the short of it is that Prop 218 requires that those fees be related to the cost of service. They have to justify what they're charging you before they can charge you that price, right? They have to do rate studies and those sorts of things to prove that it actually costs what they're claiming it costs before they can impose it on you, which they didn't have to before. It's crazy to think that wasn't the rule before.
0: It is crazy to think. But, you know, you do see this where they call it a fee, but it's really a tax, and they're moving the money around. We have that in the city of Los Angeles in the Parks Department. They've kind of required the Parks Department to pay for power and water and sanitation, so that all the money that it's supposed to get under the city charter, it doesn't really get, because it has to give a bunch of it back to the treasury. So they play these games, and you're paying a lot of money in taxes. It's supposed to be for the parks, and for some reason, there's never any money for the parks. So hopefully they'll fix that. Hopefully they will. But in Prop 218, you got the right to vote on some of these fees in the form of a protest vote. So this is not quite the same as when it goes on the ballot and you can vote yes or no on an upcoming tax. This is when they have decided that they have to have a streetlight assessment, or they have to raise the fees for trash or sewer or something else. You can see the engineer's report on why they think that that's how much it should cost for each parcel. And then you get a protest vote. And there are different kinds of protest votes. When it's something for trash fees, for instance, they send out ballots to all the customers that are going to have to pay it. And they have to get back 50% plus one of all the ballots they sent out that say no. So of all the ballots that go out, 50% plus one have to come back with a no vote in order that the fee cannot be imposed. Now, with the street lighting district in Los Angeles, that's underway right now. The vote is complete, and I think they're announcing the results on the 26th of June at the city council meeting. That is a little different. Everybody who is going to be paying for the streetlight assessment gets a ballot, but they only can take into account the ones that come back. So if more no votes come back than yes votes come back, it can't be imposed. So we're waiting to see on that. One of the problems with the streetlight assessment in Los Angeles is that they're not doing enough to stop the copper wire theft and the vandalism that's taking out the streetlights. So raising the assessment instead of enforcing the law is kind of an unfortunate way to go about that.
1: Much like I was saying with the tag, Susan, it grinds my gears, all this stuff that I pay for and doesn't seem to actually get anywhere. I'm grumpy, Susan. I've been dealing with a lot of these, a lot of the shenanigans up here in Sacramento all week. But you're absolutely right about this stuff, is that they don't deal with the symptoms. The solution is just more money.
0: Exactly. And that's why we're here. We're the Howard Jarvis Taxpayers Association. HJTA.org is the website. 800-222-5222 is the phone number. 800-222-5222 if you'd like to give us a call. And we have so much to talk about. You know, these upland taxes have gotten completely out of control. Measure ULA, which Scott mentioned a little earlier, was not only a transfer tax, which should be prohibited, but it was an upland tax so that it was exempt from the Constitution. And we went to court, and we went to court, and we went to court, and we lost at every level. And this is just unacceptable because it's in the plain language of the Constitution that you can't do a transfer tax, and it needs a two-thirds vote if it's for a special purpose. And the courts just don't care. But we care. So we are absolutely going to the wall on this. We are going to fight so hard to pass this new initiative, the Local Taxpayer Protection Act, to save Prop 13. And soon we'll have a proposition number, and it won't take me so long to say it, because we're going to be yes on prop whatever they give us, and we're going to make sure that you know about it. We're going to take a break, and we're going to come back and talk some more about the budget and all the nonsense going on in Sacramento. This is the Howard Jarvis Radio Show from the Howard Jarvis Taxpayers Association. I'm Susan Shelley, here with HJTA Legislative Director Scott Kaufman. 800-222-5222. Right back after this.

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1: KABC. A 13-year-old boy is okay after sliding down the 50-foot drop of a Disneyland ride. Daniel Martindale has the story.
2: Disney Resort officials say it happened on Sunday evening after the boy got out of a log flume vehicle on Tiana's Bayou Adventure before the ride was over. Alleged witnesses discussing the incident on social media say the teen then slid down the last drop of the ride on his own. The ride was quickly stopped by employees and closed for the night. It reopened on Monday. Officials say the boy was evaluated at a local hospital, then released.
1: And a Detroit pension fund is leading a class action lawsuit against Uber that claims the company ignored the dangers of sexual assaults. The suit accuses the board and CEO of breaking their duties to shareholders by not cracking down on assaults by drivers. Uber insists the lawsuit is without merit. That's the latest news. I'm Jordan Christmas.
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4: Slowing on the 15, we're starting in the Cajon Pass. Northbound delays, Glen Helen Parkway to the 138. Out to Riverside, E60, delays from Market Street all the way to Day Street. And it's tough in Long Beach with a wreck on the 405. Northbound at Woodruff, they're clearing it out of the left lane. That drive is slow moving, getting away from Seal Beach Boulevard.
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2: People often ask me, you know, how's it going? And I say, I'm a taxpayer advocate in California. How do you think it's going? But the truth is, you know, the truth is all of this. You know, I actually, on a side note, I tell this joke a lot. My wife, we had someone in doing something, electrician or something, and he asked what I did. And she said, oh, he works for taxpayers. He tries to keep your taxes lower. And the guy said, well, do a better job. But the reality is we actually stop quite a bit. There are tons of tax increases every single year, and we stop them. It could be so much worse. We are working hard for you. There's, you know, just in the last 2 years, there's been attempts at imposing vacancy taxes on commercial buildings, raising the corporate tax like some astronomical rate, like 13% or something crazy like that, because that's great because our businesses aren't struggling enough in this state. You know, higher taxes on everything. They're always raising the caps on sales taxes. Those ones all often pass, unfortunately. But there's a lot of other stuff that we do stop, and we fight all of them for you.
3: And we put things on the ballot to protect you even more. We put constitutional amendments on the ballot. Now, the difference between a law, also called a statute, and a constitutional amendment is that the legislature can change a law with a simple vote on the floor. They can change a law, but a constitutional amendment, they can't change. Now, where we get into trouble with our constitutional amendments is the courts do not respect the plain language of the Constitution. For instance, in Article 13A, Section 4, that's from Proposition 13 in 1978, it says no real estate transfer taxes, and it says special taxes needed 2/3 vote. Very simple, very clear. But over the years, the courts have eroded this and reinterpreted the meaning of the words. We don't support that. So we are coming back this November with an initiative on your November ballot, the Local Taxpayer Protection Act to save Prop 13. And it is going to ban and repeal all real estate transfer taxes that are higher than 0.11%, which is a basic documentary transfer tax that existed before Prop 13. 0.11%. is all they'll be able to get. All the existing transfer taxes in 27 different cities that are higher than that will be repealed in 2 years. And with regard to this 2/3 vote business, where the courts have invented an exemption for the 2/3 vote requirement, we're going to repeal all the parcel taxes, the property-related special taxes that did not get a 2/3 vote. They should have had a 2/3 vote, but they went through this loophole. And they didn't get a 2/3 vote, and they were declared passed anyway, and you're paying billions of dollars in taxes because of it. The parcel taxes on property will be repealed in 2 years. Not the sales taxes and some of the other things, but the property-related taxes will be repealed. And going forward, 2/3 means 2/3. So when our initiative passes, the Local Taxpayer Protection Act, when it passes, there will be no exceptions for citizen initiative tax increases, which, by the way, are really special interest groups writing their own tax increase, directing all the money to themselves, collecting the signatures to put it on the ballot, and evading the 2/3 vote requirement through this loophole. We're closing the loophole. We just don't want your money to go out quite that fast. So this is part of a 50-year war over whether it will or will not be easier to raise taxes. We say it will not be easier to raise taxes. If you agree with us and you want to help us fight to make it harder to raise your taxes, join the Howard Jarvis Taxpayers Association at hjta.org. You can join right online. And you can also find Scott's legislative report card. You can find that on the website at hjta.org. You can look and see how your representatives voted for taxpayers or against them. You can see also our endorsements. When we come up to an election, we have endorsements from our PAC. We will have ballot measure recommendations coming up in November. It's a good place to go for reliable information for taxpayers. Not against them, for taxpayers.

0: But we do, Susan. We do everything for the taxpayers, as the folks in Sacramento are learning as they're trying to offer a deal to us that doesn't do anything for normal taxpayers like the folks listening to this, right? That's what we do. We work for normal people. We've gotten so many calls because of all these stories about are we going to take a deal or whatever. We've so many calls from just normal people saying, "Don't take the deal. Put this on the ballot. The people have a right to vote on whether or not it should be harder to raise your taxes." And we agree. So it's looking like it's going to be on the ballot. And you never know, although you never know with the legislature, they always try shenanigans. We tried to put this on the ballot a couple of years ago, and they sued us, and they managed to get it off. We don't think that'll happen here. We've written this initiative in a way that doesn't have the issues that the last one had. But I think we'll be there in November, Susan.
1: We will be there in November. And if you would like to be a volunteer, send us an email. Send it to info@hjta.org. Put volunteer in the subject line. We'll add you to the list. We'll eventually have an online sign up for that. We've been a little slow getting started. I'm sorry. We've been busy fighting for our lives as all of the interest groups in Sacramento came attacking the Howard Jarvis Taxpayers Association, thinking that they could muscle us into betraying our members, which they can't, because we're always going to be fighting for taxpayers. Always. We are for taxpayers at the Howard Jarvis Taxpayers Association. We don't have any other agenda except to fight for you. So be a member. Join us at hjta.org. We welcome you. We're going to do some events for the campaign. We're going to have signs and door hangers, and we're going to have a lot of fun doing this, because when you tell people you're going to make it harder to raise taxes, they all want to help us. They all want to play and get out there and tell the neighbors, tell the friends, tell the relatives. Very important to vote in the November election. And we're very excited to be protecting Prop 13 and all California taxpayers. We're very proud of that. Now, we have some news on the budget. The budget is in its process. We have this very bizarre budget process where in January, the governor proposes a budget, but it's not the real budget. And then in May, when they have more information about how much money has come in the first quarter for taxes, then they decide, okay, we'll do a May revision of the budget. But that's not the budget either. Then it goes to the legislature. They have to pass something by June 15th or they don't get their paychecks. So they pass something, but that's not the real budget either. And then at some point they pass the real budget and then they start passing more things after that. Junior budget bills, trailer bills. But no matter what they pass, here's the bottom line. They're spending more money than is coming in. Revenue is growing. Spending is growing even faster. So the legislative analyst has written a report that says the structural problems they've been warning about for years are now upon the state, meaning they structurally just spend more money, even without voting for something new. They're spending more money than is coming in, even though more money is coming in. And they're dipping into the reserves, $20 billion. Is that still the case, Scott, or did they work out something where they're not doing that?
0: Well, as you so rightfully noted, the budget isn't the budget, so we won't know until the end of the year, probably. They're constitutionally required to pass a budget by June 15th? Am I remembering
1: that?
0: Yeah, I make sure I'm remembering that right. And or they don't get paid. So they always pass a budget by June 15th so they can get paid. And it's full of blanks to be filled in later. States are required by the Constitution to have a balanced budget. We always have a balanced budget, Susan, even though we don't, because as long as their numbers say we have a balanced budget, we do. I always bring up this story, but I love to mention it, because a couple of years after this On-Time Budget Act, our state controller, John Chang, he could count, which is a rare luxury up here in Sacramento, and he said, by my calculation, this budget has a structural deficit. You're not getting paid. So the legislature sued him. And the courts ruled that only the legislature can decide what is and isn't a balanced budget. They also get to decide what is and isn't a budget. So this hundreds of page documents full of blanks to be filled in later as they negotiate through the year is the budget, even though it isn't. So what is or isn't in the budget, Susan, is always a difficult question to answer until the end of the year, and sometimes even next year, because they very often go back and retroactively change last year's budget for different things, to kick the can down the road and those sorts of things, which Newsom has been doing quite a bit. He is likely to leave the next governor with a sizable deficit. He claims he's closing it, but as you mentioned, I believe

0: believe he's doing that with reserves. He announced today that he's looking to put something on the ballot that's going to change the way reserves are calculated and the GAN limit to save more money. You know, we haven't taken a position on that yet. We're still reading the bill, but you know, he claims he's going to fix it, but I just don't believe it, Susan.
1: You know, we're the only state, California is the only state that has not paid the federal government back for the unemployment loan. Back in COVID, they needed a lot of money to pay unemployment benefits because they told everybody in the whole state to stop working. So they took a $20 billion loan, I think it was, from the federal government to pay benefits. Now, every state used its COVID relief money to pay back that loan, and California didn't. And according to the law, that means that the employers have to pay an extra payroll tax to pay that off. So now there's essentially in California a tax on hiring people because they have to pay back all of this that the state of California chose not to pay because they wanted to spend the money on fun stuff and not paying debts. And so this is a burden on California employers. And, you know, we talk about affordability in California as being a problem. And it's true that tax increases, sales tax increases, this all has an effect. But the other part of affordability is how much money can you earn? Can you get out of school? Can you get a job that pays you enough to buy a house, pays you enough to get a nice apartment, pays you enough to buy a car? And in California, increasingly, that is not the case. Other places, it is. There are jobs, there's industry, there's development, there's new stuff happening, and there's hiring. But in California, we're lagging in that because we penalize enterprise. It's like enterprise has to pay the government for permission to exist. It's almost like the whole state government is some kind of warped protection racket. And it's just not helpful to the people who live here when it's so hard to make a living.
0: Yeah, it's absolutely right. I mean, we are even with Prop 13, we're the highest tax state in the country. You know, we have the highest income tax, the highest state sales tax, the highest corporate tax west of the Mississippi. One of the highest gas tax, I think we go back and forth with Hawaii, where they actually have to bring it in by ship. Although now that we're closing all of our refineries, we have to probably bring it in by ship too. So we're not that different. And even with Prop 13, because of how expensive property has become, we're like middle of the pack. You know, we're not a low tax state by any measure.
1: No, we're sure not. And then we have all of these hidden taxes. For instance, the California Air Resources Board runs a program to reduce greenhouse gases, and the way that the program works is they tax companies that produce greenhouse gases in their operations. Well, this includes utilities that make electricity, and it includes refineries that make gasoline. And so you are paying for these extra programs in the price of electricity, the price of gasoline, and the price of everything that's made with those products. So it's everything in the economy, including food, which doesn't walk to the supermarket. So you are paying this hidden tax to reduce greenhouse gases, which maybe it does and maybe it doesn't. That's a story for another day. But what do they do with the money? Well, it goes into the Greenhouse Gas Reduction Fund, which is conveniently located in the state treasury. And the Greenhouse Gas Reduction Fund is spent by the legislature. They vote on what to do with the money. And they have voted to spend $1 billion a year on the bullet train. So you are paying more for electricity, more for gasoline, more for food, more for everything that's made or moved in the state of California. And they're spending the money to build the bullet train, which they can't finish anyway because they still don't have enough money to do it. And now they have a new scheme where supposedly they're going to dip into local sales taxes and local property tax revenue to try to build the thing. It's just a complete waste of money, and you work so hard for your money, and you need protection from this kind of thinking, and that's why you have the Howard Jarvis Taxpayers Association. We've been warning against this bullet train since it was on the ballot in 2008, and we continue to try to elevate the wasteful spending, not just on the bullet train, but on many different kinds of programs in California. We continue to highlight that. The federal government now is cracking down on some of the healthcare waste and fraud, which is interesting. And some of the cities in California are responding by raising the sales tax. So we have a war on our hands. Do you want to fight with us? Fight with us. HJTA.org. Be a member of this great organization because we are working for the taxpayer. And we have an initiative on the ballot, the Save Prop 13 initiative, the Local Taxpayer Protection Act Save Prop 13. It will be on the November ballot. If you heard otherwise, you heard wrong. It will be on the November ballot. We're not taking it off the ballot. You know, a couple of years ago, we had the Taxpayer Protection and Government Accountability Act. And as Scott mentioned earlier, the governor and the legislature sued to have it taken off the ballot. We're not letting that happen again, and we're certainly not taking it off the ballot ourselves. Certainly not. It will be on the November ballot. We'll have a proposition number for you in a couple of weeks, maybe sooner.
0: July 3rd.
1: July 3rd, okay.
0: I think that's the last day, maybe. Which means it'll be that day.
1: I bet we'll have it on Friday. I bet we'll have proposition numbers on Friday. Secretary of State gets those out. No, the Secretary of State gets those out quickly.
0: Okay.
1: Well, maybe not.
0: I'll buy you a steak.
1: Okay. If it's Friday, I win the bet. You're all witnesses to this. So we're working very hard on making people aware of these upland taxes. You're going to see these on your ballot if you haven't already. These are special taxes that only need a majority, supposedly. And we don't think that's a great thing because the Constitution requires a two-thirds vote. And this is a court-created loophole, which we are going to close. And even though what they're asking for the money for might be very important, why isn't it funded out of the regular budget? That's our position on the LAFD tax. The firefighters have qualified a sales tax increase for the November ballot for the city of Los Angeles. And we're not saying the firefighters don't need the money. We're saying, where's the money you already pay? And what are they spending it on that's more important than the fire department? That's the question you should ask with all of these things. They say, oh, well, we need the money for this, that, and the other, and it all sounds really important. Well, what's in the budget ahead of those things? Turns out there's a lot of things in the budget ahead of those. Some department needs a new website. Some department wants a new building. They have to redecorate all the offices of all the leaders. This is stuff that's in the budget ahead of the fire department. And it should not be. It should not be. We're at 800-222-5222. This is the Howard Jarvis Radio Show. I'm Susan Shelley here with Legislative Director Scott Kaufman. Let's take a call from Sean in Huntington Beach. Hi, Sean.
2: Hi. I'm calling to find out what happens to property taxes on a property that gets inherited when somebody passes away, if they're related and it's a straight inheritance type thing, as opposed to if the house is in a trust. And is there any difference in what the reassessment would be in those two scenarios?
1: Well, a trust doesn't make any difference for property taxes. It may affect other kinds of taxes, but it doesn't affect property taxes because the assessors look through the trust to see who is the present beneficial owner. So don't worry about whether you do or don't have a trust. That doesn't affect property taxes. And with regard to the assessment, inheritance is considered a change of ownership, and Prop 13 requires reassessment on change of ownership, except for specific exclusions that the legislature created. And then that changed on the parents and children exclusion with Prop 19 in 2020. Scott, what are the other exclusions for spouses, right?
0: Yeah, there's an exclusion for if you get married and you want to add your spouse to your property. There's a spousal exemption. There's also a co-tenancy exemption. So like if someone who isn't your spouse, but, you know, a friend or someone that you buy a house with and you want to add them to the title, you know, buddy helps you out or your roommates or whatever, you have that. There's a couple of things like that. But yeah, the inheritance transfers used to be much more robust, and then the voters unfortunately changed them with Prop 19 a couple of years ago.
1: Yeah, it was very deceptive. People didn't really know they were doing that. They thought they were helping seniors and fire victims and disabled people, but this was in the fine print. It took away the exclusion from reassessment for transfers between parents and children, except in a narrow space where it's the primary residence of the parent, and it becomes the primary residence of the child or one of the inheriting children within 1 year, and everybody fills out the correct paperwork in a timely fashion, then there is an exclusion from reassessment, which is capped at $1 million. And that sounds like a lot, but in California real estate, it's not. So there can be a tax increase anyway. But it's possible that if the home is worth what the assessed value is plus $1 million, there won't be

0: there won't be a tax increase, but only in that narrow situation of the primary residence of the parent that becomes the primary residence of the child. There's no longer an exclusion for a small business property or any other property that there used to be. And it's been very harsh for people. Does that answer your question?
1: Well, sort of. What if the child's already living in the house for the last year and a half?
0: Well, then it's the primary residence, and you just have to fill out the homeowner's exemption after the home is inherited. Is that right, Scott?
2: Yeah. Hopefully, the person who you inherited from was claiming the homeowner's exemption. That's how they establish if it's the primary residence. If not, I think they didn't at the start, but I think now they have some way to kind of explain that if you can bring like a utility bill or something. I think they have ways to get around that if the deceased didn't claim the homeowner exemption. But you have to claim the homeowner exemption at that house within a year to declare it as your primary residence. The house also needs to be worth less than the base value plus $1 million, because even if you move into it, you're not necessarily completely covered under the new law. So if you inherited a house in a particularly expensive place, go look and see what they were paying, because it's in their property taxes, because it's base year plus $1 million. You can call the assessor's office. The assessors are not big fans of Prop 19, so they're eager to help people kind of through these things. So, you know, don't be scared to call the assessor or the Board of Equalization, because they are also involved in these sorts of things, and I think they would be more than happy to help you if you have questions about, you know, whether or not you qualify, and at, you know, if you get the house without any reassessment or some reassessment or whatever it is.
0: Right. So the homeowner's exemption is very easy. It's a form that you fill out. It's available on all the assessor's websites or the Board of Equalization website. And what it says is that you own the house and you live in the house. So if you inherit a house and then it's yours and you've been living in it, fill out the homeowner's exemption form, and then you're good to go. But you can find more information at the Board of Equalization website, boe.ca.gov, B-O-E, Board of Equalization, boe.ca.gov. Lots of information on all of these things regarding inherited property and Prop 19. Thank you very much for the call. Appreciate it. We only have about a minute left, but let's talk to Joseph in Los Angeles. Hi, Joseph.
3: Hi. If you think about it, property tax is built into everything.
0: Yeah.
3: If you own a property, you're paying it directly. If you rent a property, you're paying it through your rent. When you buy a product, it's built into the product because it has to come from a store, a warehouse, a data center or something, right? So, so protecting our property tax protects us across the board in so many invisible ways. So we really need to protect it. Otherwise, all of our prices are going to go through the roof.
0: Well, thank you very much for the call. You are right. We protect Prop 13. We protect all California taxpayers. This is the Howard Jarvis Radio Show from the Howard Jarvis Taxpayers Association. I'm Susan Shelley with HJTA, and I'm here with Scott Kaufman, Legislative Director for HJTA. John Kupal is off this week. He's been working so hard. He's been heroic fighting for taxpayers and keeping our initiative on the ballot. We are the Howard Jarvis Taxpayers Association at hjta.org. Be a member of this great organization, hjta.org. We will see you next week. Thanks for being with us.

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3: Two proposed bills would restrict when California state universities can protest community college bachelor's degree programs. Daniel Martindale explains.
4: Senate Bill 960 and Assembly Bill 2694 would prohibit

0: four-year campuses from bringing objections if they aren't located in the same geographic area as the community college proposing the degree. The California State University system is opposing both bills. Community colleges have argued location should matter in determining whether a program is a duplicate. Some community college degree programs have already been blocked due to objections by CSU campuses hundreds of miles away.
1: Former Republican, now turned independent, U.S. Representative Kevin Kiley and former state Democratic Senator Richard Pan will be squaring off in the race for the 6th District in California this November. Yesterday, Kiley challenged Pan to 5 debates in the months leading up to the election. He also said those debates should be held at major communities of the newly drawn district. The challenge comes after Pan called Stiley a staunch Republican who is loyal to President Trump at a press conference last Tuesday. Pan said that the independent is trying to obfuscate who he is and what he stands for with the voters. Lucid is set to cut around 18% of its workforce. Matt Mattinson has more.
2: That's according to a filing with the SEC, with the electric vehicle maker saying the move will save the company nearly $160 million. It affects full-time employees, contractors, and hourly production workers, including around 700 people employed at its Arizona factory. Lucid intends to complete the plan by the end of this year's third quarter.
1: And the Los Angeles County Board of Supervisors unanimously approved a $50.3 billion spending plan for the fiscal year of 2026-27. That's an increase of $1.5 billion compared to the current budget. The Board of Supervisors finalized the spending plan Monday. The new fiscal year will be on July 1st. That's the latest. I'm Jordan Christmas.
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5: South LA delays. This is on the 110 freeway, making your way northbound, getting away from Adams all the way to the 5 in Elysian Park. Downtown LA, 110 southbound slows from the 101 all the way to Florence, and the drive out of Santa Monica slowing down 10 eastbound from Centinela all the way to San Pedro Street. It's also tough on the 5. We're looking at the southbound side out of Griffith Park. Delays from Colorado and stretches to the 605.
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4: 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It does a great job on chicken, including chicken breasts. I have a video on my social media at Randy Wang Radio on Instagram and Facebook. You can see me doing some sausages on there. I'm going to put up some videos of some chicken breasts later this week. Even does a great job on shrimp, on veggies. 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
5: I've got this belief that's growing in me, and I'm mostly amused by it, but somewhat sad. I spend all my time. Oh, I decided I finally figured out what I do for a living.
6: You don't know?
5: Social.
6: What's it say on your W-2?
5: It's misleading. I'm a social theorist.
6: Oh, really? That's
5: I only know that because they quote Hannah Arendt, the great philosopher and caller of social theorists.
6: So. That sounds better than disc jockey.
5: Anyway, oh my God, damn you for even uttering that phrase.
7: I should hit the delay.
5: But yeah, hit the delay, Michael. Dump it. I'd rather hear an F-bomb. The thought that keeps recurring to me is that I'm really making progress in understanding humankind and why people behave the way they do, including me, and what's gone wrong with the modern world. And the day I achieve full understanding of this, I will croak and nobody will benefit from it at all. But again, mostly I'm amused by that notion because that is God's comedy. And what are you going to do?
6: On your deathbed, you will achieve total enlightenment.
5: So I got that going for me, which is nice. This article was written months ago, and I was very proud of myself for finding my way back to it. I can find anything. Lindbergh baby, poor Savannah Guthrie's mom, you name it. That was tasteless. Anyway, this was written in the wake of the murder of Charlie Kirk, and it was about political violence. But it goes a hell of a lot further than that, as he's looking for common threads of all sorts of different political and political adjacent murders, including poor Brian Thompson, the United Healthcare CEO. And he says it's not the threat is not political ideology. It's not polarization. It's not harsh political rhetoric. Something else is going on here, he says.
6: We've all said that.
5: Yeah. Who wrote this? Mike Cosper, whose work I had not previously known. Yeah, absolutely. It's something we've been talking about. And he says the place to begin is with the phenomenon first described by 20th century social theorist, Hannah Arendt, that's become known as mass loneliness. And it's not simply the experience of isolation, which there's way too much of, because as he points out, we experience loneliness most acutely in the company of others. The feeling that we don't belong in this place or in this group or in this world is the loneliest feeling in the world. I've felt it. Yeah, it is. Mass loneliness describes this experience happening at scale, arising, and here's where he gets to the key part of this, as people lost stable bonds with institutions and traditions that provided a sense of meaning, identity, and purpose, so we've lost a sense of connection with each other. And then he quotes the philosopher Charles Taylor, another guy who I didn't really know, and I know where you're going to go at first with this, because I went there too, but have patience. Taylor once described how a person living in the pre-modern era had a bundled identity. They would never ask questions like, am I a Christian or a Buddhist? What do I want to be when I grow up? Where will I live? Nor in many cases, who will I marry? Because all of those questions were essentially given by virtue of who you are and where you lived and the rest of it. And they were so fixed by institutions and traditions that it was really difficult to break free.

0: which is one of the great things about the United States. It enabled people to break free, and liberty is a wonderful thing. And I was thinking, well, wait a minute, dude, I'm in favor of all this stuff so far. But he talks about how the story of modernity is the story of the unbundling of all that identity. And he gets into liberal democratic capitalism and mass transportation, industrial revolution, Protestant reformation, allowed people to reassess all the stuff and choose it for themselves, which so far I like. And he says, from one perspective, this unbundling looks like liberty. We're free to pursue a new identity in a variety of ways. But a byproduct of that liberty is anxiety. Not only are we free to answer these questions, we must answer them. And even after the answers are found, the questions remain. You married, but did you marry the right person? Did you choose the right career? Move to the right town? Choose the right religion? And it goes on and on. And then he said, and it finds a parallel in the existential uncertainty. Human beings used to have a vision of what they were in God's creation. And now we're just beings in a giant empty void for a lot of people.
1: Maybe you are. I'm not.
0: The ever expanding void of the universe.
1: So is this like what you used to call video store disease, going way back to when you would go rent videos at the video store? Because that's what it sounds like to me.
0: Wow, good point.
1: And I wonder about that with my kid being gone. I've had this experience. I think this is a common human experience. So your video store thing was like you got these movies you want to watch, but then you finally get time to watch a movie and you go to the video store and you're just like paralyzed by...
0: Overwhelmed by how many choices there are.
1: Right now I get to choose and I got free time. Sometimes I would walk out of the store with nothing. Like, I'm not even sure I want to watch a movie.
0: Part of it was because... The act of saying no, and granted, we may be a little nuts in this way, and you might think, I never had that problem, and good for you. But part of it is saying no to all the other choices.
1: Yeah, but I think that I think it's a common human experience, because like I have this problem the rare times I get free time away from my kids at this point. I've got all these things I want to do every single day, and it's very hard to get to them because I got all these parental job duties. And then when I have free time, it's like something happens where you can't nail it down to one of the things you've been wanting to do but didn't have time for. There are too many options.
0: Right.
1: And I either end up doing nothing or feeling like, I don't know, emotionally not well of some sort.
0: I know a sad jackass who spent last evening flipping through YouTube videos of his favorite bands playing shows, but only 10 minutes at a time, for instance. That's sad, sad jackass.
1: So, but now, it didn't used to be that you had really any choices ever. Of course you're going to be a Christian. You grow up in this village where everybody's a Christian. Nobody even questions the idea of what else you're going to be. Of course you're going to be a farmer. It's what the last 50 generations have done, and the next 50 you're going to do, and nobody even thinks about it, and everything else.
0: Right, yeah.
1: And now we have endless choices all the way down to what gender do I want to be today.
0: Right, right. Yeah, and, you know, I may be in the happiest marriage in marital history, but there are absolutely times you think, is this working out really? Is this it or whatever? Because you constantly reappraise those choices. Getting back to the essay a little bit, disenchantment and the unbundling of our identities help explain how we arrived at the condition Arendt describes as mass loneliness. Modern people have thin or fragile bonds to identity-forming institutions like family, nation, vocation, and religion. And then he says, quite amusingly, to be sure, there are other narratives one could tell about modernity that better acknowledge its benefits. I, for one, am glad not to be picking potatoes 18 hours a day, destined to die at 32 of blood poisoning from, say, an infection I contracted from an ingrown toenail. I like Big Pharma, which recently saved my daughter's life. And then he name checks air conditioning, democracy, NFL Sunday ticket, and DoorDash. But as Sowell noted, the great Thomas Sowell, in our world, there are no solutions, only trade-offs. And the abundance and liberty we've gotten comes with a world where our ties to institutions are brittle, if they exist at all. And then he circles back to the question of political violence, or, you know, just violence in general, honestly. And what drives lonely people into the world of radical ideology? Because on this show lately, we've really arrived at what seems like a pretty firm conclusion that a lot of this murder is lonely, angry people with no sense of self and belonging that lack

0: etch onto an ideology. Oh, and they're angry and they want to hurt somebody to express their pain. And they latch onto an ideology. And 4 weeks later, they murder people in the name of that ideology. It's not like it's animated their entire lives. It's performative suicide, which is the same thing. But he says, the need for meaning is what drives lonely people into the world of radical ideology, conspiracy theories, and political violence. And he talks about Fight Club, where the Tyler Durden character, says we're slaves with white collars. We're the middle children of history, man. No purpose or place. We have no great war, no great depression. Our great war is a spiritual war. Our great depression is our lives. And he helps lonely men feel alive by inviting them to beat the hell out of one another.
1: Tyler Durden actually was Ed Norton.
0: What? Spoiler alert. It's a near perfect allegory for political radicalization. A lonely person without a sense of meaning or purpose is drawn into violence, not because they've been persuaded by ideology, but because they've found a community.
1: Yeah, that was the premise of Fight Club. Man, oh man, that's really, really interesting. I have had this feeling so many times in my life. And I worry about it when my kids are gone, have it happening to me a lot more. There are all these things you'd like to do. And then when you have the option to do anything, something like, I don't know if it's ennui or it just loses all its vim and vigor for some reason. I've had this happen many times in my life. Again, I don't know how many people, if people are listening thinking, yeah, me too, or if people are listening thinking, I have no idea what you're talking about. But I've had it happen to me on a Friday night recently where, God, I'm begging for a free half hour every day. And here I have the evening couple hours to do what I want. And it's just like, I think I'll just sit here and flip through the channels.
0: I can't decide which of the great things I want to do. So never mind.
1: Yeah.
0: Yeah. Then, you know what? Indulge me. Let's do one more short segment on this because he quotes Alexander Solzhenitsyn with a blockbuster quote about how people end up doing evil things.
1: Ooh, that's a good one.
0: Yeah.
1: If you have any thoughts on this, can relate to it at all, I'd be interested in how much outliers we are. Are we the every human? Our text line is 415-295-KFTC.
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1: So on Friday, the Obama Presidential Library officially opened to the public. At the center's opening, Joe Biden was left standing awkwardly on stage and asking where his granddaughter was. Bill Clinton also asked where Biden's granddaughter was.
2: Wow. Wow. Greg Gutfeld, trafficking in the worst of stereotypes about some of our Democratic heroes. Keeping our eye on the negotiations with the war in Iran. Probably be talking about that more tomorrow. Trying to figure out who's lying. J.D. Vance came out and said yesterday that they have agreed to nuclear inspectors getting back in there. And the Iranians came out today and said, no, we didn't. So we'll have to figure that out, and we'll have the latest tomorrow for you.
3: Maybe they can negotiate that. So getting back to the piece we're talking about the great unbundling of humanity and how we're all paralyzed by too many choices too often and have no beliefs and connections and institutions and the rest of it. And it makes people lonely and angry, and they want to hurt people.
2: Well, and your point.

0: I think is, even whether you think that's a good thing or a bad thing, personal freedom and all these different sorts of things, it's never happened before. Human beings have never had the opportunity to choose married and not married, kids or not kids, what I'm going to do for a living, religious or not religious, what kind of religion, gender, all kinds of different things, work or not work.
1: Right. As again, to quote Thomas Sowell, it's a series of trade-offs. So what have we traded? Is there a downside? And I think the answer is yes. But as I promised Alexander Solzhenitsyn's great quote, to do evil, a human being must first of all believe that what he's doing is good. And radical ideology does that. It offers a vision of the future based on utopianism or nostalgia or whatever, in which grievances are resolved and the world is set right. It delineates the obstacles for that future. Maybe it's the bourgeoisie, maybe it's capitalists, maybe it's the Jews or whatever, some other group, and identifies them as necessary targets for marginalization or, in the worst examples, destruction. And he cites the Nazis, obviously, long, slow expansion of Marxist revolutionary ideology. And it reminds me very much of another essay we were talking about the other day, in which the guy said the cure for anti-Semitism isn't just saying stop with the anti-Semitism. It's giving people something to believe in because they're desperately searching for a belief system, worldviews. This country's wonderful. The golden rule, be kind to people, freedom, blah, blah, blah. These are great beliefs, but they've been beaten out of kids in schools, for one thing. I'm a proud American is a nice bedrock to start with. It's been beaten out of the kids in schools.
0: Alexander Solzhenitsyn, who was a dissident in the Soviet Union and thrown in prison and wrote from prison and ended up winning the Nobel Prize for Literature many years later, his most famous work being the Gulag Archipelago, which is a word I can't say. Anyway, the what do they call it when they truncate a big, really long book?
1: Oh, yeah, yeah. I know what you're talking about.
0: That word.
1: The Reader's Digest version they used to call of that it. Abridged.
0: Abridged version of that is really worth reading. But, so he is a guy who grew up under socialism. He'd be shocked that we're going to talk about this next segment, as this is now happening. And with the predictable results, more and more people in New York City are not paying their rent because of Mamdani's new rules where you can't be evicted for not paying your rent.
1: Who saw that coming?
0: Who saw that coming? Byron York writing in, actually it's in Politico today. We'll have to give you some of the details on that. Hilarious. And there's a whole bunch of socialists that are going to win elections all across the country today in primaries, beating the more mainstream Democrat in the primary. The socialists are likely to win. Including a whole bunch of candidates actually backed by Mamdani. He's the one that put him on the map.
1: That's where the energy is on the left these days. Scary.
0: Really interesting. Some of the details on that coming up.
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7: The National Weather Service has issued a heat advisory for much of the Southland, including the valleys, the San Gabriel Mountains, and inland areas. But it's not really going to be that hot. Bree Tennis with more.
8: The Weather Agency says they issue heat advisories with consideration to seasonal acclimation, elevated humidity, and vulnerable populations. The simple fact is, this heat wave is the first of the summer, and our bodies are just not adjusted to heat yet, which can make even moderate temperatures dangerous. A heat advisory reminds people to plan for shade and water breaks for you, your your kids and your pets.
7: And investigators say $2.2 million in stolen merchandise has been seized from a warehouse in Anaheim yesterday.

0: The CHP announced that the operation took place on Thursday, and it included the confiscation of products made by Meta and TaylorMade. They say the case is connected to organized retail crime and cargo theft. I'm Jordan Christmas.
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2: Monrovia, it's a stalled big rig on the 210 eastbound before Mountain. It's been blocking the right lane, and that drive is slow moving out of Pasadena, getting away from Rosemead Boulevard. Also, another stall, this one in Mid-City on the 10, westbound coming up on La Brea. Right lane's blocked with a slow drive away from Arlington. Moreno Valley, we're going to hit the surface streets, but it's a really busy street here. Gilman Springs Road, southbound coming up on Eden Hot Springs Road to Bridge Street. It's off limits due to a crash.
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1: You know, both parties are in really interesting times. We definitely have a realignment going on. How this is going to shake out, how long it'll take to shake out, I don't know. Same thing's happening over in Britain.
2: I was just going to say, interestingly enough, it's kind of, well, it's halfway shaken out in that they don't have two parties anymore. The two-party system's crumbling.
1: Oh, yeah. And Emmanuel Macron, who's been prime minister for quite a while now in France, he was from an out-of-nowhere third party that had never won anything ever. It only had been two parties their entire history of the republic. And then along comes this because people are unsatisfied. So I'm just like, for instance, getting into this discussion about the Democrats and the left, but

0: Tucker Carlson announced yesterday he will no longer support the Republican Party because, in his view, the party has abandoned the interests of ordinary Americans, become too willing to support foreign wars, powerful special interests, et cetera, et cetera. And, you know, where the whole working class left the Democratic Party, came to the Republican Party, followed a lot of people follow Tucker and Candace, where they're going to end up, I have no idea. And then on the Democratic side, you got today a bunch of socialist candidates running against other Democrats in the primaries. This didn't used to happen, man. When we first got into talk radio, that's not where the action was, not in the primaries. The guy or woman who already had the seat, they didn't get challenged in the primaries. It was all about whether or not you got beat by somebody from the other party. But now it's all about losing to somebody in your own world.
1: Generally to your left on the left.
0: Or to your right on the right, or how you even define that. I'm not exactly sure in some cases.
1: Yeah, to your MAGA on the right.
0: And to your socialist on the left. As you get a bunch of socialist candidates today running against more mainstream Democrats that are likely to win. The socialists are likely to win in some cases. And we'll be talking about that a lot tomorrow. Whether or not they can, I would assume these are mostly safe Democratic seats. So the social, it's the way AOC became a House member. You challenge the mainstream Democrat in a safe Democrat area and you end up winning the election. We could have a bunch of socialists in the next House of Representatives, which is trouble.
1: Oh, wow. Will Democrats go ahead and vote for them? So far, would seem, well, it's better than an evil Republican.
0: To that point, some of the reality on the ground, rent collections are down in New York, and no one's sure why. Well, there are some theories, one of the theories being that during COVID, and then it got extended under Come Dummy, the idea of not making people pay their rent. You can't, in other words, you can't, you're supposed to pay your rent. You have to pay your rent. You got to pay your rent. But we can't.
2: The rent is too damn high.
0: But the landlord's not allowed to evict you. So if the landlord's
1: if
0: not.
1: If you don't.
0: The landlord is, if the landlord is not allowed to evict you if you don't pay the rent, guess what? You don't actually have to pay your rent. Turns out to be the case. They've got some housing complexes where 25% of the people are not paying rent. Apparently, the cutoff is around, I'll get you the actual numbers here. This is higher than you would think, but last year rent collections were at about 89%, according to data on the affordable properties. This is your lower income properties in New York City. The dip from 95% pre-COVID to 89% might not sound like much, but all these properties operate on a very tiny margin, and that is enough to make it so you can't keep the doors open. I mean, it just, it doesn't work money-wise anymore. And there's a lot of pushback against the crowd that says, well, it's because if you can't evict people, they're not going to pay their rent. And there's a big pushback to that. No, that's not the reason. People are not choosing not to pay their rent just out of selfishness. It's because things have gotten too expensive. They can't afford it.
2: The rent is too damn high.
0: Which obviously could be true in some people's cases, but I'd like to see if you've got an iPhone or what you did for vacation last year or how often you eat out or all kinds of what kind of shoes you're wearing. I'd like to know all kinds of things before I buy the whole you're not paying your rent just because you know there's nothing anybody can do to you.
1: And come on, what happened when it became clear in, say, California that you would not be prosecuted for shoplifting, including up to large amounts? Did that cause a decrease in shoplifting or effing B, a huge increase in it?
0: Effing B.
1: Yes.
0: Ding. Ah. So cancel rent became a big thing during COVID because during COVID, there was an eviction moratorium that was from March 2020 to early 2022. And the activist class in New York worked really hard to try to get cancel rent going, like you don't have to pay your back rent.
1: Wow.
0: And the state then came up with a $4 billion pot of taxpayer money to pay the landlords all that rent so people didn't have to pony up the rent that they were behind on. But one condition of the landlords getting that money was they would no longer be able to pursue an eviction case for at least a year. So the people weren't paying their rent already. Taxpayers bailed out those people didn't pay their rent, but it came along with the stipulation you weren't allowed to evict anybody for another year. So it was another year of people not paying rent.
1: Wow.
3: We will replace the frigidity of rugged individualism with the warmth of collectivism.
0: This person, this lefty person actually is smart enough to say, or fair enough to say, we have to consider what the unintended consequences are of public policies or practices where there are no immediate consequences for someone who falls behind on rent.
1: You really? Think?
0: You have to come up with a policy for people who, God, extend it to anything. You're supposed to pay for the food at this restaurant, but we won't do anything to you if you just come in and eat it. Lots of people would come in and just eat it and leave and not pay. It's
1: if
0: just,
1: you stop paying your dues at the gym, you can still work out here.
0: Yeah, use whatever example you want.
1: Sure, please. 100% of the time, you'll get the same result.
0: You can come by this car. You don't actually have to. We'd really like you to make the car payment. You're supposed to make the car payment. But if you don't, we're not going to confiscate your car.
1: Yeah, we're not allowed to. Yeah.
0: I don't know what percentage of people would take advantage of that stuff. I wouldn't, but there's enough people that would that throw the whole system upside down.
1: Yeah, exactly. Yeah.
0: Unbelievable.
1: Yeah.
0: I'll never, my biggest problem with all of this stuff has always been, what is your life experience as a lefty? Now, some of these people are Marxists. You always point out they want the system to collapse to build something new. But I know enough people who aren't Marxists who actually believe everybody's trying their hardest.
1: Those are the useful idiots.
0: Everybody's honest and trying their hardest. And if somebody's not doing well, the system screwed them because they're working as hard as they can and they're paying their bills on time, and they always will. If they didn't pay their bills on time, it's only because they can't. It's not because they're mismanaging their money or anything like that. Or they're selfish.
1: There's victims here. Sure. Yeah. In short.
0: What is your life experience of that? Didn't you ever have roommates or friends that you saw take advantage of systems and realize, oh, okay, there's some people that will do that? Or coworkers? You didn't have coworkers? When I worked at UPS, it was one of my first experiences with this sort of thing when I was in my early 20s. There's a bunch of people that wouldn't come to work on Friday night. We were Teamsters, so you couldn't get fired. We were all in our early 20s. I would come to work on Friday night, have to work my ass off to try to keep up with the flow of boxes because, like, half the people wouldn't show up because they wanted to go out to the bars on a Friday night. And they couldn't be fired. What is your life experience? You've never come across these people?
1: Yeah, it's amazing.
0: I just don't get it.
1: It's frequently what they call a luxury belief. I've got the weirdest example of a luxury belief I've ever come across. Maybe next segment. Speaking of the way of thinking on the left, I'm not familiar with this guy's work, really, but I found this to be such a concise, everybody can understand it, explanation of left-wing psychology. Thought we'd run it for you. Start with 70, Michael.
4: Here is a core part of left-wing psychology you need to understand so that you could even just wrap your head around how anybody could ever vote for these freaks. Above all, the type of person who votes Democrat is desperately vulnerable to peer pressure. Let me give you two examples that illustrate this right off the bat. Number one, many blue states were locked down because of the bad cold COVID for over a year. When I was in Portland, Oregon in April 2021, there was zero in-person dining happening at restaurants, not the wearing the mask and then sit down and take it off and you're magically okay, not reduced capacity, nothing. There was a chicken wing restaurant down the road from me that had this sign about how you can wear a mask or you can get out. There is aggressive in-group social policing that happens on the left in a way that is not comparable on the right or amongst more independent-minded people. Even though none of it made sense and it was completely just security theater, you must wear the mask. You must socially distance. These people would wear masks outside alone, you guys, because they have an extreme vulnerability of being labeled as a member of the outgroup.
1: So I thought he went a little far with the bad cold COVID. It was more than that, but the rest of it was right. And there he gets to the point, and we've always said, what the F is the matter with you? You're wearing a mask outside alone. It is a frantic symbol of loyalty to the group.

0: He goes on.
1: The other one is the trans nonsense. You guys, there is one peer-reviewed research study with a control group, large sample size, and long-term that has ever been conducted on this topic. Only
0: and
1: one.
0: It wasn't.
1: And you're willing to go full crazy and believe the wildest thing that you could possibly believe, that a male can be a woman, when there is no credible science that supports any of it. But it doesn't matter, because even though they see themselves as like, we're the party of science and we respect the process of science, they are incapable of breaking from in-group orthodoxy. I ask people all the time who try and at me, can a male be a woman, yes or no? And at this point, 2026, none of them answer the question because they know it's insane. They know it's discrediting. They know it's unpopular. But they are so afraid of their own peers, the social group that they chose, that they can't bring themselves to disavow the insane position.
0: And then in summary,
1: at the end of the day, these are people who choose their political beliefs based off of what is popular, not what is right or why. It's very easy and fun to say healthcare for everybody, right? That's easy. What's not necessarily easy, but way more prudent, is to say, how do we pay for it? What are the trade-offs? And so these people default to the path of least resistance because they're weak.
0: You know, again, I find him a little over the top. I don't have any need to own the libs. I would just like to understand what's going on. But we had the quote not long ago about how, and this gal was writing, she said, a lot of women and low testosterone males look at issues through the lens not of truth, but of acceptability. Will I be accepted for holding this opinion? Will my peers reward me for it? Then that is my belief.
2: That's the advantage of being a misanthrope with no friends.
0: Exactly. Yeah, I couldn't give an S.
2: Well, who would judge me? Nobody hangs out with me.
0: Right. Well,
2: I was just looking up at a video they had on Fox of a fifth grade class in New York City. I couldn't catch whether it was like a private school or a public school. Looked like it had the looks of a public school, but I don't know. Anyway, fifth grade class doing a dance, where they dance around and pantomime being shot by the cops and then collapse because of all the police shootings.
0: Targeting innocent young black people.
2: Yes. Yeah. Well, it was a variety of people, colors in the dance group.
0: Well, that's where you got to get the white kids to be convinced that, yes, they are bad.
2: Because so many people are being gunned down by police. Mm-hmm. That you have your fifth graders have a dance routine about it.
0: So, quick note on luxury.
2: These are weird freaking times, man.
0: Oh, yeah. Yeah. Yeah. Things are already weird and they're getting weirder fast, Elon. Anyway, more to come, huh?
2: Without AI, our politics were getting weird.
0: Right.
2: And AI's going to put it on just Astro Blue Blast or something. I don't know what will happen.
0: We're doomed. Doomed!
2: We will finish strong next.
3: Things are getting weird and they're getting weird fast.
4: Armstrong and Getty.
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12: Few people now have asked me about a TikTok trend that they've come across. It's called 75 Hard. The challenge was created by entrepreneur and author Andy Frisella, who calls it a, quote, transformative mental toughness program and an Ironman for your brain. So here's what it entails. Eat a structured diet with no alcohol, drink a gallon of water, read 10 pages of nonfiction, take a progress photo, and complete 2 45-minute workouts, one of them outdoors, every day for 75 days. Quite a challenge. We asked CNN fitness contributor Dana Santis about this, who reminded us that sustainable fitness isn't about punishment or proving discipline through extremes. It's about building habits that integrate into your lifestyle in a way that feels supportive and repeatable. If you ask me, that's going to be the key to long-term success. I'm Dr. Sanjay Gupta, helping you live a better life.

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1: This is what Trump truthed out today. Despite their protestations and false statements to the contrary, coupled with the drumbeat of fake news, which is doing everything possible to make the U.S. victory as small and insignificant as possible, Iran has fully and completely agreed to highest-level nuclear inspections long into the future. Infinity! Exclamation point.
2: And beyond.
1: They say they haven't. Mm. Only you and J.D. say they have. I hope they have. This will ensure nuclear honesty. If they did not agree to this, there would be no further negotiations! Exclamation point. Based on this, well, then why are they saying they didn't? I mean, what is the motivation for them to say they didn't if they did?
2: Okay, and I agree to be Michael's slave for the next 20 years. Now, good luck making it happen.
1: Human,
2: yeah, I know.
1: Human footstool?
2: Exactly. All right, well, we'll have to see.
1: Based on this and other major concessions being made by Iran, I have agreed to allow the Strait of Hormuz to remain open. You've agreed to allow it to remain open.
2: Okay.
1: So all this stuff is up for debate.
2: Updates tomorrow. A couple of things really quickly. First of all, New York Times, I was interested in this. Talking about the nation's birthday, blah, blah, blah. How historians have uncovered the fascinating dramatic lives of many players in the revolution whose contributions were previously overlooked or lost in the archives. And I thought, oh, that sounds intriguing. Visions of America, the revolution as you've never seen it before. Story number one, a Native American who got scorched.

0: rude by the colonials. Number one, in normal people whose roles were overlooked in the revolution. Number freaking one. F you, New York Times, I hate you. Secondly, this is so interesting. You know what luxury beliefs are? Prisons are racist. We should let people out because they're just victims of society. The people most likely to hold those attitudes don't live anywhere near the neighborhoods where those predators prey and hurt people and steal things and kill people. It's a luxury belief. Here's one of the weirdest. Or a limousine liberal is the perfect example.
1: I believe in open borders. I don't believe in fences, except for the giant one around my two-acre compound.
0: Here's the weirdest one. The most progressive people who rank the highest in saying nobody should ever discriminate on you because of your name on a resume. If you have a weird name or a hard-to-pronounce name or a quote-unquote black-sounding name, the people who believe that most strongly tend to name their children the most traditional names.
1: Wow.
0: Isn't that weird?
1: That doesn't surprise me.
0: Or revealing?
1: Right.
0: A lot of Emmas, Henrys, Charlottes, and Theodores among those folks.
1: Right.

0: I started stabbing myself during that for some reason.
1: Stab me next.
0: Here's your host for Final Thoughts, Joe Getty.
1: Hey, let's get a final thought from everybody on the crew to wrap up the show. Michael Angelo in the control room. Lead the way, Michael.
2: No, I was just thinking when I was really young and buying my first car and that salesman started jumping up and down, why did I continue to sign the paperwork? I should have just ran from the building right then and there.
1: Lack of experience. You didn't know what to do.
2: Young and naive.
1: Jack, final thought?
0: I'm wearing a Dodgers hat backwards today, and I saw a guy roughly my age the other day with his hat on backwards, and I thought, dude, you're too old to wear your hat backwards. And I also am.
1: So my final thought, as I mentioned last week, Judy and I celebrated our 40th anniversary on the 14th of June, and we are taking a two-week vacation to celebrate it because she's wanted to travel for years and years, but because of this stinking dead-end job, I can never get away for very long. So I'm getting away for very long. Please indulge me. Forgive me. I've prepared a special featurette for Friday, and Jack and his guests you'll be in good hands. Good luck. Godspeed.
0: Yeah, you'll be in okay hands.
2: Mm-hmm. You're gonna love Scranton.
0: Scranton is so, it's a little sticky. Wear shorts. wrapping up another grueling 4-hour workday.
1: Go to ArmstrongandGetty.com.
0: We will see you tomorrow. I'll see you tomorrow. God bless America.

0: real fast. It's called Armstrong and Getty On Demand.
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5: Major gas station chains are being sued by California drivers who say the companies are using artificial intelligence to set gas prices. Mark Mayfield reports.
6: The lawsuit claims companies like BP, Circle K, and 7-Eleven broke state antitrust laws by using an AI tool to coordinate higher prices. The lawsuit also claims the companies violated a new California law aimed at stopping price fixing through algorithms.

0: gallons. The suit says the practice led to increases of up to 30 cents per gallon in the affected areas. The lawsuit covers more than 1,700 stations and seeks compensation for the drivers who overpaid for gas.
1: A camping site with 100 tents is set to open tomorrow along Sacramento's River District along Sequoia Pacific Boulevard, called the Safe Camping Site. City officials say the site is near where several unhoused individuals already stay at, and the goal is to reduce the number of unsheltered people living out on the streets. The tents will be set up on platforms between metal containers with overhead canopies. There will also be amenities like restrooms, security around the clock, as well as case management services. A federal crackdown on healthcare fraud has swept up another five suspects in Southern California. More from Jason Nathanson.
2: The U.S. Attorney's Office says the arrests include a Whittier woman who is allegedly scamming Medi-Cal out of $270 million for fraudulent prescription drug claims, and a guy from the San Fernando Valley whose hospice care companies allegedly fraudulently billed Medicare for $27 million. The arrests are part of a larger federal crackdown on healthcare fraud involving more than $6.5 billion in false claims, with more than 450 people charged so far.
1: And a woman is in custody after starting a car fire in Oakland. Officials say the incident took place Monday near 73rd Avenue. According to officials, when officers responded, the woman hit at least one officer with a large stick before she was arrested. That's the latest. I'm Jordan Christmas.
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4: Studio City 101 on the northbound side past Coldwater. It's a crash, and that drive is a huge mess, almost from the 170-134 split. We're also looking at a couple of problems in Mission Hills, both fire-related. The North 405 at Rinaldi start off as a big rig fire became a brush fire. Only the far left lane is open. That drive is stacking up from the 118. And the 118 westbound at the 5, another brush fire. Emergency crews on the scene here as well. They've shut down the connectors from the 118 West to the 5 with a backup from Glen Oaks.
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2: Oh, they come and they go. They like
3: a lot of injuries.
2: Yep.
3: Do we have any catchers left? I heard you almost hopped a flight to Minneapolis to catch for him.
2: I might have to.
3: Who's that guy they got? The new guy, Chucky? Chucky Walker?
2: Yeah.
3: I like a guy named Chucky. You know, baseball players have great names. Spud, you know, Bozo, Bumstead. Chucky's a good one. Hey, let's see, we pinch hit Corey. Let's bring up Chucky. Okay. And we got Thursday as our next soccer game. Is that correct?
2: That is correct.
3: Yeah, but it's a meaningless game, right?
2: Yeah, because they already won Group D.
3: So what happens now? When they win Group D, that means they go into the, sudden death round or something?
2: Yeah, they go into the knockout stages, so then it's win or go home, and then you play the playoffs.
3: So you keep going until you lose.
2: Yep.
3: That's a lot of pressure. Boy, if we did that on this show, it'd be some kind of religious program on. All right, never mind. Dr. Jeff Barkey's going to separate fact from fiction about cooking and healthy fats. So now we're getting into cooking. This is good. And the water sommelier, Martin Risi, is going to be here explaining the water that you drink. And it's National Hydration Day. I'll give you tips. Plus, we're going to talk about, really, we've got some interesting stories today, how hydration can boost your brain performance. And I've noticed that. Sometimes I've asked my brain questions, nothing there. And if I pour some water on it, boy, just comes right back. Plus, we've got a robo recall, and scientists are weighing in on some the great toilet paper over versus under debate. This has plagued sent for centuries world renowned countries. When you put your toilet paper on a roll, do you put the paper over or under? And people feel strongly about it. Corey, what do you think?
2: Over.
3: Really?
2: Yeah.
3: Mm. It's obviously under. You know, you got pets and dogs. Very easy for that pet to pull it over. You know, very easy for women especially to use oodles and oodles of toilet paper. Me, I was trained by my dad. He used to use, I think, one or two sheets. I use a little more than that. I never shook his hand when he came out of the restroom either. We'll have TMI. Okay, we'll take a break. What's cooking today?
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0: Hit it, boys. There you go. The famed Dr. Barkey theme. It's Dr. Barkey.
1: Yes, it is.
0: Dr. Barkey. Yes, he is the man. He's America's famous doctor. America's doctor. He's the big man. It's Dr. Barkey. I'm a fan. Let's join in the jam. He'll go ahead and treat you right. He'll test your blood for everything with Mike. He's the man. He checks everything out, but he can't stand it when this guy starts to shout. All right, so fade him down. Thank you very much. Okay, welcome back to the show. Can we get an all-instrumental portion of that, Corey Marino?
2: Yes.
0: Thank you. Thanks, Corey. Corey's in a good, great mood today. Just in agreement. It is National Hydration Day, and we're bringing on America's real doctor, Dr. Jeff Barkey, and we're going to talk about the truth about cooking oils and healthy fats. But first, Dr. Barkey, welcome to the show.
3: Great to be with you, Mike.
0: Good to
3: be
0: with you.
3: Happy days in a cloudy, overcast morning.
0: Yes, Dr. Barkey, board-certified primary care physician, been in private practice for 25 years. First, Dr. Barkey, a word about hydration here on National Hydration Day. What do you say? Drink lots of water? How much?
3: First of all, I say it's amazing that there are so many different national whatever day brought to you by probably the companies that sell purified water. But
0: of course,
3: water is really important. Our bodies are made up of something like 75% water, and even a tiny amount of dehydration, 1% dehydration, can cause cognitive problems, meaning brain fog and difficulty thinking clearly, just a 1% dehydration problem. So I think most of us don't drink enough liquids, enough water, and I think it's important that you drink some sort of purified water, never ever tap water, unless you just simply don't have access to anything else. Purified water can be your basic, inexpensive water filter pitcher that you buy at the local big box store, or it can be a bit more complicated and better and upgraded by having something like a reverse osmosis system, which is what I use, but there are a lot of good systems out there. Anything but tap water is the way I view it, and then of course you want your water to have electrolytes, minerals, and the like in it. So if it's reverse osmosis, reverse osmosis takes out all those electrolytes and minerals, and so you need to add them back in. A minimum is 64 ounces a day. A minimum of 64 ounces of some sort of filtered, purified, clean water daily, and you probably need more than that. So what I recommend is get yourself one of those reusable water cups, a Yeti, a Stanley, whatever you prefer, not made out of plastic. Know how many ounces are in it, 16, 32, whatever it is, and then know how many containers you need to drink per day to hit that 64 limit, and do that. Do that for 1 week, or shoot, do that for just a couple days, and I think you'll feel better already, and it is so important to stay hydrated.
0: 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Just search, put in Mastering Your Health. 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Now, Dr. Barkey, by the way, it's on radio stations around the country. Check it out there, too. Now, Dr. Barkey, you talk a lot here and allude to, on different shows that we've had, using the right cooking oils and healthy fats. So we thought we'd turn you loose, because if people are going to cook with oil, it has to be something that can, I guess, withstand the heat. How do you know how to choose the right cooking oil for everyday health?
3: It's pretty simple. First of all, what not to choose. Don't choose vegetable oil or any kind of seed oils, such as canola oil. was away on vacation over Father's Day weekend, and we went to one of those Benihana-like shops where you sit at the counter and you have that hot, whatever you call it, where they're cooking food on it.
0: Oh, yeah. He makes that stack, and the smoke comes out of the onions.
3: Yeah.
0: Yeah.
3: And the guy had this squirt bottle filled with oil that he used, and I didn't even want to ask him what it was. Oh, I'm sure it was some sort of vegetable or probably canola oil because it tastes good, and it has a high smoke point, and it lasts forever, but it's highly toxic. It's inflammatory, so you don't want to do that. Many people think olive oil, extra virgin olive oil, EVOO, is healthy for you. And in generally it is. You got to be careful. There's a lot of fake olive oils out there, so only buy a branded organic olive oil. But olive oil, if you heat up past about 300 degrees, it becomes denatured and inflammatory and toxic. So you never want to heat olive oil at a high temperature. Olive oil is great for very low temperature heating, like simmering a sauce. It's great for salad dressings and sauces, but not for high temperature heating. There's a component of the oil, a quality of the oil called smoke point, the point at which if the heat is high enough, it starts literally smoking. That's why it's called smoke point. And when that happens, the olive oil or any oil is no longer healthy. It becomes inflammatory, and you should not be consuming it. You can look this up for whatever oil you're looking at. Some of the highest smoke points is avocado oil, over 500 degrees it can tolerate before it starts smoking. So this is a really good choice, all-purpose cooking. It's what I use primarily, avocado oil, only organic. Don't use it if it's not organic. And grilling and roasting and high heat cooking, same thing with coconut oil, 400 to 450 degrees smoke point, very good to use. I love coconut oil as a body lotion as well. You can put it on your skin and then you can cook with it, and you can even eat it. And I love the smell and taste of coconut, so that's another good choice. Careful of olive oil, as we've talked about. Butter, plain old-fashioned grass-fed organic butter, pretty high smoke point, 450 degrees plus. Clarified or dehydrated butter, known as ghee, G-H-E-E. What's great about this is it's stable at room temperature. You don't have to refrigerate it. It tastes a lot, in my mind, like the old-fashioned butter you'd put on your popcorn at the movie theater.
0: Yeah.
3: It's like popcorn butter. So if I make popcorn, like organic popcorn seeds in just a kettle on the stove, I'll use ghee to cook it because it tastes delicious as is. So most importantly, avoid vegetable oil, seed oils, and in particular canola oil. If you see that in any ingredients, you should throw that right in the trash. And then know about smoke point. If you can't figure it out, just always a good go-to is organic avocado oil. You can use that pretty much for anything.
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4: Good news in Mission Hills, at least a little bit of good news for Mission Hills. Earlier fire on the 118 West at the 5 has been extinguished and all lanes are now open. However, the other fire in Mission Hills is still going. This is the 405 northbound at Rinaldi. It's only the left lane that's open for travel, and that drive is jammed getting away from the 118 freeway. We're also looking at some pretty tough traffic in the Cajon Pass. This is the 15 northbound. Delays overall from about Glen Helen Parkway as you make your way to the 138.
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4: 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He told us the oils that can withstand the most when you're cooking: olive oil, coconut oil, good old butter, ghee. But your seed oils, vegetable oils, a big no-no. I grabbed Dr. Parkey, keep that music going, and I told him, please don't leave me yet. There's so many different oils out there. If you can't cook with seed oil, then what the heck is the seed oil good for? And he said,
5: it's to put in the trash can.
4: Oh, boy. Oh, jeez. Wait a
5: it's
4: second.
5: It's to use on your door hinges so they don't leak.
4: Hold on. So let me ask you this question. Because sometimes I think I'm eating healthy. I get a salad, and instead of putting salad dressing on there, I'll just put olive oil on there.
5: Wonderful.
4: At room temperature, it's okay, right?
5: It's wonderful as long as it's extra virgin and it's a good product,
4: okay.
5: Perfectly acceptable. The ones you should avoid, and by the way, I have a Substack article about this called the Great Cooking Oil Confusion. I got some feedback because I left one out that is healthy, and that's tallow. Tallow is beef fat, very good for you as well.
4: That's good for high heat, tallow?
5: It is. It's good for high heat as well.
4: Okay.
5: So the oils to avoid: soybean, corn, cottonseed. Canola is a big one. This is made by industrial oil. Sunflower, safflower, grapeseed, and there's an oil called rapeseed as well. So these are ones to avoid. My favorite is avocado and coconut oil. Ghee is also wonderful. And then for low heat cooking, for sauces or for salad dressings, extra virgin olive oil is wonderful. Palm seed oil is a little bit controversial as to whether it's okay to consume that or not. I just write it off. I put it on my do not eat

0: list. There's so many good oils out there that you don't need to go to ones that may be confusing. So soybean, sunflower, canola, grapeseed, rapeseed, corn, vegetable oil, avoid, because there are some wonderful oils out there that are healthy for you, including avocado, coconut oil, ghee, tallow, etc.
1: Okay, so the vegetable oils or the seed oils, not good really, especially at high heat, not good at low heat either. Why?
0: It has nothing to do with the heat with the vegetable oils. They're inflammatory. That's
1: gotcha.
0: The bottom line.
1: Okay.
0: Whether you heat them or whether you don't heat them, whether you slather them on a hibachi grill at a Benihana's-like restaurant, they're just not healthy for you. Sometimes when I go out to eat, I will ask if I have like a steak or something like that. I ask them, how do you cook it? And if they say we cook it with oil, I might ask what type of oil, or just simply say, would you ask the chef to cook it with butter as opposed to oil? And usually, especially if it's a nicer restaurant, they're happy to accommodate you. It's hard to eat healthy when you eat out. Restaurants care about how food tastes and the cost, not necessarily about the health, which is why, with some rare exceptions, there are restaurants now that are coming around and cooking with better oils, better products, better quality of meats and produce and so forth. But mostly when you go out to eat, it's not the healthiest food that you're going to eat, which is why I think eating at home, where you can pick and choose exactly what you want to put in your body. Food is medicine, and it's important that most of the time you put high-quality, nutrient-dense food into your body.
1: That's why that Ruth Fertel at Ruth's Chris Steakhouse came up with that really high heat to sear the steak, and then they use butter, and when it comes to the restaurant there, comes to your table, it's just the butter is going. Some people say, don't use the butter. They're probably making a mistake, aren't they?
0: Well, first of all, I love the taste of butter, but then of course, I don't know, I haven't been to a Ruth Chris in a long time, but I'd like to ask, what kind of butter do you use? And if it's organic, grass-fed butter, awesome, man, slather it on. That stuff is good for you. That's a healthy form of fat. That's what I use at home. I buy grass-fed organic butter that I use to cook with or whatever I want to put butter on at home. And I hope more and more restaurants do that. Is it a little bit more pricey? Sure, but being unhealthy is incredibly expensive as well. So think of it that way.
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0: Yeah, I think just my name, Barkey, or Rx for Liberty, and you'll find the articles that I've written, including the one on cooking oils.
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4: KABC. A 13-year-old boy is okay after sliding down the 50-foot drop of a Disneyland ride. Daniel Martindale has the story.
5: Disney Resort officials say it happened on Sunday evening after the boy got out of a log flume vehicle on Tiana's Bayou Adventure before the ride was over. Alleged witnesses discussing the incident on social media say the teen then slid down the last drop of the ride on his own. The ride was quickly stopped by employees and closed for the night. It reopened on Monday. Officials say the boy was evaluated at a local hospital, then released.
4: And a Detroit pension fund is leading a class action lawsuit against Uber that claims the company ignored the dangers of sexual assaults. The suit accuses the board and CEO of breaking their duties to shareholders by not cracking down on assaults by drivers. Uber insists the lawsuit is without merit.

0: 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I'm Jordan Christmas.
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2: Delays in Irwindale. No. This is the 605 northbound. It's slow approaching the 210 freeway and the connector to the East 210, also full. 210 eastbound looks a lot better once you make your way past Irwindale Avenue. It's also a slow drive in Mission Hills, the 405 northbound. Delays jammed away from the 118 all the way to Rinaldi. That's the scene of an earlier brush fire. Only the far left lane has been open for travel. And it's slow in Long Beach. For the 710 freeway, making your way northbound, delays from the south end all the way towards Pacific Coast Highway.
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3: Hello, hello, everybody. I'm just a hydrated guy and a thirsty boy. So this whole, like, nonsense of water, somebody, you don't say it all the time. I'm certified, but come on. Don't be pretentious.
1: Martin, that's pretty good. Right. You can go to him at his website, martinrise.com. It's martinrise.com. So we haven't had you on for a while, and we love you. Tell everybody how you got into this whole thing with water, because you are, to me, the water expert.
3: It started as a child already. I was so passionate on vacation time with my parents when I was 4 or 5 years old, to taste the different tap waters in Europe. And I was just blown away that it was, for me, just not about hydration. It was about taste as well. So I realized water has an epicurean side. And when water tastes differently, it can be paired like wine to other food and beverages. And for me, I was just blown away of that fact.
1: Martin's also... Martin, can you get your brother to come in here and speak English to us? It's like, be very nice. Okay, so, but when this started, I mean, you've blown this thing into knowing what is the best waters. You have a competition every February. I hope to join you on that one day soon. Who were the winners, by the way, this year in the water taste test?
3: Actually, I'm not doing this anymore. This is my friend Michael Mascher who's doing this, because at one point, and I think he's doing a great job, don't get me wrong. My problem was, as a water sommelier at one point, I realized for 3 years ago, I was sitting at the competition tasting all these different waters, and it's obviously amazing to taste them all. But my problem was, at one point, they're all coming from natural clean spring sources. So how can I judge Mother Nature's taste? And when I realized that, I couldn't judge anymore. I said, like, this is not possible for me anymore to judge, because I think every water on the planet should be very, very important and should be honored. Therefore, I don't believe in the idea of best water. Therefore, I cannot judge water tasting competitions anymore.
1: Okay, so but you do have passion for water, and is there like a training to become a water sommelier? Do you have to go through certification like a wine sommelier has to? What's involved
3: in that? Absolutely. I've been certified by the German Water Trade Association for mineral waters in 2010 in Germany. It was not easy, I have to say. A lot of blind tastings, a lot of studies, because we're all thinking, oh, it's just H2O. No, it's not. There is no, like, the idea of pure water is a marketing gimmick created by water companies. Water is not pure at all. Water always has minerals dissolved. And these minerals, like calcium, magnesium, potassium, sodium, giving then water taste. And they can all vary extremely from very low to very high, and therefore water tastes differently. But when you want to become a water sommelier these days, I actually certify water sommeliers around the world. It's an online course now. It will take you around 3 to 4 months, depending how fast you're on my class.
1: I'd like to do that.
3: But you can do it with me.
1: You were the very first water sommelier. And let me say this. Same with vodka. People say, well, I like the taste of that vodka. Vodka is...

0: tasteless. It's the minerals that are in there. It's the same with your water. It's that way. Right. So real quick, let's go through the different types of water and explain to our audience what's available. So then we see these at the store. Purified water, what is that?
1: So purified water is nothing else than filtered municipal source water. So AKA is your tap water. They're filtering everything out. Some companies bring back some minerals for the taste reason, but in very small amounts. So even when they're saying, oh, we're adding electrolytes, do not get fooled by these companies and thinking these waters have tons of electrolytes. They don't.
0: Spring water
1: comes from a natural spring source. So therefore now, due to the water cycle, rainwater is kind of like purified water per se by Mother Nature. It drips down on different stone layers. The stone layers have different minerals. It will leak out not from the stone's minerals, and these water coming up by a natural occurring spring source eventually, and these waters are loaded with natural occurring minerals, a.k.a. salt, a.k.a. electrolytes. That we're all on the same page as well, because sometimes I see people, they're adding salt, and the other people saying, oh, we love the electrolytes added. It's the same. Electrolytes are salt.
0: Electrolytes are salt. Good point. A mineral water.
1: Mineral water means, again, like spring water, has to come from a natural spring source. But now the overall mineral composition needs to be at least 250 TDS. And TDS stands for total dissolved solids. That is the measurement of our overall mineral composition of a water. So the higher the TDS is, the more minerals are dissolved in a water. So mineral water always means that's a very good choice for electrolytes when your body wants electrolytes.
0: Okay, real quick, distilled water.
1: Distilled water is for small appliances. That even says it on the bottles. So please do not drink distilled water. I see sometimes people doing this. Distilled water means mostly it's tap water and they're not filtering it. They're boiling it, collecting the steam, and now it's purified by the distilling process. But this is for your humidifier. This is for your car battery, for your coffee machine. Please do not drink distilled water.
0: And
1: how
0: much water should we drink a day?
1: Depending on you, the 8 glasses are missed from the 40. They talk about liquid intake, and you can actually eat your water as well by a good cuisine of good salad, fresh vegetables. So when you're slightly thirsty, very important.
0: Thank you, Martin.
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0: 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And he is one of the water-tasting educator, acclaimed author, water sommelier, very first one. Certified sommelier, amazing guy, and he says water classification is important. I didn't realize you, I don't drink it, but stay away from distilled water. They have it if you have, like, CPAP machines, steam irons, so nothing builds up on the inside. So pretty good to that stuff. What do you say, the old adage was 8 glasses of water a day? Boy, that... I usually go with the Fred Dreyer method. Take your body weight, divide it in half, and that is the amount of ounces of water you should be drinking a day. Do you follow that rule, Madison?
1: I don't think I get close to that, but I try really hard to drink at least one or two big bottles of water a day.
0: Yeah, Corey, how about you? A lot of water?
2: Yeah, I drink a lot of water, I think.
0: Yeah, I think so, too. But especially when it gets hot. They start putting these things out. All right, so we have some other things here to talk about, and we're getting behind. It's National Detroit-Style Pizza Day. Any of you out there like Detroit-Style Pizza? Madison, do you know what it is?
1: I don't. I don't think I've ever had it.
0: Corey?
2: Yeah, I've had it.
0: Yeah, it's that, well, it's the a square pizza, first off, okay? Square pizza, and it's first served at a place called Buddy's Pizza in 1946 that is in the city of Detroit. It's where all the cars are made, the Mustangs, all that kind of stuff over there. So what makes a Detroit style is it starts with the crust. Here's what they do. It's deep and thick in composition, yet light and airy in taste. And they use a steel square pan. They say... borrowed from the oil industry. They take the oil pan off a transmission of a 48 Dodge. What's the deal here? So it's a square pan, authentic style. It's got to be in a square pan. That's the unique shape. And then the layers are backwards. So when I say backwards, it means they put the gourmet pepperoni directly on the hand-stretched dough. Dough goes in first in the pan, then the pepperoni, then comes a generous layer of Wisconsin brick cheese, okay? I don't know, they get it from Wisconsin, you notice that? Not Detroit. Wisconsin brick cheese. They spread it all the way to the edges of the pan, and the resulting caramelized cheese creates an incredibly crisp crust. And, say that, by the way, crisp crust was the old program director that I had in Eugene, Oregon. And he was mean, I'll tell you.
1: He was crispy.
0: He was crispy, and he did not mince words. If you were doing something wrong, old Crisp Crust would chew you right out like a Detroit pizza. I miss him. I think he's still at that Salem radio station, KRIS. Or he had to change the name. The resulting caramelized cheese creates a crisp crust. And then, I didn't finish it yet. See, he would be yelling at me. They put racing stripes of tomato sauce on the top. Now, I'm guessing, Corey, you've had it. If you want to put, like, olives or vegetables, you can add that on the top still, right?
2: Yeah.
0: Okay. Thanks, Corey. Corey worked for Crisp Crust. And so he's a man of a few words. Chris, play the music there, Marino. Come on. Don't want to hear you talk about your life experiences at the Dodger game. Just get to the next song. Play something by Madonna from Detroit. Guys, try to keep the music flowing. Every time you're on, I want to hear constant music. Constantly play it till we stop for a commercial break. Then pound them with some commercials and then come back to music. That's a Crisp Crust objective. All right, it's also National Pecan Sandwich.

0: Candies Day today, observed annually, and it offers bakers that are listening today, and here's the thing, cookie lovers a chance to enjoy a classic. Now, you have had a pecan Sandy, Madison, I know, right? I mean, you must have, right?
1: Definitely not.
0: Corey, you had one?
2: I don't think I have.
0: You go to New Orleans, it's kind of like that sweet, sugary candy, and it's got nuts on it and everything. They're delicious. Going to Commander's Palace, they hand them out while you're waiting to get a seat. Take your time, pal. Give me another one of them candies there. I mean, cookies. It's a cookie-like wafer, and it's sturdy, travels well. It's got a mild sweetness of the cookie, pairs well with tea and coffee, and they melt in your mouth cookies and remind you of shortbread cookies like your grandma used to make. You got to be kidding me. We're way behind now. It's got into the crisp crust story, and I don't know why that guy. I mean, the guy doesn't deserve any attention that I gave him. This is a real pain. Sorry about that, audience. Those of you living in Eugene, Oregon, I apologize for bringing up probably one of the worst program directors in the history of radio. Crisp Crust. Remember that name. He bought a couple of stations. At the end, they tag it another Crisp Crust station. People be... Never mind. It's constant music. Constant music from Crisp Crust. Okay, when we come back, big stories here on water and more. Don't wander off. We've got some great things.
3: Mission Hills, slow on 405. Delays leaving the 118 all the way to Rinaldi. That's where only the left lane is open because a big rig fire sparked a brush fire and all kinds of activity continues to go on. So heads up there. We're also taking a look at another problem. It's not a problem, but they are doing some road work. Caltrans, that is, on the 5 northbound, north of the 14 freeway. They've got the cones up, and we're starting to see delays backing up from the 14.
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2: IQ, but it gives you mental clarity and improves your anxiety and concentration. So make sure and drink some water today. Now, we got a couple of stories here coming up. First off, Waymo probably went gizmo out of control. Waymo is one of them self-driving robo-taxis we've talked about, Madison. And there's nearly 4,000 of these that have been recalled after they had a software issue that became a problem. Apparently, it allowed some vehicles to enter closed freeway construction zones. According to federal safety officials, the recall affects 3,871 vehicles equipped with Waymo's fifth-generation autonomous driving system after at least 13 incidents in Phoenix and the San Francisco Bay Area, although no injuries or crashes are reported. Investigators say the vehicles sometimes fail to recognize construction zones or incorrectly prioritize avoiding other roadway hazards, allowing them to continue into active work zones. We have a tape here of one of those calls going, "Well, take a left over here, sir." "Go on."
3: How scary would it be to be in the back seat just driving through a construction zone?
2: And Waymo makes a left instead of a right. They're trying to develop software to detect construction zones. Now, in kind of a non-related story, but the same, airlines, there's new rules out, in effect requiring airlines to provide better service for travelers who use wheelchairs and other mobility devices. This U.S. Department of Transportation regulation, airline employees and contractors who assist passengers with disabilities must complete annual hands-on training to safely handle wheelchairs, provide dignified assistance, and reduce damage to mobility devices and improve boarding and assistance. We have a tape of that service going on right now. Now, lift the wheelchair into the plane. Finally, toilet paper, a debate. Over or under? Madison, does it go over the roll or under it?
3: It goes over.
2: Corey, you're an over guy, right?
4: I am.
2: I'm an under. And the age-old paper debate finally settled by Dr. Primrose Freestone. And it is life's work. He's a clinical microbiologist from the University of Leicester in England. He says, after years of work, he says, because it reduces the number of hands and potential bacteria that touch the roll, he says the safer and more hygienic choice is under. And the over position, by contrast, often requires both hands, doubling the chance of contamination. And you don't want to touch it after that. And have you guys heard of these Tim Tam cookies?
3: Oh, you know what? I have. They're like from Australia or something, right?
2: Yes. They're from Australia. They're the Australian Oreo. They're at Costco. And they've got boxes. They're selling out 66 cookies in each one. There's a straw or something where you kind of blow it up a little bit, bite off the corners of the cookie, and use it as a straw to sip a hot drink. And they say this stuff is great. It's kind of like an Oreo. I say pass. What do you say, Madison?
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6: Here is the news.
7: A federal crackdown on healthcare fraud has swept up another five suspects in Southern California. Jason Nathanson fills us in.
8: The U.S. Attorney's Office says the arrests include a Whittier woman who is allegedly scamming Medi-Cal out of $270 million for fraudulent prescription drug claims, and a guy from the San Fernando Valley whose hospice care companies allegedly fraudulently billed Medicare for $27 million. The arrests are part of a larger federal crackdown on healthcare fraud, with more than 450 people charged so far.
7: California debating a one-time tax on billionaires. The initiative does have enough signatures to be put to a vote in November, but its future is uncertain. Supporters lowered the proposed tax from 5% to 2% to gain more support. And more than a dozen states are suing California to block a new recycling law that requires companies to follow strict rules on single-use plastics. The group argues California's law on plastic pollution and packaging is too strict. That's the latest. I'm Mark Mathew.
9: Mission Hills is still a top drive on the 405 northbound. Earlier, big rig fire that sparked a brush fire right around Rinaldi has traveled down to only the far left lane. That drive is loading up, getting away from the 118 freeway. Ahead, we're heading up to the 5 northbound, just past the 14. That's a work zone. You got Caltrans crews on the scene, lane restrictions, and we're seeing some slow traffic coming away from the 14 freeway. You're crawling into the Cajon Pass. It's terrible on the 15 northbound. Delays here are getting away from Glen Helen Parkway. You're on the brakes all the way to Clegg.
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14: 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I did. I love this stuff. 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True story.

0: story. I never minded being 235, but you know what minded? 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
4: Are they pricing into the cost of your $7 jar of mayonnaise? The cost of replacing all these shopping carts over and over again because they keep getting stolen?
5: Oh, they have every trick in the book to try to keep those shopping carts from being stolen, yet they get stolen all the time. This morning, I took my car to the car wash, and while my car was being washed, I walked to Target, which is in the same shopping center as the car wash, and I bought a bunch of stuff. Well, I bought heavy stuff, so I didn't want to have to carry it all the way to the car wash. So I asked the woman at the Target, can I just leave my shopping cart here and just have someone keep an eye on it or something so I can go pick up my car from the car wash and then load it? And she said, no, it'll likely get stolen. And I said, okay, will the shopping cart go all the way to the car wash so then I can unload my stuff there? And she said, no, it'll go as far as Starbucks and then the shopping cart will lock up because the shopping carts keep getting stolen. And I said, so I have to take my shopping cart halfway there, leave it full in the middle of the parking lot, go pick up my car from the car wash, and hope that no one steals my groceries in the middle of the parking lot. And she said, yes.
4: Well, this is the same retail establishment that locks up the socks.
6: How ghetto does it look that they have to lock up the socks?
7: I mean, have you ever seen this many shopping carts along the bay?
8: I have not, no. This is certainly the greater concentration that I've ever seen in one place.
9: Josh Quigley is the senior policy manager for Save the Bay.
8: I think it's really unfortunate.
4: The bay does need some saving.
5: Yeah, you're telling me.
4: Right now it's full of coupons.
8: The bay is treated not as the jewel and resource that it should be, but as a dumping ground.
9: So where is it all coming from? That seems to be up for debate.
10: Well, there used to be a lot of homeless people around here, too.
4: I think we figured it out.
5: Ding, ding, ding, ding.
4: But at what point does the homeless person stop using it to carry all their crap and they just shove it into the marsh?
5: Well, my guess is you have to upgrade your shopping cart every so often, too. It's like with the car. You can't drive the same car year in and year out and not have the tires go bad. And I don't know, it gets a little wobbly. It doesn't go in a straight line anymore. Then you have to retire it and trade it in for a new model. But you can't just take an old shopping cart that's broken down and doesn't work anymore back to the Safeway. You have to dump it in the bay and go steal a second one.
11: A big prank of anything, right?
12: Yeah.
10: Well, maybe Costco, then there are neighbors.
9: A Costco business center is about a mile from Colma Marsh.
4: Oh, if it's a Costco, those are some big old shopping carts in the marsh.
5: Oh, yeah, because those shopping carts have to be big enough for a pallet of 45 croissants, snow tires, a double wide casket, and a tub of ketchup.
9: Devin on Your Side reached out to Costco's corporate office, and the South San Francisco Costco general manager told us, we walk and clean the trail multiple times a week, in addition to checking for any carts that might end up in the bay. The goal now is to clean it out and ensure it stays that way.
11: There's only one planet we got, so take care of it.
10: I'm so for the planet. I love animals. It hurts me to...
4: I'm so for the planet. I love animals. Stop dumping your carts in the swamp.
5: Yeah, I wonder if the fish ever get stuck in them.
10: See all this pollution where their home is.
13: Now, Save the Bay says overall pollution is decreasing across the bay shoreline, but there are instances like this one where smaller pockets need to be addressed. And locally, there are regulations in place to prevent this type of pollution, and we have contact.

0: Contacted the San Francisco Bay Regional Water Quality Control Board to further investigate and clean up the area. And
1: now, down the bay in San Jose, they're cracking down on this in a totally different way. We did the story a couple of months ago where the city will pick out all the shopping carts that are dumped in the creek, and then they bring them back to the grocery store, and then they bill them.
2: I wonder, now wait a minute, that's San Francisco Bay. That's the same bay where Scott Peterson dumped his dead wife, right?
1: Sure.
2: I wonder if what happens is when people dump bodies in there, they put them in the shopping cart and just give it a little love tap.
1: This segment got real dark real quick.
2: Well, I'm just thinking this through.
1: Your mind goes to interesting places, my friend.
0: Have an update. Since we reported it, we have heard from a group of conservationists who plan to go out to the bay to clean up that area, and they're going to do it in an interesting way.
3: So, and you're going with them?
1: They're going to get a really, really, really big fishing hook.
2: Yeah, well, it better be attached to a crane, because who can pull out a shopping cart on a line?
3: Wading out into
0: stay
3: the water?
0: Stay tuned, Larry, yeah.
4: Yeah, I mean, I was going to say from the video, it's very hard to tell if it says on the handlebars Costco. Yeah.
0: Exactly, it is hard to tell, but yeah. It's nice to see the company working to address it as
3: for
0: well.
3: Sure, right, for
4: thanks,
3: sure.
4: Steph.
1: There you go. A whole bunch, dozens of shopping carts are just littering the marshes in the San Francisco Bay near the trail and South San Francisco.
2: Okay, I'm going to defend Costco here. It's not Costco's fault that bums steal the shopping carts and then dump them in the bay. Stealing a shopping cart is a crime. You're not allowed to do that.
1: What are we supposed to do? Arrest everyone that's pushing around a shopping cart that they don't own?
2: Yeah, isn't that the city's problem? If people are stealing things and no one's going to jail for it so they can steal whatever they want. And then I guess after a certain period of time, those stolen products have no value anymore. So they just dump it in the bay. That's not Costco's fault. Costco's the victim here.
1: But a shopping cart is worth less than $950. So a shopping cart theft is a misdemeanor, which means you get a ticket, which right. means we don't enforce it.
2: But that's a government problem. That's not a Costco problem.
1: No, you're right about that. Maybe they got to lock them all inside.
5: You and California have so much in common. For one, you're both broke. Stick around, and after the break, John and Randy might just fix one of those. It's the Fix California Hour replay. 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
6: Not the easiest drive tonight in Mission Hills as you travel northbound on the 405. Right before the 5, only the left lane is available. And this is all due to an earlier big rig fire, which then started a brush fire. Looks like fire crews were able to stop the situation at 2 acres. However, things are backed up to the 118. They are mopping up the situation, so it should hopefully be reopening soon.
1: Sterling Venue Ventures has tons of live entertainment coming your way, like Bobby Brown at the Saban Theater on July 10th. Coming to the Canyon in Agora Hills, Matthew and Gunnar Nelson, Orianthe, Ambrosia, Pancho Sanchez, Henry Capono, Young Dubliners, Queensrÿche's Jeff Tate, Thelma Houston, Oingo Boingo, former members, and more. 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
0: A Oakland restaurant co-owned by E40 got broken into. And one of the things they stole was the equipment the restaurant needed to have a big screen for the World Cup.
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6: Video shows the face of a man stealing from a Filipino restaurant in Oakland early this morning. You can clearly see his face right here. The Lumpia company is co-owned by rapper E4.
0: I think it's Lumpia, but close enough.
3: She got warm.
6: And a chef who says thousands of dollars worth of items were stolen. Crown 4, Sarah Stinson has the latest.
7: Thieves targeted the Lumpia company, somehow breaking into these doors here. The co-owner says they stole thousands of dollars worth of equipment, some that even helps power up this big screen. Right as they were about to host World Cup watch parties, he says this put a major wrench in their plans.
8: That's business for us and just a chance for community to gather. They couldn't have hit me at a worse time for a sports bar.
7: Security video camera.
0: It's once again, every single time there is a restaurant burglary in Oakland, it's a place that looks like so much fun to enjoy and really good food.
3: And

0: Who knows how long it'll take for this to get fixed? It could be a short amount of time. It could be a long time. If it's a long time, just imagine how bad for business it'll be if he doesn't have a working television until the WNBA's in its finals.
1: Captures two thieves inside the Lumpia company, stealing thousands of dollars worth of items. This happening just before 3 Sunday morning, after the thieves somehow broke into the restaurant on 9th Avenue.
2: Not even wearing a mask or anything. Just straight up putting his face in the camera.
0: They're not worried about COVID.
3: They left the place without broken glass. They knew what they were doing, but a lot of valuable things were taken from the restaurant. A lot of things I love.
1: Alex Rototo co-owns the restaurant with Bay Area rap legend E-40.
3: My partner called me on his jet and said, "Hey, what happened?"
2: What happened, E-40, was you invested in Oakland.
0: Get used to it, pal.
2: It shouldn't be this way, but it is. And I feel Oakland's supposed to be such a great food city. I am such a foodie, but I'm scared to death of going there without security.
3: I saw all the news. I said, "Don't worry, water, E-40, we're going to be okay."
1: Rototo posting videos of the burglary to social media, including a clear picture of one of the thieves.
3: Got a good shot on the person. I want to make him famous and say, "Hey, man, like, don't."
2: This is the reason you can't have any lumpia today.
0: Yeah, well, I'm sure that guy will be very concerned about that while he's sitting at home watching the World Cup on his brand new big screen TV.
3: Do that. Let's stop doing this stuff and make Oakland beautiful.
1: With the FIFA World Cup coming to the Bay Area, Rototo says they've been expanding their ability to host watch parties right along the water.
3: And the community's starting to show up, and then it's all taken away.
1: But he says now thieves stole thousands of dollars worth of equipment.
3: My electronics, laptop, things that control movie night, karaoke night.
2: They can't do karaoke at the Olympia place anymore.
0: Okay, so there's one good thing to come out of this.
3: They even went to the back freezer and took my favorite flavors, Olympias.
0: Is there anyone out there who actually likes karaoke?
2: I enjoy it from time. I mean, I haven't been in about 5 years, but there was a time when I enjoyed it.
0: No. I have yet to see any good karaoke in my entire life.
2: I didn't say it was good. I just said it was enjoyable.
0: I've seen a lot of drunk people go up there blowing a .2, screaming for 4.5 minutes, "Kiss" by Prince. I've seen that many times. I've gone to Tokyo. I've seen many Japanese businessmen singing Frank Sinatra's "My Way." Well, none of it good.
2: I guess we're not going to be doing a John Philip Show karaoke party anytime soon.
0: No, there's a reason these people make millions of dollars to sing these songs. Because they can do it really well. As it turns out, drunk idiots can't.
1: Toto says the thieves returned around 7 Sunday morning and stole even more items.
2: They came back for more?
0: They call those seconds in the restaurant industry.
1: Including his commercial-grade blender.
3: Need the immersion blender to make the magic sauces to every lumpia.
2: So wait, first they stole all your lumpia, and then they stole your immersion blender that you use for the sauces for the lumpia?
0: Okay, maybe I'm the only person in the audience that doesn't know what a lumpia is. What are we talking about here?
2: It's a Filipino restaurant.
0: Okay. Well, what is lumpia?
2: Lumpia is a traditional Filipino spring roll. They consist of a savory or sweet filling tightened wrapped in soy paper. It's like a crepe, but you know.
0: Okay, or an egg roll.
2: Yeah. It's a Filipino standard, just like pollo adobo.
1: Rototo says thieves continue to target small businesses that are simply trying to make Oakland a better place.
3: If you want more businesses that love what they do in your city, then consider not taking from them.
2: Oakland's not going to be a good food city if all the good restaurants keep closing because all of the crime. This place not only had lumpia, it had churro cheesecakes. That's the kind of heart attack I'm willing to have.
0: Does this guy sell anything that's not phallic-shaped?

0: You're saying there's a theme here?
1: Yeah. What does he sell eggplants to?
2: As they work to re-
0: I mean, lumpias aren't usually that big, but sure.
2: Place the stolen equipment. The plan is still to have World Cup watch parties here at Lumpia Company. They just don't know when. It could be sometime this week and hopefully no later than next weekend. Some kind of comeback party is in the works. I'm Sarah Stinson reporting in Oakland, Cron 4 News.
0: All right, if you're in Oakland and you like Filipino food, go support the Lumpia Company because they need to replace their big screen TV.
1: So what do you dip it in, like a peanut sauce?
0: We're never going to know because they stole his immersion blender.
1: You know, whenever I go to a Chinese restaurant and I order egg rolls, I don't even fool around with the sweet and sour sauce. I go straight for the hot mustard. That's all I'm interested in, the hot mustard.
0: The traditional sauces that are served with lumpia are sweet chili sauce or sweet and sour sauce or a spiced vinegar sauce.
1: I wonder if he has any of that hot mustard, or did that get stolen too?
0: Probably did.
3: Coming up, John and Randy examine ways to fix our Golden State. But first, 5 minutes of prescription drug commercials.
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5: Two proposed bills would restrict when California state universities can protest community college bachelor degree programs. Daniel Martindale explains.
6: Senate Bill 960 and Assembly Bill 2694 would prohibit four-year campuses from bringing objections if they aren't located in the same geographic area as the community college proposing the degree. The California State University system is opposing both bills. Community colleges have argued location should matter in determining whether a program is a duplicate. Some community college degree programs have already been blocked due to objections by CSU campuses hundreds of miles away.
5: California voters are going to decide on an $11 billion bond in November aimed at helping making housing more affordable. And California is going to receive just over $21 million in federal aid to help the state's salmon fishing industry recover from disaster. That's the latest. I'm Mark Mayfield.
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7: The area of concern is in Santa Ana tonight, 55 northbound before McFadden. This one involves two cars, a collision where the two right lanes are off limits and things are slow from Edinger. A stalled car in Whittier, 605 north before Rose Hills, has a right lane blocked. In Mission Hills, that left lane is the only lane available on the 405 north before the 5. Things are slow from the 118.
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14: 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These apps are built to be addictive, so kids, all of us in fact, will keep coming back for more, even when we are made to feel worse. It's bizarre. You might need to help your son or daughter reset their algorithm by unfollowing certain accounts and following or interacting with more positive ones. They might need suggestions of other healthier things to do, or to see you leading the way by example and putting your own phone away. In the run-up to bedtime, everyone's phone should go away, no questions asked. And if you need some help, sort of, I guess, resetting expectations, try engaging parents of your kids' friends for a more coordinated effort. I'm Dr. Sanjay Gupta, helping you live a better life.
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2: Do you think this was a union shoot?
3: Again, anything to drive the costs up.
7: Oh, you're our MVP tonight.
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3: okay.
2: Far, I'm liking this. This is a great tips just to remind people.
3: I've seen many guys at those games with Tecate, with Corona, not a lot of Bud Light. Gee, I wonder why. Maybe some tequila. Okay, booze, that's pretty common there.
2: Let's see what else are in the safety tips from the LA County Department of Public Health for this World Cup.
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2: What?
3: I thought he was going to pull out a condom.
2: The safety message for the LA County Department of Public Health is make sure if you're going to celebrate the World Cup, you carry Narcan in case you or any of your friends overdose on fentanyl.
3: Okay. I don't watch the World Cup, and I'm certainly not a fan of soccer, but based on all of the clips that I have seen, it's a bunch of people with their buddies and their families. It's not a rave.
2: Well, even if it was a rave, ravers don't do fentanyl, they do ecstasy. If you OD on ecstasy, there's nothing I can do for you. Narcan only reduces the effects of opiates like heroin and fentanyl. So how many people at the World Cup is LA County Department of Public Health expecting to need naloxone to be revived when they overdose on heroin?
3: The bums are not going to the soccer matches.
9: So be prepared.
7: Winning starts with taking care of each other.
2: By making sure that when your friends OD, you can revive them. Even though, as we've seen from those videos of J.J. Smith, sometimes they get mad at you for giving them Narcan.
3: You know what? If someone twists my arm to the point to where I end up going to one of these World Cup games, and then I find out they're in the chair next to me doing hard drugs and they overdose, I'm going to be so pissed off at you for doing that to me. I'm going to let nature take its course.
10: I love heroin.
7: You know how to celebrate. Let's do it right.
11: This is a moment worth remembering, LA.
4: So celebrate loudly and celebrate safely.
2: With Narcan.
3: Okay, a bunch of good-looking people who can afford to go to the World Cup are not going to be doing fentanyl in the parking lot.
2: This was funded by your tax dollars. Let's play the end of the video so you can see the logo here. They put together a website, so they had to hire a webmaster. They had to put together this PSA, hire actors, hire below-the-line people. You know this is a union shoot. They had to come up with a character, Saki the soccer ball with the LA ascot, all to tell you to not overdose at the World Cup.
3: The fact that Barbara

0: Ferrer is still in that job and hasn't been canned yet is beyond my ability to comprehend.
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0: What do you think she's going to do when the Special Olympics comes to town?
3: I have tech issues.
0: What kind of PSAs do you think we're going to get? Make sure you bring condoms with you, kids, because we know all the hardcore sex that's going to be going on that week.
2: Hey, they're athletes. There's a Paralympic on Love Island right now. She's hot.
0: Well, maybe that's what it'll be. I don't know. I certainly remember her Pride Month message that threw us for a loop.
2: You know, once we get the accountability podcast up and running, it might be time to actually read that because we can't read it on broadcast radio.
0: No, no, no. And by the way, if you think about it, not even the Pride message made sense because it was all about how to properly clean a marital aid.
2: You're trying really hard. It is very difficult to actually describe what she was trying to tell people to do. It is very difficult. Try your hardest, but it's not going to go very well for you.
0: No, it won't.
2: That's why we need an uncensored podcast, just to explain what your public dollars were advising the public to do, not just during Pride, but they had the same PSAs during monkeypox.
1: Next slide.
0: Oh, yes. How could we forget that?
2: If you learned one thing today, just remember, if you're going to celebrate the World Cup, you must carry Narcan.
4: If it ain't broke, don't fix it.
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6: Things remain rough in Mission Hills, 405 North before the 5. Only the left lane is available. This is all due to an earlier big rig fire, which then led to a brush fire that was stopped at 2 acres. Things remain slow from the 118 in East LA, 710 northbound on the Cesar Chavez off-ramp, a stalled car. And in Baldwin Park, another stall on the 605 North before Valley, right lane off limits.
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8: Will writes in at johnnydontlikeshow@gmail.com. We already know what's on the fake doctor's mind. Nothing. Dr. Frankenstein must have toileted the brain when he revived his monster.
9: Wash your hands often and always before eating and after toileting.
7: It's been so long since we've paid attention to her. I legitimately forgot how crazy she is.
8: COVID was an insane time, and she was the freaking ringleader.
7: The fact that the Board of Supervisors could take this lunatic and put her in charge of the public health department during a pandemic is something that should result in at least four of them never being elected to anything ever again.
10: No, thank you.
8: I mean, it's worse than that. They gave her full control of the entire county. They put her in charge of locking everybody down.
7: And I think conventional wisdom was she would be gone. She attracted so much negative attention to the county that after COVID, she would be gone and move on to a think tank or a foundation or something and do something else. But oh no, she stuck around.
8: She stuck around collecting her salary. She's mostly been in the background. Usually when there's a presser or some kind of video from public health, she's not involved in it. But I guess when it comes to the World Cup, Babs wanted a taste of fame.
10: Next slide.
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22: A better life with Dr. Sanjay Gupta.
23: Osteoporosis affects millions of people in the United States and around the world. It's a disease that basically causes someone's bones to become weak, brittle, and porous, which can increase their risk of fractures. Now, the good news here is there are things you can do other than, or in addition to, taking medications to prevent fractures before it's too late. One is to up your intake of calcium and vitamin D. You also want to eat more protein. One functional medicine dietitian told us that that helps build muscle, and if you're building muscle strength, then you are also building bone strength. You want to be mindful of your workouts. The best ways to build bone density, one therapist told us, are going to be resistance exercises like lifting weights, and also exercises that make your bones take a bit of an impact, such as jumping or even running, just loading the bones a little bit more. I'm Dr. Sanjay Gupta, helping you live a better life.

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2: A bunch of states don't like California's new plastic packaging law, so they've gotten together to sue. Here's Jason Nathanson.
3: California is being sued by 17 states over the law, which went into effect May 1st, requiring companies to limit single-use plastic and mandating that by 2032, all packaging is recyclable or compostable. The states and the National Association of Wholesale Distributors say California is trying to force rules on the rest of the country that'll end up making people pay more for basic necessities. On the flip side, environmental groups are also suing, saying the law doesn't go far enough.
2: Plans to build what would be the largest data center in California are now on hold. The Imperial Data Center in rural Imperial County would be 1 million square feet. Imperial Valley Computer Manufacturing calls it a hyperscale facility. And California is ranked as one of the worst states to take a road trip. That's according to new research from Wallet Hub. That's the latest. I'm Mark Mayfield.
4: A tough drive as you make your way through Mission Hills tonight on the 405 North before the 5. Only the left lane is available, and this is all due to an earlier brush fire caused by a semi. Things are slow from the 118 in Baldwin Park. 605 North before Valley, a stalled car stuck in the right lane. If you find yourself in Whittier, 605 North before Rose Hills, disabled vehicle blocking the right lane.
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0: Now, it's Red Eye Radio. Gary McNamara and Eric Harley talk about everything from politics to social issues and news of the day. Whether you're up late or you're just starting your day, welcome to the show from the Relief Factor Studios. This is Red Eye Radio.
1: All across America, we are Red Eye Radio. He is Eric Harley and I'm Gary McNamara. Good morning. Welcome.
2: Hi.
1: You know, we had said yesterday because we had read a couple of articles saying, well, there's this great debate going on in the Democratic Party about, split between the Democratic Socialist of America and everybody else. And we said, no, the Democratic Socialist.

0: Sterling Venue Ventures has tons of live entertainment coming your way, like Bobby Brown at the Saban Theater on July 10th. Coming to the Canyon in Agoura Hills, Matthew and Gunnar Nelson, Orianthe, Ambrosia, Pancho Sanchez, Henry Capono, Young Dubliners, Queensrÿche's Jeff Tate, Thelma Houston, Oingo Boingo, former members, and more. And coming soon to the Oxnard Performing Arts Center, Psychedelic Furs, John B. and Kenny Lattimore, Louis the Singer, and more. 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
1: Wait. Let's go to God's social media page and see what his pronouns are.
2: Okay. here's the headline.
1: Uh-huh. I can't find his LinkedIn page. Yeah.
2: Here's the headline from about Tallarico. Tallarico says he hates Christianity in unearthed interview with transgender Latinx theologian. The hell is a transgender Latinx theologian?
1: I don't know.
2: How does that differentiate you from a regular theologian? You know?
1: Okay, I want to see...
2: You theologian, you. Oh, apparently theologian is not the problem with that.
1: Right. No, that's... What I want to see is, I want to know what, and I'm going to ask the people at Guinness, not the beer company, the world record people, or the beer company.
2: You can ask both.
1: I don't care. What's the longest hyphenated that liberals have used to describe a person? I want to know.
2: Go to AI.
1: I want to know.
2: You can find that in AI.
1: How long they have to tell you everything about the person before they tell you about the person.
2: Yeah.
1: My gosh. Wow. Okay. And they're still going with that Latinx thing, huh?
2: Yeah.
1: Really? Wow. That sounds like a box of tissues in Del Rio.
2: Not going to give that one up.
1: Yeah. That it's, you know, all my friends from Del Rio, I'm telling you right now, laughed at that so hard, all my buddies. We have a group that we've been in friends since grade school. We get together. We try to get together every year. We just got together a few months ago. And I remember when that Latinx thing started. My gosh, they were laughing. It was the hardest laughter I'd seen in a long time. Latinx, what's this supposed to be? Because one of the guys was saying, like, remember we were saying at first Latinx?
2: Yeah.
1: We were saying it wrong.
2: Yeah.
1: You know, apparently.
2: Well, that's because we were on this very early on. It was like Antifa.
1: We were saying Antifa.
2: And because anti-fascist. Right.
1: Exactly.
2: Right, exactly. But even though an anti-fascist is a fascist, as we know.
1: Right. Yes.
2: Forget about how to pronounce the word. They do everything wrong with words.
1: Yes. Exactly.
2: The pronunciation is wrong. The definition is wrong.
1: Right. This entire thing, it's shaping up. This is the very, clear definition of the cultures of where we are as states. You know, you look at what happened in New York. All right. Mamdani's people win. And did you expect anything else?
2: Well, it's what we said yesterday. I mean, there really isn't. There may be a quiet, very small debate going on in the Democrat Party, but those people are being pushed out.
1: Oh,
2: as you saw with Goldman.
1: Right.
2: I'm going to see what the, he was down by 30 at one point.
1: Mm-hmm.
2: This is Representative Goldman. Remember, he was all part of the, you know, he was one of the impeachment counsels and constantly pounding on Trump.
1: Right.
2: Day in and day out. He was what we called one of the pit bulls.
1: Yeah,
2: him and Adam Schiff,
1: yeah,
2: were the pit bulls, and he got.

0: just he got annihilated.
1: Yeah.
0: Last night. Why? He's not a racist.
1: Yeah. Right.
0: I mean, if there's anything that clear after the Plattner victory, you know, where it's like, hey, let's actually go for a Nazi. If you're looking for some type of consistency coming, when you look, for example, in the Northeast in this country, you know, that's where it's going.
1: Yeah. Yeah. Exactly.
0: But, you know, the Jonathan Turley, I was reading yesterday, he said, oh my God. He said, Goldman talking about, you know, he got kicked out of the coffee shop or whatever.
2: Mm, right, right.
0: Because we'll read it later on. You know, you look at it and it's like Goldman is completely unacceptable now for the Democratic Party. Why? He's not an anti-Semite. He supports as a Jew, he supports Israel.
1: Yeah.
0: Now quietly he supports it.
1: Right.
0: He's not out there saying this is ridiculous what we're doing.
1: Right.
0: But quietly he supports it. He doesn't go overboard in doing it.
2: But remember, that's the whole thing. Silence is violence for them.
0: Overboard by the Democrat standard, not by my standard. I want to make that clear.
2: Right, right.
0: Silence
2: is violence. If you're not, if Goldman's not going to be a loud anti-Semite, you know, he's going the opposite direction though. This is the problem. We know why. Kamala didn't choose Shapiro. We know why.
0: Yep.
2: Shapiro, by the way, was the choice that everybody thought and looked at and said, look, a governor that, and by the way, he wasn't a moderate, but some of the media were calling him a moderate, the whole thing. Nope. Sorry. And remember the story that came out about him? Asked him if he was secretly working for the Israelis during the interview process for Kamala's campaign, Governor Shapiro.
0: Oh, yeah.
2: This is where they are.
0: Yeah.
2: You have to be an anti-Semite.
0: Yep. Wow. Right now, with 95% of the vote in District 10, Lander is up 65.9 to 34.1, almost 32 points over Goldman. And what's Goldman's sin as a Democrat?
2: It's not an anti-Semite.
0: Not an anti-Semite racist. I mean, it's just taken full control of the Democratic Party in the Northeast, in Michigan. That was talked about, you know, yesterday, to what's going on in Michigan.
2: Mm-hmm.
0: And you just look at it, and it's just like, this is where they're going.
2: No, this is it.
0: This is where the Democratic Party is going. Full bore communist racist.
2: Yes.
0: It's where they're going.
2: Yes. You know, the
0: communist racist Nazi.
2: I have to throw Nazi in there. Exactly.
0: It's really when you look at it.
2: Yeah, Trump is still Hitler. I don't know where it goes from here. But I said after October 7th, there's a solid line on one side, radicals, on the other side, everybody else. And the Democratic Party are the radicals. And they, after October 7th, proudly put on display their anti-Semitism all across the U.S., and now it is part of the basis of their party. You don't qualify. I mean, we knew that. Again, when Kamala overlooked Shapiro and said, no.
0: No, but I think you made the best point. When they brought him into vet him.
2: Yeah, they asked him.
0: Are you working for Israel?
2: Are you secretly working for Israel? Are you an Israeli spy?
0: I know. So you look at, you know, when we talk about it, we've talked about identity politics, where they judge people by groups and not individuals. And you have had many Democrats, fewer now, because they're basically, you know, they've been basically pushed to the side. But you had Democrats over the last 10 years say we got to stop the identity politics.

0: which is judging people by groups and not individuals. That's gone. You have the radical transgender movement, the most misogynist and sexist policy that's been institutionalized, you know, by a political party in my lifetime.
1: Yeah.
0: As misogynist and sexist as you can get, and now the anti-Semitism, the support for communism, and wild support for a Nazi?
1: Yeah. Yeah.
0: Senate candidate?
1: Right.
0: I mean, it's just, we're not making this up. This is, you
1: know, this is reality right now. This is reality right now.
0: And how do we know? Because the old time Democrats are going, you know, the ones that have been pushed to the side, where the hell is this going?
1: Right. Yeah. Look, it's, and I've had a couple of people who are, I don't know, they really don't describe themselves in email, who have said they have lots of friends who are Democrats who are not radicals. This has happened in recent days. They're not radicals. They're not the ones, because we were going over their, basically, the new communist agenda stuff, which we'll have to revisit, of course, and because people won't believe it. It's going to be like the Obama thing, the interview with the San Francisco Chronicle from 2008, that people won't believe it. It's actually there, and that this is what they're promoting. This is what they officially want to do and dismantle the Constitution and mm-hmm. all of it that comes along with it. But
0: well, no,
1: these folks reaching out to me are saying they're, you know, their friends, you know, they're not radicals. But here's the difference. If you're voting for them, then you are. Again, on one side, the radicals. On the other side, everybody else. If you're supporting them politically, then you are radical.
0: I told you a couple of weeks ago about a boss from a long, long time ago who hired me. He was liberal, but he always said, I'm not an insane liberal. And he was egging me on a few weeks ago. We don't talk that much, but we message each other. Everything's cordial. Really like, love their family and everything else. Mm-hmm. But he always said, I remember because he was talking about, you know, an SUV. Yeah, I still drive an SUV, whatever. I mean, I'm not a crazy, but this goes back decades upon decades ago.
1: Yeah.
0: And he said, oh, you're going to vote for, you know, what's going on with Tallarico, whatever. You're going to vote for Tallarico? And I went, and I was talked when I talked about it on the air, I was cutting the lawn, you know, I was doing stuff. And I said, you know, and I just didn't get back to him. He goes, what's going on? How come you won't do it? What do you support now? I'm like, whoa, wow. He's really egging me on here.
1: Right.
0: It caught me off guard.
1: Right.
0: And I just laid out why I can't vote for the Democrats. And I talked about the radical transgender movement. I talked about the sexism and misogyny of it. Mm-hmm. Talked about the, you know, identity politics, mm-hmm. and even use the examples, you know, this, you've got to stop judging people by groups, laid out the Democrats that said it,
1: right.
0: And then talked about anti-Semitism. And he just, you know, wrote something, whatever. It wasn't even, I don't even remember what it was. Then about an hour went by and he writes back to me. He goes, on further thought, did you copy and paste what you sent me?
1: Wow.
0: You know,
1: this is again a reminder, he knows what you do for a living.
0: Right. He said, did you hired me.
1: I know.
0: He said, did you copy and paste this like from the MAGA handbook or something like that? And I laid out to him what I don't like about the Republican Party.
1: Right.
0: And that I've been, you know, an independent, even though I have voted exclusively in Republican primaries and for Republican candidates.
1: Right.
0: Since then, but the Republican Party is not conservative enough for me. I laid that all out. He goes, did you copy and paste that from the MAGA Bible or something like that?
1: Yeah.
0: Okay. And I was just saying, the point was, he could not accept that that's where the Democratic Party is.
1: Right.
0: So he might still be more of a moderate. He just will not accept, and I wonder if that's the case.
1: Oh, yeah.
0: He will not accept the fact that that's where the Democratic Party is going. He views that as...
1: He doesn't believe what you're telling him about the Democrats. Okay, That makes sense. Yeah.
0: We are Red Eye Radio. Brought to you by Hotshot Secret.
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0: These documents can include bills of lading, itineraries, schedules, or equivalent documents that indicate the origin and destination of each trip. 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
11: A better life with Dr. Sanjay Gupta.
12: They say consistency is key, but sometimes you just gotta switch it up. A new study out of Harvard School of Public Health found that varying your exercise routine could add years to your life. What exercise someone did didn't matter much. What did matter was that all the exercises together worked all the muscle groups in their body. Now, an added benefit to changing things up is it can help you push through the plateau of

act. That's when your body gets so efficient at doing something that you actually stop getting better at it. And we know from previous research that specializing in any one sport at a young age can make someone actually more prone to injury. And as experts we talk to point out, even elite athletes switch up things with their workouts, making sure to target strength, cardio, flexibility, balance, and doing that every single week. I'm Dr. Sanjay Gupta, helping you live a better life.

0: Beer Runner Radio. He's Eric Carly, and I'm Gary McNamara. So, yeah, I really think, you know, when you talk about some of the emails you've gotten where, you know, people say, well, my Democrat friends aren't as, you know, wild and crazy as that. Well, talk to them and ask them if they'll actually defend it and go through all the different things.
1: Yeah.
0: And you get a blank stare. Because I have not found one Democrat, and I know a lot.
1: Yeah. Yeah.
0: That will actually argue any of these points. They'll just throw back at you, well, you're just, you know, you're a right-wing talk show host, and so you're just throwing. Yeah. Yeah. They won't actually debate the issues. They throw the labels back at you.
1: Yeah.
0: Their defense is, you know, where I stand on, you know, where I stand on the issues. And it, but it doesn't matter. It doesn't matter if I say I criticize the Republican Party all the time. They're not as conservative. Well, you're a conservative then. And as a conservative, you're intolerant of what? Explain. Well, I'm just done with this. I'm not going to get into an argument with you. And they turn around and they walk away and I'm just smiling.
1: Yeah.
0: I'm like, no, we're just having a discussion. I'm not angry.
1: Right.
0: I'm not angry at you or anything.
1: Right. No.
0: And so I really think there's a huge segment of Democrats, especially in the heartland, that are in complete denial.
1: Right.
0: They're in the denial stage right now.
1: No, I think they are.

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1: KABC. A person is dead after a shooting and crash near March Air Reserve Base in Riverside. Daniel Martindale has a story.
2: It happened this morning at about 8 o'clock local time. A driver with a gunshot wound died after a two-vehicle crash. The base says the person who died is an employee of the American Forces Network, a government television and radio broadcast service. The Riverside County Sheriff's Department says the person was driving to work at the time. The original report was for an assault with a deadly weapon, with the California Highway Patrol initially saying both drivers were hospitalized in critical condition.
1: Major gas station chains are being sued by California drivers who say the companies are using AI to set gas prices, include BP, Circle K, and 7-Eleven. And a family-owned dessert spot in Northern California has been named the best place for pie in the country. Akita's California Country Market won first place at USA Today's 10 Best Readers' Choice Awards for pie shops. That's the latest. I'm Mark Mayfield.
3: In Santa Clarita, some good news on the 14 southbound before Via Princesa. That two-vehicle crash that was blocking lanes is now over to the right shoulder. In Hollywood, on the 101 northbound before Highland, got a disabled vehicle that's blocking the right lane. And in La Mirada, on the 5 southbound after Valley View, an SUV and a pickup truck got tangled up. CHP is flaring off the two right lanes. Be aware that could cause some slowing as you approach.
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0: 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I believe in the power of UCLA.
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2: 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I did mention that I'm traveling this week. In fact, I'm heading out later this morning, heading to the airport for the 44th annual Shell Rotel Super Rigs. This is incredible. 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And I couldn't be more excited. 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
1: Yeah. You go have your fun.
2: Oh, man.
1: You go play and have fun, and I'll sit here and continue just to shovel away in the coal mine.
2: You know, it's both work and fun. It is, because we judge rain or shine, and hopefully there's only a little bit of rain. It looks like Thursday is going to be good, but usually it's fairly hot, but it's so much fun looking at these cool rigs. It really is. I've been doing it, again, this is my 26th year. And it's a ton of fun. So you're welcome. And we also, man, there's so much going on out there. It's just, I don't get to take in.

0: all of the fun because we're working as judges. But if you're a spectator or a driver, you can take it all in for all 3 days. It's pretty cool.
1: And I'll be suffering here.
0: Yeah.
1: Am I protesting too much?
0: Probably. You can come with me. Come on out.
1: All right. Is it going to be hot?
0: Bristol, according to the forecast, is mid-80s. I think Thursday is going to be 85, but then it's going to cool down. We may have some rain on Saturday. I've at Super Rigs 1 year, we were in Florida, not far from Orlando. The first tropical storm of the season came in, and we were judging trucks in pouring rain. I mean, a tropical storm. The winds weren't bad. So as tropical storms go, Florida probably was like, nah, this isn't a big storm. And the first truck that pulled up was a yellow Peterbilt with a hurricane mural on the hood.
1: Wow.
0: I'm not even joking.
1: That's cool.
0: The name of the truck was Riding the Storm Out.
1: That's cool.
0: And the trucker was there with his family, his daughter and his wife. And we were knee-deep in water, but we loved every second of it. I mean, there was no lightning or anything, no heavy winds. Rain, sometimes we'll pause the judging line depending on how long the rain's going to take. But, it looks like the weather's going to be mostly in the 80s.
1: Cool. Well, yeah. I can't go. I have a chlorine generator system being put in my pool today. Actually replacing the old chlorine generation system.
0: All right. Well,
1: so
0: yeah.
1: This is when, what I'm figuring is, it's really amazing.
0: Mm-hmm.
1: I remember 20 years ago right now, the advice you were giving me when I was setting up the mortgage and everything else at this time.
0: Yeah.
1: Wow.
0: Yeah. How long? 20?
1: It's 20 years, January. I'll be in the house 20 years as of January 12th, this upcoming January 12th.
0: Whoa.
1: So the house right now, they were building.
0: They started building it about right now?
1: Yeah, they were clearing the property and everything else. So everything that everything that you have, I'm getting everything. It's like I'm getting everything redone. I'm getting new windows in the back. I'm getting new doors. I'm getting a new chlorine generation system.
0: Wow.
1: I'm going to get the whole, the back, pool deck. The moat, get the moat in perfect shape, and whatever has to be done, I got just a few years ago a new furnace and air conditioning system.
0: Yeah.
1: A lot of that was because I had the old Freon system. The old Freon system, and that's
0: right.
1: Well, we really don't have any left. If you want a Freon charge for this system, it's going to cost you $1,000. What?
0: Yeah,
1: this goes back about 5 years ago, six years ago.
0: Yeah, wow.
1: When I got the new system in. So, that's all done, but yeah.
0: We talked about it then, because it was like, just keep in mind, 15, 20 years down the road.
1: Yeah, here it is.
0: I mean, my house was built in 1968, so it's almost as old as I am.
1: So, again, to the White House, if you want to know anything about water and clean water, come ask
0: that's
1: me
0: right.
1: If you're looking for some advice on their reflecting pool.
0: Did you see they're writing tickets, citations for people who put their hands in the reflecting pool water? I don't know.
1: Is that because of bacteria?
0: I don't know. Is it the people's bacteria that they're spreading to the water or vice versa? Trump's like, I don't trust these people. I don't know these people. They're putting bacteria in the water. Everybody knows.
1: Or they just don't want you, it's sort of like don't.
0: It probably isn't a good thing.
1: Don't feed the animals.
0: Yeah, right.
1: Don't pet the animals to stay away from it. But you and I said, look, you've got a huge body of water like that, even a couple of feet deep.
0: Yeah.
1: If you don't have a modern chlorinated pool system of some kind, you're going to have problems.
0: Well, I'd say even more so with the shallower water.
1: Yeah.
0: Because the water will heat up, faster. So, yeah.
1: Yeah, I can't wait. I've been using, because my chlorine, what happened was the actual chlorine generator, which is the system that hooks up, to the computer and actually does the electrolysis
0: right.
1: and makes the chlorine out of the salt water.
0: Mm.
1: That

0: that went on me like over the winter time. Yeah. So I went and ordered what I thought was a replacement. I couldn't find a replacement. There's no replacements for that model anymore. And I looked at it and I just went, you know, I looked at some of the new systems and I went, wow, they've advanced in 20 years.
1: Yeah.
0: It's like, wow. Okay, I'm just going to get a whole new system.
1: Yeah.
0: So, I've been so busy and everything with, you know, just so much and dad and you name it that it's just, you know, now. And, you got to pay attention when you don't have that chlorine generator. And I don't like this. I have to pay attention every single day to my pool.
1: Yeah.
0: You know, when you're adding chlorine instead of having the system all set. And the thing is, when you have the chlorine generator, which is in the system, chlorinated water comes out of, you know, every outlet. So it's distributed much better.
1: Yeah.
0: And I actually saw, I had a brush, just a tiny bit. I could see it on the side. And I have these amber glasses. If you wear it, you can see it. You know, you can see when it's developing that you can't even see with the naked eye.
1: Right, right.
0: And so it's like, you know, there I'm scrubbing to make sure nothing's in there. And my pool's never been green, ever.
1: Yeah.
0: And that's like, it's a point. Is this a guy thing?
2: No.
0: Am I sexist for saying this?
2: But I would be late to a wedding when I have my pool. If I saw just the smallest spot of green.
0: I know.
2: Stop everything. Tell them to wait. They can get married tomorrow because I got to clean the pool.
0: Well, I always get the postcard, you know, from my city because they know I have a pool.
2: Yeah.
0: You know, and because of mosquitoes.
2: Right.
0: You cannot have standing water.
2: Right.
0: And it cannot be algae in your pool. No green pools. I'm like, you don't need to enforce me.
2: Right. Yeah.
0: You don't need, you know, I have an obsessive compulsive disorder.
2: Yeah.
0: Over clean water in the pool.
2: Yeah. Yeah.
0: You know, and I will. And it's legal because I have, Guerrilla law where I live, which is, you know, Gary, first three, you know, Guerrilla law.
2: Right. Right. Right.
0: You know, yeah, Gary law. I have Gary law.
2: Gary law.
0: I call it Guerrilla law.
2: Right.
0: And, if you pee in my pool, it's a death penalty.
2: Yeah. Does the water turn blue? It's like, like the Adam Sandler movie. Like in Grown Ups.
0: Ew! I guess you can put some chemical in that does that. Does that?
2: I don't know.
0: Yeah, I think there's some chemical.
2: Is there?
0: I heard that.
2: I wish I would have known that because we had, our kids were small.
0: You know, I don't know. Maybe that's just an urban legend.
2: Probably.
0: Just like the inside of a banana peel can, you know, is a hallucinogen that can get you high.
2: You know how you can tell? You know how you can tell? Because your kids haven't been out of the water in 4 hours. There's no way they didn't. Of course they did.
0: I don't know why, but when, you know, for example, I actually know the chemistry. I'm not going to go into it. The chemistry of how the chlorine works and everything else and, you know, the oxidation and everything once the chlorine's in and good chlorine, bad chlorine. I understand all of that, which is great. And I understand the vast majority of my blood work. And I've come to realize maybe ignorance is bliss. Maybe I need to be what a significant portion of the country has become, which is just, I don't care about anything.
2: Yeah.
0: I don't want to know.
2: Yeah.
0: I don't want to know. I don't want to know.
2: By the way, I was at a resort one time with a buddy of mine. And he goes, hey, let's swim up to the bar. It had swim up bar. And he swims up. The bartender says, and we're kind of just, you know, sitting there for a minute. And the bartender goes, hey, you want a beer? He goes, no, I just came up to pee. And then I swam off and left me there. And I'm looking around and everybody's, and I'm like, oh, I got to go. Because I don't even know if he's telling the truth or not. Oh, man. Yeah. Yeah. It was, I'm half certain it was a joke. I really hope it was a joke.
0: The problem is the half.
2: Yeah. I know.
0: The half certain.
2: I know.
0: That's the problem.
2: I still, to this day, can't be sure.
0: Because did you, like, swim away from the area slowly?
2: I went in the opposite direction that he did. Yeah. I'd like that would help. I was like, please have chlorine. Please have chlorine. Please have chlorine.
0: So to have a good time in Bristol, though.
2: Yes, yeah. We're going to have a great time. We want you to come out and have a great time with us all 3 days. And it celebrates. By the way, this is a working truck show. We do have some show trucks that come out, but these trucks actually work. The ones that compete for the prizes, the top prizes, These are working trucks.

0: And this is our way, Shell's way, of saying thank you for the job you do. And they also look great. And it's unbelievable to see them shine the way they do, knowing some of the jobs they do with them. It's incredible.
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2: You know, summer is a great time to re-examine how much time your kids are spending on social media, along with what they are seeing and who they are engaging with. Ask them how the posts in their feed make them feel. These apps are built to be addictive, so kids, all of us in fact, will keep coming back for more, even when we are made to feel worse. It's bizarre. You might need to help your son or daughter reset their algorithm by unfollowing certain accounts and following or interacting with more positive ones. They might need suggestions of other healthier things to do, or to see you leading the way by example and putting your own phone away. In the run-up to bedtime, everyone's phone should go away, no questions asked. And if you need some help, resetting expectations, try engaging parents of your kids' friends for a more coordinated effort. I'm Dr. Sanjay Gupta, helping you live a better life.

0: He is Eric Carly, and I'm Gary McNamara. I just wonder how long it'll be before I hear this commercial run by the Republicans in Texas. We played it once to start off the show, but it's just our audio cut of the day, and it's just so beautiful from James Tallarico, the Democrat. The Democrat Socialist of America who's trying to pretend he's not and trying to walk that fine line.
1: Yeah.
0: This is a tough one. Listen to this one.
2: Yeah, and that's, you know, I always think of myself as a Christian who hates Christianity, right? And like,
0: I just love how you're just struggling for words.
1: I'm like, where do you go from that? Happy Easter? What? I'm a Christian who hates Christianity. Well, that wouldn't be a Christian.
0: That would be a non-Christian.
1: That would be a non-Christian,
0: right.
1: Whether agnostic, atheist, or whatever.
0: Funny thing is, you were talking about hyphenating before.
1: Oh, how many hyphens have we got to put there?
0: Yes.
1: Oh, my gosh.
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0: Now, it's Red Eye Radio. Gary McNamara and Eric Harley talk about everything from politics to social issues and news of the day. Whether you're up late or you're just starting your day, welcome to the show from the Relief Factor Studios. 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
2: Hi.
1: All right, so let's, as we analyze what happened last night when we look at the primaries and the rise of the Democratic Socialists of America, which just by happenstance we started talking about on Monday's show, about where they're going, the convention that they held and where they want to go, the most radical positions that you could possibly ever imagine, defund the military, and defund the police, government ownership of all large corporations, anti-Semitism, but I mean that's where they are. That's where they are now. The anti-Semitism, radical transgender movement. But you look at it as radical as you could possibly get. This audio cut is from CNN, and the reason I find this fascinating is because we don't live in the bubble.

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1: Then it's not a long throw to the Democrats going, look at the Republicans are going. We can sit there and we can actually, as Democrat socialists, say government just needs to take over all the large corporations because they're not rich. Socialism works when prices skyrocket and socialists come in and say the government will take care of you.
2: And by the way, the Housing Senate bill that passed in the House and had Republican support
1: and the president supports
2: it. and that's what the president was calling for at the State of the Union address earlier this year. Big corporations can't own more than 350 houses and everything else. The language isn't in this particular bill, but where this kicks open the door to greater public housing and the government owning housing is where, again, you don't have to say anything more, but one of the chief architects of this entire bill was Elizabeth Warren. Elizabeth Warren and Donald Trump worked together to make it happen. That should tell you everything of where this is going. Because once they get the power, they will take that bill and they'll translate it into, well, nobody should own your property.
1: Here it is. Since you brought it up, I wasn't going to bring this up at the moment, but it fits right in. Wall Street Journal, lead editorial. Mamdani, slumlord. He wants to build more public housing when there's no natural gas in many of the current buildings. New York Mayor Mamdani last month issued a housing plan that calls for building more, what else? Public housing.
2: Yes.
1: So it's startling to hear even some progressive elected officials complain about the appalling conditions at the city's existing housing projects. Mm-hmm. New York Attorney General James, Brooklyn Borough President Reynoso, and New York City Council Member Hudson on Monday issued a press release condemning a months-long natural gas outage at a New York City Housing Authority complex in Brooklyn. This is unacceptable. Mm-hmm. Without gas service, a simple but essential home-cooked meal becomes much more difficult. They say tenants deserve to live in dignity with basic necessities like working stoves and ovens. Yes, they do. Perhaps the Democratic leaders could file a complaint with the city about this slumlord. Oh, wait, the city, Mamdani, is the slumlord.
2: Yes.
1: And a months-long natural gas outage in these buildings is not unusual. Tenants regularly endure leaky pipes, mold, rodent infestations,
2: of course,
1: and furnace breakdowns. Perhaps Mr. Mamdani considers this the warmth of collectivism.
2: Yes.
1: They say the public housing say they need $78 billion to bring every apartment up to standard. That's $439,000 per unit, which is about as much as the cost of a home in most parts of America.
2: Yes, actually.
1: And it's a bill that adds up when the city delays maintenance so it can spend money instead on union pensions and more social welfare.
2: I think the median cost of a home was right at like 417 or something like that. So you look at this entire thing and you've just given the Democrats down the road, this housing bill that they passed, you've given them the ability to go, well, no, in the spirit of that, then we should move further because it was all about what? Creating affordable housing, making houses available. Single-family homes is what they're focused on. But that's not what the Democrats are focused on. They're focused on controlling all of that themselves and eventually owning it. And if they can kick the corporations to the curb, and by the way, the corporations in some cities, it's much higher. I think there's two cities. I think Miami, and I can't remember the other one, somewhere. I think Phoenix, maybe. But it's maybe 1% where these corporations own these single family homes. You know, BlackRock, one of the things, if you go to their, and because they were made to be the bad guy, you go to their website,

0: hey, look, this isn't, you know, this isn't what we're doing here. And by the way, if it were, then don't rent from BlackRock. If the people, if the market decides, I don't like the way big corporations are becoming landlords or the way they treat their tenants or whatever it is. If you don't want to rent from them, you don't have to. I would think it would probably be more expensive to do so. But what the point they made at the State of the Union is that, well, so-and-so was trying to buy that house, then BlackRock came in and then outbid them. Well, that happens in any buyer's market or seller's market. And so you're not going to control that, whether it's corporations or single
1: buyers.
0: Yeah,
1: but it's a minuscule amount. They made it sound like it was a major problem.
0: Yeah,
1: like
0: it was nothing.
1: Tens of millions of homes are being bought, and it's not.
0: It's not.
1: It's a nothing burger. It's not the problem.
0: It isn't.
1: But that's the problem.
0: But now you leave the door open
1: when you
0: for
1: have
0: them.
1: When you have a Republican Party that's becoming more socialist.
0: Exactly. And working with Elizabeth Warren to get this done.
1: And when you have a Republican Party and administration that said, we're going to lower prices day one, and they enact policies that will raise prices.
0: Yep.
1: What the hell do you expect?
0: Right.
1: We are Red Eye Radio.
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3: Active weather to continue this week in parts of the country? USDA meteorologist Brad Rippey says yes.
4: And it does look like for at least the next few days, we'll continue to see active weather, showers and thunderstorms, Great Plains into the Midwest and the Northeast, perhaps turning a little quieter over the next few days across the South.
3: Yet in other areas of the nation starting this weekend.
4: We should also see a drying trend as that ridge of high pressure forms across parts of the southern and eastern United States. Until then, the active weather gates will remain open, and we should continue to see daily showers and thunderstorms in many places east of the Rockies.
3: Isolated tornadoes, large hail, and high winds are a possibility with active weather. But on the positive side,
4: we will continue to see drought relief across parts of the Great Plains. We've largely eradicated drought now across the South, and we continue to receive ample moisture in much of the Midwest.
3: I'm Rod Bain reporting for the U.S. Department of Agriculture in Washington, D.C.
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1: Plans for the troubled California high-speed rail are changing. Jason Campodonia explains.
2: The plan had called for a stop in Bakersfield, but those plans have been scrapped for a stop 5 miles north. The stop is now planned for the middle of a fruit grove and is slated to be finished by 2033. The rail board is reportedly running out of money, and folks in Kern County tell KGET-TV that the stop isn't feasible and they lack confidence that the high-speed rail will ever be finished. The new stop in the Orchard is now said to be taking away a long-promised development to downtown Bakersfield.
1: California schools are more divided by wealth than those in most other states. It's worse than it was 30 years ago. Schools with more low-income students often have a higher teacher turnover and lower achievement. And more than a dozen states are suing California to block a new recycling law that requires companies to follow strict rules on single-use plastics. That's the latest. I'm Mark Mayfield.
3: In Van Nuys, got some road construction that might slow you down. It's on the 405 southbound between Victory and the 101. The two right lanes are going to be closed until 5 a.m. In Willowbrook on the 105 eastbound after Wilmington, a car hit a pedestrian. Looks like injuries are reported. It is over to the right shoulder. And on the 605 southbound off-ramp to Catella, got a crash. The off-ramp is closed.
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1: And he's Eric Carlin. I'm Jerry McNamara. I just took a glance at the Babylon Bee headlines in this one.
2: Oh, yeah?
1: This one I liked. U.S. runs out of alcohol after Scotland fans arrive for World Cup.
2: I love it.
1: All right. This was my favorite article from yesterday.
2: Okay.
1: Jeffrey Blahar from National Review.
2: Yeah.
1: New York Democrat, socialist seize the means of election. And he starts out talking about the one woman. He goes, it's got to be a Mondani supporter who took that garbage can, the Knicks garbage can.
2: Yeah.
1: Emptied all the garbage on, and she lost her job. She was, she had a DEI job at J.P. Morgan Chase. She was executive director of DEI, and she took it, and they fired her, I guess.
2: Yeah, all right.
1: And he's used her as, basically the Mandami mentality that exists in New York City. And right. Apparently, by the way, he writes it, he lives in New York City. So he goes, what the hell's going on? What's happening? But it's pretty funny here. He says, the entire social movement that voted to send New York's congressional delegation careening well past the mere left and into outright insanity. For the proprietor of the Cardinal of Fools, that means business is good tonight. For those of you who voted in New York City, though, you're going to get it come next January, good and hard.
2: Mm.
1: In what can only be characterized as a flux for Mandani's popularity among the New York City Democratic-based voters, all three of his endorsed House candidates win their House races tonight. Two of them ousting longtime incumbents to win. To dispense with the sad news first, alas, there will be no Kennedy resurgence in the Democratic Party. At least this year, Jack Kennedy Schlossberg, he insisted it be printed that way on the ballot, was predictably dismissed by the absurdly rich voters of Manhattan's 12th district, who put down their cocktail glasses for a moment to vote for Michael Lasher. Lasher's biggest qualification, near as I can tell, is at least once having a job. This, of course, means that Republicans are stuck with the only remaining Kennedy.
2: Well,
1: in any proximity to federal power, that unfortunately means that by the laws of comic transference, the entire Kennedy legacy is our problem now, not theirs. I can't answer for RFK's vaccine policy, but I am willing to defend the whale head.
2: Well, and sauerkraut isn't that bad.
1: Oh, my gosh, it's just so funny. But Schlossberg, he's been retired, mm-hmm. back to whatever Schloss, his trust fund, pays him to live on. Fare thee well, Simple Jack. You might have been a legendary D.C. disaster, but we'll probably never know. Veteran Democrat Dan Goldman is gone from New York's 10th district, replaced in his congressional seat by pliable stooge Brad Lander.
2: Wow.
1: Lander this morning, despite naming Mandami's, meanwhile, Democratic Socialist of America candidate Claire Valdez had little problem dispatching the Brooklyn Borough president, Antonio Rossano, in New York's 7th district, despite having little in the way of New York credentials or experience. What she had was the power of Mandami's support. And the best news of the night was the

0: tactically named. You ready? Here we go.
1: Yeah.
0: Dari Alazi Avila Chevalier. I'm looking at the pronunciation guide for that, by the way.
1: Oh, okay. All right. Okay. All right.
0: Has shocked the city by narrowly knocking off a veteran lawmaker and the head of the Congressional Hispanic Caucus. She speaks smoothly and presents well, which means she will immediately take a star seat next January as the single craziest member of Congress, a wow. progressive maniac and person who believes that all prisons should be abolished, who authentically believes murderers should not be behind bars. Her logic is that murder doesn't exist in her democratic socialist demolition man future. She also insists that Hamas did nothing wrong, and she is near religious on this political prong with the remarkable DSA-inflicted spin about the problem in Gaza. It's those darn capitalists' fault.
1: Mm-hmm.
0: She has called the situation in the West Bank a system of apartheid in one breath, then comparing it with the American housing market. She said, I saw so many connections between what was happening to the Palestinians in Palestine and what is happening to so many communities across the U.S., particularly Black and Latino communities who have been priced and pushed out of their homes. When we talk about displacement in the West Bank and Gaza, it's very similar situation where people have been in place for generations being displaced because of corporate interest. Does that line of rhetoric make sense to anyone? Clearly it does, because the dear young one is now headed to Washington, D.C. I pity New Yorkers and sane Democrats alike, but a man's got to put food on the table, and New York City just single-handedly restocked the Carnival of Fools tonight.
1: Yeah.
0: There you go.
1: Yeah.
0: But again, we're not surprised by any of it. We've seen it coming.
2: We've been talking about it.
0: Why do you think that we've been warning Republicans? Why do you think we've been warning you? You got to stop moving left.
2: Yep.
0: You got to stop moving left, and you've got to start, because you're not going to convince anybody to vote for you.
2: This housing bill yesterday was one massive example. The language in this bill, which will become law, is not quite
0: still has problems in the Senate.
1: They passed it. This was the Senate version they passed. This was the Senate version.
0: It was the House version.
1: No, the House passed the Senate version.
0: They did?
1: Mm-hmm.
0: Wall Street, when did the House? No, I just read last week. We read it in the air. This is the House still has to go through the Senate, I thought.
1: Double check that.
0: Because then all it would need would be the president's signature.
1: But because the overwhelming majority is bipartisan except for what they say, a dozen or so Republicans in the House. Yeah, this is the problem that we have here, is this bipartisan, overwhelming support, bipartisan support for something crafted by Elizabeth Warren.
0: They did. Yeah, 85-5.
1: Yeah.
0: I didn't know the Senate passed.
1: Yeah, that was just days ago.
0: Okay.
1: Right.
0: How did I miss it? Oh, I know why.
1: Mm. Oh, you weren't. Yeah, you weren't. Yeah, we were out.
0: Yeah, my dad. As I said, there was a lot of stuff that I missed.
1: Yeah. Yeah.
0: No worries
1: on that.
0: Yeah. So you look at across the board, mm-hmm. you know, and mm-hmm. again, when, you know, we've criticized the tariffs.
1: Yeah.
0: We said they were going to be found unconstitutional.
1: Right.
0: The president's still trying to find any way to implement any tariff that he can, for whatever reason he can come up with.
1: Yeah.
0: The president said day one, we're going to lower prices and instituted policies that would raise prices.
1: Well, because.
0: And then claimed falsely that foreign companies paid for it.
1: Right.
0: And Republicans now are looking at this going, manufacturing is down 80,000.
1: Right, right. Right.
0: Where, you know, prices have not come down. The trade imbalance is roughly the same. Yeah. What was accomplished? Yeah. What was accomplished by this? Except people screaming about prices, and every poll, including every Republican poll, shows you're getting killed on the economic issues that is prices. And we warned from day one, and we were criticized by members of our own audience for taking the stand.
1: Yeah.
0: And when we said, "Don't lie, about economics to Republicans. Don't say foreign companies pay for it when they don't." Well, don't do that.
1: And it doesn't matter what you do, what you say. Everyone's bank account doesn't lie to them.
0: No.
1: Whatever you say is happening is not being passed on to the consumer.
0: The problem is, politically, they can get a win. Economically, they'll never get the win by moving to the left.
1: Well,
0: that's the problem.
1: You just hit on something. Because if they do win, if they, you know, based on the fact that the radical left is so radical, then they will feel empowered to keep doing the same.
0: Yeah.
1: What will they do to fix the economy or prices? Likely nothing, at least for the next 2 years.
0: Well, what they've always done with more passion. What we need to do is we need to have the government reinvest. The government invest, which means we need more taxes to have the government have more regulation, more equity, more ownership. That's where Mandami's going. Yeah. With public housing. Look, there is, when you look at public housing in the United States, you probably can't find a bigger failure across the board.
1: Right. Right.
0: There is
1: no win.
0: All right. I may be wrong on that.
1: Yeah.
0: It's one of the many failures. One of the biggest failures has been public housing. We see it right now. Wall Street Journal covering what's going on with public housing right now. They can't get natural gas into the building.
1: Right.
0: They can't do basic repairs.
1: Right.
0: And then when they say, okay, we need to fix it, 430,000, you're talking apartments, you're talking public housing.
1: Right.
0: 430,000 per unit.
1: Right.
0: And so we keep going in these cycles of doing things that we know don't work, if you have any memory, but you've got all these new 30-year-old people coming in that are completely clueless, completely ignorant about how the real world runs.
1: Yeah.
0: But people are so upset, they're going, hey, government's going to take care of you. It's the same thing that you and I said back in 2012? Yeah. Remember, yeah. As I called it, the Kevin and Ken vote.
1: Right, right.
0: And these are two people that I know that are not were not radical. One of them became more radical.
1: Not just getting government benefits, but...
0: Right.
1: They want the safety net in case.
0: All productive
1: big safety net.
0: Worked their entire lives, and they said, well, what it comes down to is the fact that I believe that Democrats will have more big government programs than Republicans, and it's that simple.
1: Well, and when you see what's going on right now, you look at the opportunity that the Democrats saw in that housing bill.
0: Yeah.
1: And because they don't have to have the language, because it was pointed out, and I didn't go through the entire bill, but it was pointed out, well, there wasn't a lot of public money for basically what the original idea, what the Democrats wanted, was a lot of public single-family homes, public-owned, public housing, single-family homes, not apartment buildings, right? Single-family homes, public housing. And so from what I read, that money didn't get through. Doesn't matter. You've opened the door to what? More affordable housing, and government is the answer. And if you've got Elizabeth Warren and Donald Trump working together on something to make it happen, this is the problem with the Republican Party. He's not the only Republican, of course. The votes had to be there, and they were.
0: But when you look at government housing, huge failure. When you look at government involvement in the mortgage industry, which is private homes.
1: Right.
0: Complete and total disaster in 2008, 2009, which would not have happened if the government hadn't got involved in it.
1: And right now, they're still trying to promote more of that.
0: I know. We are Red Eye Radio.
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9: There are lots of things you can measure to get an idea of how healthy you are at any given moment. Temperature, heart rate, blood pressure, just to name a few. But how about how healthy you will be and how long you're likely to live? According to a new study out of the University at Buffalo, two simple strength tests are pretty accurate at predicting longevity in older women. One is hand grip strength, and the other is how quickly people can stand up from a seated position without using their arms. By the way, I remember interviewing

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2: Really, the answer, that's what I was basically what I was saying when people say, well, my friends who are Democrats don't agree with them. But if they vote for them, they do.
3: Yeah.
2: If they vote for the party and support the party, they support all of this. Because
3: there hasn't been a vocal uprising about right. how radical the Democratic exactly, Party has become.
2: Exactly. There is not a movement to squash this. It's quite right. the opposite. The momentum is going further in the opposite direction. You cannot stop this train.

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12: The man accused of stabbing actor James Handy to death found mentally unfit for trial. A judge made the ruling after the suspect underwent a competency hearing. The judge ruled he was not fit to stand trial. California ranked as one of the worst

0: states to take a road trip.
1: New research from Wallet Hub ranks it 47th out of the 50 states. The study factored in road trip expenses, including gas, car repairs, and average hotel costs. It also looked at safety and activities. California got most of its negative marks for the high price of gas. It has the most expensive average gas price in the nation, which currently stands at $5.56 a gallon. I'm Tammy Trujillo.
0: The World FIFA Cup, Team USA beat Australia and Paraguay. They'll get their Thanksgiving turkey early this year, Thursday at SoFi Stadium. Dodgers going for a sweep of Minnesota today, then head to San Diego for the weekend. That's the latest. I'm Bob Montague.
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3: In downtown L.A., still working on this crash on the 101 southbound after the 110 Pasadena Freeway. A pickup truck went over the guardrail. Now, CHP is working to bring that vehicle back over the guardrail. The two right lanes are blocked. Traffic stopped from Glendale. In Long Beach, a cone zone that might slow you down on the 91 westbound between the 710 and Vermont. Up to three lanes closed until 5 a.m.
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2: The decentralized far-left organization that President Trump designated as a domestic terrorist organization in 2025. The attackers drew on radical left ideology as they spray-painted police cars with ice.

0: the expectation and the norm is to win, and that is what we will be able to do here. I believe in the power of UCLA.
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2: Well, which started right after the sentencing.
3: Right.
2: Outside the courtroom. That started by the family members, and, you know, that it was... Again, you're not going to. They're going to try, but you're not going to. You're not going to win this. It was a very clear case, and the jury found that.
3: Well, when I saw it yesterday, and here's a story: a group of well-known civil rights and criminal defense attorneys announced Monday that they are representing Carmelo Anthony pro bono in the appeal. According to the announcement, his appeal team will include a number of civil rights lawyers. Our appellate team has been retained following the conviction to conduct a fresh independent review of the trial record. The group said, we recognize a profound loss suffered by one young man's family and uncertainty facing another. We extend our respect. Our responsibility is to determine whether legal error occurred and to ensure that every issue supported by the record is fully and vigorously presented on appeal. You and I both know where this is going.
2: Yeah. And it's
3: last week, the evidence from the murder trial was released. When you see it in its totality, when you see the evidence here, I don't know of any other this is as clear cut of a legitimate conviction as you could possibly get. Wasn't about race.
2: Nope.
3: As we all know.
2: Nope.
3: And we all know, first thing I saw, well, this is going to be impossible. You're not going to be able to. This case was slam dunk. The only reason you're doing this, if you're leftist civil rights attorneys, is one reason and one reason only. And this is to make it a racial issue when it is not.
2: Right. And it's not going to work. Inside the courtroom, the evidence stays the same.
3: Yeah.
2: The witnesses don't waver.
3: But yeah, so, but when you think about this, how shocking it was when this happened. And we have another, the last incident that was done, you know, the one we talked about what, a week ago.
2: Mm-hmm, mm-hmm.
3: You know, you've got groups that are being organized online.
2: Yeah.
3: To commit murder and acts of terror.
2: According to the authorities.
3: And that was the UFC
2: group,
3: one.
2: This group in Texas met online.
3: Yep. Yep. And I'm so glad that they threw the book at him.
2: Oh, yeah. You know, they didn't capture him for what? A week or two? Mm-hmm. It was days before they got him. I was surprised he was still in Dallas. But he was. They found him in North Dallas when they captured him. And yeah.
3: And in case people don't know what they were, the plan, I love the defense attorney. There was,
2: they didn't intend for anybody to get hurt. Are you kidding me?
3: Right.
2: They weren't carrying protest signs. They were carrying guns.
3: But it was the loaded guns, Eric, were simply symbolic.
2: Wow. Yeah.
3: Of the oppression of the Icemen.
2: Who's the defense attorney? Alvin Bragg?
3: We all know what they did. They went and vandalized it. And they wanted the officers to come out,
2: draw them out,
3: so they could shoot them from the woods.
2: Exactly.
3: We all know what they were attempting
2: yes.
3: to do. What they did,
2: what they accomplished,
3: and luckily,
2: what they did.
3: Luckily, that one local officer wasn't killed.
2: Right.
3: And you know, this should have been all over the news that these convictions were done. When you think about. At any other time in our history, if something like that happened,
2: yeah,
3: it would be
2: yeah.
3: major news.
2: Oh, my gosh, yeah.
3: Mainstream media, they're not going to cover it.
2: Right.
3: And it's important to know they were convicted and got severe jail sentences for doing it.

0: Yep.
1: Because you think about it. Who just meets online?
0: Well, this is what we talked about then. Yeah.
1: And then starts talking about committing acts of terrorism.
0: You know, we've talked about conspiracy versus similar mindset. And sometimes it involves conspiracy. But the similar mindset, to get a group of people who would all agree to take lives. And they didn't know each other beforehand.
1: No.
0: According to authorities. Yep. They met online, which tells you how widespread this is. And we have seen...
1: Yeah, you had a couple of them, though, that were all together beforehand.
0: Right, they knew a couple of them, but they met as a group online.
1: Right.
0: And so, if you're talking about how many examples... Assassination of Charlie Kirk. Multiple assassination attempts of the current president.
1: The UFC.
0: Yeah,
1: the plot UFC last plot. Week. That was.
0: Yeah.
1: And the UFC plot reminds me a lot of this.
0: It's also not getting enough attention. I do see it, but it's, you know, you got to look at what. And this is.
1: It's
0: the
1: almost
0: other thing
1: become
0: too.
1: Normalized.
0: No, this is what they do. This is how they. It is not anymore showing up with protest signs.
1: Like it's a DUI or something.
0: Right.
1: Lots of DUIs happen.
0: So right. And for them, for the people who are responsible for doing this or attempting this, it's normal for them to do it. They feel like it's okay. Gunning down Brian Thompson in cold blood.
1: Yep.
0: Acceptable.
1: Acceptable, right.
0: We'll twist this any way we can, and instantly, the man they say shot Brian Thompson becomes a hero for the left. It's grotesque, but it's exactly where their mindset is. Because, as I've said, if you don't value life from the beginning, you won't value life anywhere along the way. And they don't. It's okay to take a life.
1: But I'm just glad
0: that they believe.
1: I'm just very, very happy that solid sentences were handed out here.
0: Yeah. Yeah.
1: You know, across the board.
0: Yep.
1: And the if you look at it, the original organizers of it,
0: yeah,
1: all of them got, you know, 50 years or more.
0: Yeah. Good.
1: To the leader who got 100 years.
0: 100 years. Yep. Good.
1: Which means hopefully he never gets out, or when the others get out, they'll be elderly.
0: Mm-hmm.
1: But it's not, I mean, it's just not acceptable. And that's the thing that bothers me. And you look at, you know, the evidence of becoming acceptable, and you look at Brian Thompson.
0: Yeah. Yeah.
1: The healthcare executive.
0: Right. Yep.
1: And you talk about, you know, what you want to know where the Democrat Socialists of America are going. It was AOC.
0: AOC said it.
1: Well, yeah, it's wrong, but you have to understand that when a claim is denied, people view that as an act of violence.
0: That's what she said.
1: She justified it. Whereas we know, if you're dealing with an insurance company, you always have recourse in civil court.
0: Right. Yep.
1: You have a recourse.
0: Right.
1: Because the thing was not, it wasn't a specific case of you denied me something that was in the contract.
0: Right.
1: It's simply, if insurance companies deny something, that's a crime. Right. Irrespective of whether you have it in the contract or not.
0: Right.
1: And it's simply, if we don't get everything that we want, then murder is justified.
0: Yeah.
1: And murder is sexy.
0: Well, no, for them, being a hero, look at the smirks on their faces when they're in courtrooms.
1: Mm-hmm.
0: Mangione thinks he's a rock star.
1: You know, I, as I've said before, I would never commit a crime, number one, because it's wrong, but more importantly, I'm in the system. Facial recognition. They will catch me And I've said before that, no, I really wouldn't want to murder because it's so hard. I know a lot of comedians have done that one.
0: Mm-hmm.
1: Murder is hard.
0: Yeah.
1: But now that, you know, hey, you know, on the chicks front lately, might get me a couple of dates.
0: Well, if you like blue hair. And I don't mean like in your age group, blue hair. I mean, younger with blue hair.
1: So, Gary, what you're saying is you're looking for insane women. Well, they can be fun.
0: Well,
1: no, but seriously,
0: they honestly do create heroes. They cheer each other in these moments. Where's the outrage?
1: I know.
0: Of the taking of lives or the attempting of taking of lives. Where is the outrage? People just blink and look away.
1: Well, you know, it was an insurance company. Well, you know, it is ICE.
0: What? Yeah. Yeah.
1: The hell are you talking about?
0: No, I mean, it has become totally insane. In the case of Charlie Kirk, he's a guy who was, heaven forbid, talking.
1: Yeah.
0: That's all he ever did.
1: Yep.
0: Was talked. That's it. Words.
1: And I love the people on the left that said, well, you know, he was quite controversial. So are you. Who is it?
0: Who isn't?
1: Who isn't in the media? You and I talk about this all the time.
0: People disagree all the time.
1: You and I talk about, I don't believe I hold one radical position.
0: No.
1: But, as we know, there are people that view the fact that we don't have radical positions as the evidence that we're radical.
0: Yeah.
1: Doesn't matter. You're not on my side, you're radical.
0: Right.
1: And therefore, your life doesn't count as much as mine.
0: Right. No, that's their mindset.
1: We are Red Eye Radio.
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0: We are Red Eye Radio. He is Eric Carly, and I'm Gary McNamara. And this little button there, Gary, is the on and off button.
1: Yeah, that's what that does. Turn the microphone on so people can actually hear you. Yeah.
0: You ready for our audio cut of the day? Got to play it one more time.
1: All right, let's play it.
0: Because this isn't like New York City, mm-hmm. where the Democrat Socialists of America are just like, hey, United States sucks. Let's destroy it. You got like Tallarico here in Texas trying to ride the fine line.
1: Yeah.
0: All right, so here we go.
1: All right.
0: Here's the latest that the Republicans are using against him.
2: Yeah, and that's, you know, I always think of myself as a Christian who hates Christianity.
3: Yep.
2: Right?
0: Now, wow. the only thing.
1: Yeah.
0: The only thing that would make sense on, you know, to have that kind of explanation.
1: Right.
0: Would be for me to say something like, I'm a Buffalo Bills fan who hates the Bills.
1: No, that I get.
0: Because they've never won a Super Bowl.
1: That I get. That I certainly understand. Yeah.
0: And many people would not accept that explanation from me either.
1: Yeah, probably not. But
0: it's just, it's hilarious because I don't know when he said it. I know that the Fox headline was hilarious.
1: Yeah.
0: You know, the Fox head. That's where I first saw it. And I died laughing because of how they run. I'm trying to find it. I got it in my pile of stuff here. Where is it? Yeah. Okay. Oh, there's the other thing that he said. He said his imagination, Tallarico says his imagination is limited by his

white maleness. That's the other thing. We'll have that coming up. Plus, Trump promoting national constitutional carry.

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1: KABC.
2: Two people arrested in connection with that shooting that left a 21-year-old man dead in Banning. According to officials, they arrived to find 21-year-old David Hernandez Enriquez dead at the scene from multiple gunshot wounds. Testing conducted by solar contractors now believed to be the cause of that warehouse fire in Boyle Heights.
3: Lineage is renting the 500,000-square-foot building and says the fire is believed to have started while contractors were testing a rooftop solar array last Wednesday afternoon. Burning solar panels have been a challenge for firefighters, along with refrigeration equipment and chemicals like ammonia. An estimated 85 million pounds of meat and other food products in the building have also started to spoil, leading to biohazard issues. Air quality near the facility is poor. I'm Tammy Trujillo.
2: The Dodgers going for a sweep of Minnesota today, then head to San Diego for the weekend series. That's the latest. I'm Bob Montague.
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0: 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Red Eye Radio.
1: And he is Eric Harley, and I'm Gary McNamara. Well, good morning. 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All right, so there it is. Tallarico says he hates Christianity in unearthed interview with a transgender Latinx theologian. Now, this happened a couple of years ago when he did the interview, but it also relates, and we said, wow, these hyphenated labels now, but he's come up with the ultimate one. A Christian who hates Christianity is what Tallarico said he was. But this was in the same interview.
2: Yeah.
1: Texas Democratic Senate hopeful James Tallarico once said that the trans queer Latinx activist theologian was a major source of inspiration for his political philosophy in praising Roberto Espinoza. Tallarico said, I told you I was a boring, straight, cis white man and added Presbyterian to spice it up. My imagination is also just limited by my own background and identity. In 2020, Tallarico said, white skin gives me and every white American immunity from the virus, but we spread it wherever we go through our words, our actions, and our system. We don't have to be showing symptoms like a white hood or a Confederate flag to be contagious. The only cure is diagnosing the virus within ourselves and taking dramatic actions to contain the spread, he said. The first small step is proclaiming loudly and unequivocally that Black Lives Matter. He later said that his anti-white comments were taken out of context. He's now backing off on all of this, but it's like, sorry, it doesn't work. All I have to say is, what a confused young man.
2: He seems very confused.
1: He seems like a confused nutcase.
2: I want to go with him to a barbecue place and ask for the vegan plate.
1: That was still hilarious, though.
2: You know, it's...
1: I'm not a vegan. I eat meat all the time. Look at me eat meat here. I'm eating meat here. No, you're the one that wanted your campaign to go vegan.
2: Yeah. And then I want to...
1: You said it.
2: Then I want to take him to church and... And have him talk to the pastor about how he hates Christianity.
1: Well, you know, there's a bunch of these left-wing churches that really aren't churches. You know, they're really not establishment. You know, they're just okay. We want, you know what that means when he says this. When he says, "I'm a Christian who hates Christianity," he's saying, "I want to change Christianity." He doesn't believe in it.
2: Right.
1: That's what it means.
2: Yeah.
1: I want Christianity to evolve to my beliefs.
2: He's saying the Bible is wrong.
1: Yeah.
2: I just want to take the popcorn while he tells that to the pastor or the Pope or anybody else.
1: So here we go. Trump said yesterday that his administration is working on a national right to carry legislation. A comment that could signal White House support for a proposal that would dramatically expand firearm carry rights across the United States. While speaking in Pennsylvania, he recognized National Rifle Association President Bill Bockenberg in the crowd, saying the organization has endorsed him since the beginning because he saved the Second Amendment. Trump then asked the attendees whether they supported

0: national right to carry legislation before adding, yeah, we're working on it. You know what's interesting? If you would have ever told me, because the gun control movement, when I first became a radio talk show host in 89 in the early 90s, was as strong as it ever was.
1: Oh, yeah.
0: It really was.
1: Yeah.
0: If you would have ever told me that by the time, you know, that I went from a young man to an old codger,
1: yeah,
0: that you would have 29 states with constitutional carry, I would have said no way.
1: Yeah.
0: Isn't that amazing?
1: Yeah.
0: That with all of the rhetoric about gun control, that 29 states, the majority of states, have constitutional carry.
1: That's crazy.
0: It really is. I mean, it's unbelievable. It's good.
1: No, it's great.
0: It's great.
1: I never thought it would happen. Not that many.
0: No, neither did I. And so what I wonder is this is a constitutional legal question that sits in the back of my mind.
1: Mm-hmm.
0: For example, freedom of speech is set really by, you know, it's because it's been tested so much by the Supreme Court.
1: Yeah.
0: And we have it all the time. If you try to violate it, they'll come after you. Same with civil rights.
1: Mm-hmm.
0: Sometimes the Second Amendment is treated like, quote, abortion rights. I put that in quotes.
1: Mm.
0: And it's where, okay, the states can do what they want. And I'm like, why for the Second Amendment? Why isn't there a standard? Unless this is what Trump is after. Pass this bill, send it to the Supreme Court. Because it's I know a lot of states would say, no, we get to set. No, you don't. On federal rights, you do not get to, you don't get to set it.
1: Right.
0: You know, when you look, for example, at illegal search and seizure, the Supreme Court has said that, for example, DUI roadblocks are okay as long as you stop everybody.
1: Mm-hmm.
0: You can't pick and choose. As long as you stop everybody. But there are states that have said, no, we're gonna go beyond that. You know, we're going to sit there and say, no, we're not going to have, you can't have a roadblock. States have said that violates their constitution.
1: Right.
0: So they're technically giving you more rights than has been set out by the Supreme Court.
1: Yeah,
0: in legal precedent.
1: Right.
0: And that's where I look at the Second Amendment. The Second Amendment is not abortion, for example. There was never any legislation to pass abortion. Abortion does not exist anywhere in the Bill of Rights.
1: Right.
0: As we know. And the Supreme Court said, you know, when and the left lied or is clueless about what they said, they're fascist. No, they're not. They weren't fascists in the Dobbs decision at all.
1: No.
0: What they said was the last Supreme Court saying abortion should be legal created law that does not exist.
1: Right.
0: There's been no federal government legislation to legalize abortion. Nope. And if there isn't, and if it doesn't appear in the Constitution, you can't say constitutionally you have that right. When it doesn't exist, is not mentioned, you can't do that. Second Amendment's different. It's mentioned. It's the Second Amendment.
1: Yep.
0: That's how you know it's mentioned, because it's called the Second Amendment.
1: Right.
0: Which specifically is about that. Now, it doesn't go into details, which is where the courts come in. But I look at it and I just say, if you look at the precedent that has been set over certain rights, where it becomes a law of the land, what the standard is. And we've talked about the standard in different constitutional issues. Why isn't there one on the Second Amendment? We know you can't completely ban guns, but if they could pass this and get this passed to have constitutional carry, and then, of course, the left will fight it. It goes

0: to the Supreme Court. The Supreme Court says it's constitutional. Is the Supreme Court saying the law's constitutional, or the Second Amendment says this is a minimum standard? How do you get to that? And by the way, I know I'm jumping here and there on this because this just popped into my mind a little while ago when I saw it, before the show. So there's a lot of questions that I have, probably a lot of legal things that I haven't thought of that might put a spoke in my argument or put something in between the spokes of my argument.
1: No, maybe.
0: But does that make sense?
2: Yeah.
0: When I say, you know, because it's so clear the Second Amendment exists, other things that we say are rights don't exist.
2: Well, you know.
0: Not we don't say it, others.
2: Right. Well, and that's it. I think the intent by the administration is to have the Supreme Court hash this out. Because there's no other ruling because there will be a challenge, a set of challenges. I'm just guessing, I don't know, out of the thin blue, Illinois, New York, California. And their attorneys general will all file cases. And it can't be anything but a broad ruling. If the Supreme Court takes that up, which I think they would.
0: Well, they could simply say that law is constitutional and not make a overall broad assumption that, you know, that there's a minimum standard that all states have to uphold based on their interpretation of the Second Amendment. They would simply be saying this law is legal.
2: Right. Which would be a broad ruling.
0: Yes, it would be. I was just looking
2: at it. Because it would apply to all. It wouldn't say, it wouldn't be just one particular case. It would say this law is legal, and so it applies.
0: Well, it would be a broad ruling on the law that the law applies to everyone.
2: Right.
0: It's not a broad ruling on actually the constitutionality of the Second Amendment. It would be a broad ruling that is constitutional to have.
2: Yeah.
0: Carry across the nation.
2: Right, for that law itself. And, man, I can't wait. The question is, can you get it done?
0: Here's an interesting thing, just politically. All the 29 states that have constitutional carry, has there been a massive increase in shootings?
2: I have not seen any.
0: I haven't heard the left use that argument.
2: Yeah. Yeah. I haven't seen any data that says that. No, I mean, think about in the wake of mass shootings, what has happened? What have we seen in modern years, in recent years, since you and I have been doing this? More and more people who support the Second Amendment.
0: Yeah.
2: Whether they practice their Second Amendment rights or not.
0: Well, because it make, you know why? Self-interest, it makes sense.
2: Yeah.
0: I don't want you to have a gun, but I should have a gun so I can protect myself.
2: Right.
0: Why? Mm-hmm. Because cops can't, well, that's what the cops are there for. Well,
2: yeah.
0: Here's the thing about the Democrat Socialists of America.
2: Now they want to get rid of the cops.
0: They want to get rid of all the cops.
2: Yeah.
0: So are they not, by default, saying everybody should be armed? Or do we just let the criminals win?
2: Well, I think it's, you know, what I said yesterday, and that is they'll have their police.
0: Oh, no.
2: Yeah.
0: All right, now I'm thinking Demolition Man.
2: Or the Germans call them the Gestapo.
0: Okay.
2: You fall in line or else.
0: Oh, Plattner's Army.
2: Yeah, exactly.
0: Plattner's Law Enforcement Force.
2: Yeah, at Fort Plattner, that's what they'll be training for.
0: Fort Plattner. Jeez.
2: Oh, my gosh.
0: Ugh.
2: Yeah.
0: We are Red Eye Radio.
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followed by kale, collard, mustard greens, strawberries, grapes, nectarines, peaches, cherries, apples, blackberries, pears, potatoes, and blueberries. 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I'm Dr. Sanjay Gupta, helping you live a better life.

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2: What do you sit down with and go, okay, here's what we're doing now? 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

0: experiencing homelessness. California Law in Schools is on hold.
1: The U.S. Supreme Court kept a temporary block on the law in place. The law was passed in 2024. It stops schools from telling parents about a student's gender identity without the student's okay. Supporters say it protects students who might not feel safe coming out. Opponents argue it keeps parents out of important decisions about their children. Legal experts say the court's decision could expand parental rights for all families, not just those with transgender children. I'm Tammy Trujillo.
0: USA going for a knockout with Turkey Thursday at SoFi Stadium in L.A. That's the latest. I'm Bob Montague.
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4: Now, it's Red Eye Radio. Gary McNamara and Eric Harley talk about everything from politics to social issues and news of the day. Whether you're up late or you're just starting your day, welcome to the show. 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
5: All across America, we are Red Eye Radio. He is Eric Harley and I'm Gary McNamara. Good morning. Welcome. Hi. You know, we had said yesterday, because we had read a couple of articles saying, well, there's this great debate going on in the Democratic Party about, split between the Democratic Socialists of America and everybody else. And we said, no. The Democratic Socialists of America are taking over, and that's sort of, you know, the Democratic Party, slowly but surely. It's the direction of where they're going. We look at New York City, and you can say, well, New York City has gone full communist. Mm. But as we all know, when you look at Bernie Sanders, when you look at AOC, when you look at Plattner, when you look at what's going on in New York City and other New York races from yesterday, clearly, as we said, that's the direction, that's the momentum of the Democratic Party. But it gets you into moments like this, though. I mean, this is the problem, because there it looks like they're not trying to moderate. In Texas, for example, Tallarico's trying to come across as a moderate, and then stuff comes up.
6: Yeah.
5: Audio comes up. Audio appears.
6: Yeah.
5: Here he is. Listen to this here. Interviewed James Tallarico, running here in the state of Texas for the Senate as a Democrat. Here we go.
6: All right.
7: Yeah, and that's, you know, I always think of myself as a Christian who hates Christianity.
6: Yep.
7: Right? And like...
8: So, a vegan who eats barbecue and a Christian who hates Christianity.
5: Right. That is unsuccessfully trying to walk the tightrope.
8: Boo Christianity!
6: Hey, dude, you're in Texas.
5: You know, I'm a God-fearing person, but you know something? The problem is God.
6: Yeah. We shouldn't fear him.
5: Now the headline in Fox News is even better.
6: Oh, wait, I called him a him.
8: It's
6: No, now I'm in trouble.
8: Wait. Let's go to God's social media page and see what his pronouns are.
5: Okay. here's the headline.
6: Uh-huh. I can't find his LinkedIn page. Yeah.
5: Here's the headline from about Tallarico. Tallarico says he hates Christianity in unearthed interview with transgender

0: the car. 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
1: What's this supposed to be? Because one of the guys was saying, like, remember we were saying at first Latinx?
2: Yeah.
1: We were saying it wrong.
2: Yeah.
1: You know, apparently.
2: Well, that's because we were on this very early on. It was like Antifa.
1: We were saying Antifa.
2: And because anti-fascist.
1: Right. Exactly.
2: Right, exactly. But even though an anti-fascist is a fascist, as we know.
1: Right, yes.
2: Forget about how to pronounce the word. They do everything wrong with words.
1: Yes, exactly.
2: The pronunciation is wrong. The definition is wrong.
1: Right. This entire thing, it's shaping up. This is the very clear definition of the cultures of where we are as states. You know, you look at what happened in New York. All right. Mamdani's people win. And did you expect anything else?
2: Well, it's what we said yesterday. I mean, there really isn't. There may be a quiet, very small debate going on in the Democrat Party, but those people are being pushed out.
1: Oh,
2: As you saw with Goldman.
1: Yeah. Right.
2: I'm going to see what the, he was down by 30 at one point.
1: Mm-hmm.
2: This is Representative Goldman. Remember, he was all part of the, you know, he was one of the impeachment counsels and constantly pounding on Trump.
1: Right.
2: Day in and day out. He was what we called one of the pit bulls.
1: Yeah.
2: And Adam Schiff.
1: Yeah.
2: Were the pit bulls. Pit bulls. Pit bulls, he got annihilated.
1: Yeah.
2: Last night. Why? He's not a racist.
1: Yeah. Right.
2: I mean, if there's anything that clear after the Plattner victory, you know, where it's like, hey, let's actually go for a Nazi. If you're looking for some type of consistency coming, when you look, for example, in the Northeast in this country, you know, that's where it's going.
1: Yeah, yeah, exactly.
2: But, you know, the Jonathan Turley, I was reading yesterday, he said, oh, my God. He said, Goldman talking about, you know, he got kicked out of the coffee shop or whatever.
1: Mm-hmm. Right, right.
2: We'll read it later on. You know, you look at it and it's like Goldman is completely unacceptable now for the Democratic Party. Why? He's not an anti-Semite. He supports, as a Jew, he supports Israel.
1: Yeah.
2: Now, quietly, he supports it.
1: Right.
2: He's not out there saying this is ridiculous what we're doing.
1: Right.
2: But quietly, he supports it. He doesn't go overboard in doing it.
1: But remember, that's the whole thing. Silence is violence for them.
2: Not overboard by the Democrat standard, not by my standard. I want to make that clear.
1: Right, right. Silence is violence. If you're not, if Goldman's not going to be a loud anti-Semite, you know, he's going the opposite direction, though. This is the problem. We know why Kamala didn't choose Shapiro. We know why.
2: Yep.
1: Shapiro, by the way, was the choice that everybody thought and looked at and said, look, a governor that, and by the way, he wasn't a moderate, but some of the media were calling him a moderate, the whole thing.

0: Nope. Sorry. And remember the story that came out about him? Asked him if he was secretly working for the Israelis during the interview process for Kamala's campaign, Governor Shapiro.
1: Oh, yeah.
0: That was, I mean, this is where they are.
1: Yeah.
0: You have to be an anti-Semite.
1: Yep. Wow. Right now, with 95% of the vote in District 10, Lander is up 65.9 to 34.1, almost 32 points over Goldman. And what's Goldman's sin as a Democrat?
0: It's not an anti-Semite.
1: Not an anti-Semite racist. I mean, it's just taken full control of the Democratic Party in the Northeast, in Michigan. That was talked about, you know, yesterday, to what's going on in Michigan.
0: Mm-hmm.
1: And you just look at it, and it's just like, this is where they're going.
0: No, this is it.
1: This is where the Democratic Party is going. Full bore communist racist.
0: Yes.
1: It's where they're going.
0: Yes. You know, the
1: communist, racist, Nazi.
0: I have to throw
1: Nazi there.
0: Exactly.
1: It's really, when you look at it.
0: Yeah, Trump is still Hitler. I don't know where it goes from here. But I said after October 7th, there's a solid line on one side, radicals, on the other side, everybody else. And the Democratic Party are the radicals. And they, after October 7th, proudly put on display their anti-Semitism all across the U.S. And now it is part of the basis of their party. You don't qualify. I mean, we knew that. Again, when Kamala overlooked Shapiro and said, no.
1: No, but I think you made the best point. When they brought him into vet him,
0: yeah, they asked him,
1: "Are you working for Israel?
0: Are you secretly working for Israel? Are you an Israeli spy?"
1: I know. So you look at, you know, when we talk about it, we've talked about identity politics, where they judge people by groups and not individuals, and you have had many Democrats, fewer now. Because they're basically, you know, they've been basically pushed to the side. But you had Democrats over the last 10 years say, we got to stop the identity politics, which is judging people by groups and not individuals. That's gone. You have the radical transgender movement, the most misogynist and sexist policy that's been institutionalized, you know, by a political party in my lifetime.
0: Yeah.
1: As misogynist and sexist as you can get. And now the anti-Semitism, the support for communism, and wild support for a Nazi?
0: Yeah. Yeah.
1: Senate candidate?
0: Right.
1: I mean, it's just, we're not making this up. This is, this is reality right now.
0: This is reality right now.
1: And how do we know? Because the old-time Democrats are going, you know, the ones that have been pushed to the side, where the hell is this going?
0: Right. Yeah. Look, it's, and I've had a couple of people who are, I don't know, they really don't describe themselves in email, who have said they have lots of friends who are Democrats who are not radicals. This has happened in recent days. They're not radicals. They're not the ones, because we were going over their, basically, the new communist agenda stuff, which we'll have to revisit. Of course, and because people won't believe it. It's going to be like the Obama thing, the interview with the San Francisco Chronicle from 2008, that people won't believe it's actually there, and that this is what they're promoting. This is what they officially want to do and dismantle the Constitution and mm-hmm. all of it that comes along with it. But folks reaching out to me are saying they're, you know, their friends, you know, they're not radicals. But here's the difference. If you're voting for them, then you are. On one side, the radicals, on the other side, everybody else. If you're supporting them politically,

0: then you are radical.
1: I told you a couple of weeks ago about a boss from a long, long time ago who hired me. He was liberal, but he always said, I'm not an insane liberal. Mm-hmm. And he was egging me on a few weeks ago. We don't talk that much, but we message each other. Everything's cordial. Really like, love their family and everything else. Mm-hmm. But he always said, I remember because he was talking about, you know, an SUV. Yeah, I still drive an SUV, whatever. I mean, I'm not a crazy, but this goes back decades upon decades ago.
0: Yeah.
1: And he said, oh, you're going to vote for, you know, you're going to, you know, what's going on with the Tallarico, whatever. You're going to vote for Tallarico. And I went, I was cutting the lawn, you know, I was doing stuff. And I said, you know, and I just didn't get back to him. He goes, what's going on? How come you won't do it? What do you support now? I'm like, whoa. Wow, he's really egging me on here.
0: Right.
1: It caught me off guard.
0: Right.
1: And I just laid out why I can't vote for the Democrats. And I talked about the radical transgender movement. I talked about the sexism and misogyny of it. Mm-hmm. Talked about the, you know, identity politics. Mm-hmm. And even use the examples. You know, this person, this, or you've got to stop judging people by groups. Laid out the Democrats that said it.
0: Right.
1: And then talked about anti-Semitism. And he just, you know, wrote something, whatever. It wasn't even, I don't even remember what it was. Then about an hour went by, and he writes back to me. He goes, on further thought, did you copy and paste what you sent me?
0: Wow.
1: You know,
0: this is, again, a reminder, he knows what you do for a living.
1: Right. He said, he hired me.
0: I know.
1: He said, did you copy and paste this, like, from the MAGA handbook or something like that?
0: Yeah.
1: And I laid out to him what I don't like about the Republican Party.
0: Right.
1: And that I've been, you know, an independent, even though I have voted exclusively in Republican primaries and for Republican candidates.
0: Right.
1: Since then, but the Republican Party is not conservative enough for me. I laid that all out. He goes, did you copy and paste that from the MAGA Bible or something like that?
0: Yeah.
1: Okay. And I was just saying, the point was, he could not accept that that's where the Democratic Party is.
0: Right.
1: So he might still be more of a moderate. He just will not accept, and I wonder if that's the case.
0: Oh, yeah.
1: He will not accept the fact that that's where the Democratic Party is going. He views that as...
0: He doesn't believe what you're telling him about the Democrats. Okay, that makes sense. Yeah.
1: We are Red Eye Radio.
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8: For decades, the prevailing wisdom for someone who's had a heart attack has been to put them on beta blockers for the rest of their life. But new research suggests that might not be necessary, and that the benefits of these medications probably taper off after a year or two. On the whole, and for the average person, beta blockers are very safe and very effective. But, as with any medication, they can come with a cost. A financial one, and also potential side effects. We're talking about things like fatigue, dizziness, dry mouth, dry eyes. I want to be clear when I say that you absolutely should talk to your doctor before starting or stopping any medication. Point is, if you're years out from a heart attack and you're in otherwise good health, you might want to ask your doctor about discontinuing beta blockers. 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I'm Dr. Sanjay Gupta, helping you live a better life.
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0: Beer Runner Radio, he's Eric Carly, and I'm Gary McNamara. So, yeah, I really think, you know, when you talk about some of the emails you've gotten where, you know, people say, well, my Democrat friends aren't as, you know, wild and crazy as that. Well, talk to them and ask them if they'll actually defend it and go through all the different things.
1: Yeah.
0: And you get a blank stare. Because I have not found one Democrat, and I know a lot.
1: Yeah. Yeah.
0: That will actually argue any of these points. They'll just throw back at you, well, you're just, you know, you're a right-wing talk show host, and so you're just throwing. Yeah. Yeah. They won't actually debate the issues. They throw the labels back at you.
1: Yeah.
0: Their defense is, you know, where I stand on, you know, where I stand on the issues. And it, but it doesn't matter. It doesn't matter if I say I criticize the Republican Party all the time. They're not as conservative. Well, you're a conservative then. And as a conservative, you're intolerant of what? Explain. Well, I'm just done with this. I'm not going to get into an argument with you. And they turn around and they walk away and I'm just smiling.
1: Yeah.
0: I'm like, no, we're just having a discussion. I'm not angry.
1: Right.
0: I'm not angry at you or anything.
1: Right. No.
0: And so I really think there's a huge segment of Democrats, especially in the Heartland, that are in complete denial.
1: Right.
0: They're in the denial stage right now.
1: No, I think they are.

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1: KABC. Homicide investigation underway after a young woman shot to death in a Colton residence. Police and paramedics responded to the residence where they found 19-year-old Charlotte Gallegos. Investigators urging anyone with information to contact Colton Police or the WeTip Crime Hotline. The San Diego Unified School Board has taken action to reduce screen time.
2: District leaders approved a resolution to better integrate technology in classrooms and at the same time reduce excessive media consumption. The Board of Education will prohibit students from video streaming and gaming from a platform like YouTube on individual devices. They also want to remove computer carts used for charging and able to move around in some kindergarten classrooms. I'm Phil Farrar.
1: Dodgers going for a sweep of Minnesota today, then head to San Diego. That's the latest. I'm Bob Montague.
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0: 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I believe in the power of UCLA.
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2: 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I did mention that I'm traveling this week. In fact, I'm heading out later this morning, heading to the airport for the 44th annual Shell Rotel Super Rigs. This is incredible. By the way, I've been a judge now this is my 26th year judging Shell Rotel Super Rigs. And I couldn't be more excited. Legendary Bristol Motor Speedway. 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It's such a great

0: event. 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
1: Yeah. You go have your fun.
0: Oh, man.
1: You go play and have fun, and I'll sit here and continue just to shovel away in the coal mine.
0: You know, it's both work and fun. It is, because we judge rain or shine, and hopefully there's only a little bit of rain. It looks like Thursday is going to be good. But usually it's fairly hot, but it's so much fun looking at these cool rigs. It really is. I've been doing it, again, this is my 26th year, and it's a ton of fun. So you're welcome. And we also, man, there's so much going on out there. It's just, I don't get to take in all of the fun because we're working as judges. But if you're a spectator or a driver, you can take it all in for all 3 days. It's pretty cool.
1: And I'll be suffering here.
0: Yeah.
1: Am I protesting too much?
0: Probably. You can come with me. Come on out.
1: All right. Is it going to be hot?
0: Bristol, according to the forecast, is mid-80s. I think Thursday is going to be 85, but then it's going to cool down. We may have some rain on Saturday. I've at Super Rigs 1 year, we were in Florida, not far from Orlando. The first tropical storm of the season came in, and we were judging trucks in pouring rain. I mean, a tropical storm. The winds weren't bad. So as tropical storms go, Florida probably was like, nah, this isn't a big storm. And the first truck that pulled up was a yellow Peterbilt with a hurricane mural on the hood.
1: Wow.
0: I'm not even joking.
1: That's cool.
0: The name of the truck was Riding the Storm Out.
1: That's cool.
0: And the trucker was there with his family, his daughter and his wife. And we were knee-deep in water, but we loved every second of it. I mean, there was no lightning or anything, no heavy winds. Rain, sometimes we'll pause the judging line depending on how long the rain's going to take. But, it looks like the weather's going to be mostly in the 80s.
1: Cool. Well, yeah. I can't go. I have a chlorine generator system being put in my pool today. Actually replacing the old chlorine generation system.
0: All right. Well, so yeah.
1: This is when, what I'm figuring is, it's really amazing.
0: Mm-hmm.
1: I remember 20 years ago right now, the advice you were giving me when I was setting up the mortgage and everything else at this time.
0: Yeah. Wow. Yeah. How long? 20?
1: It's 20 years, January. I'll be in the house 20 years as of January 12th, this upcoming January 12th.
0: Whoa.
1: So the house right now, they were building.
0: They started building it about right now?
1: Yeah, they were clearing the property and
0: right.
1: and everything else. So everything that everything that you have, I'm right. getting everything. It's like I'm getting everything redone. I'm getting new windows in the back. I'm getting new doors. I'm getting a new chlorine generation system.
0: Wow.
1: I'm going to get the whole, the back, pool deck. The moat,
0: yeah,
1: get the moat in perfect shape, and whatever has to be done, I got just a few years ago a new furnace and air conditioning system.
0: Yeah,
1: a lot of that was because I had the old Freon system.
0: Oh,
1: the old Freon system, and that's
0: right.
1: Well, we really don't have any left. If you want a Freon charge for this system, it's going to cost you $1,000.
0: Yeah.
1: What?
0: Yeah,
1: this goes back about 5 years ago, five,
0: right.
1: 6 years ago.
0: Yeah. Wow.
1: When I got the new system in. So, that's all done, but yeah.
0: We talked about it then, because it was like, just keep in mind, 15, 20 years down the road.
1: Yeah, here it is.
0: I mean, my house was built in 1968, so it's almost as old as I am.
1: So, yeah. So, again, to the White House, if you want to know anything about water.
0: Yeah.
1: And clean water, come ask
0: that's
1: me
0: right.
1: if you're looking for some advice on the reflecting pool.
0: Did you see they're writing tickets, citations for people who put their hands in the reflecting pool water? I don't know.
1: Is that because of bacteria?
0: I don't know. Is it the people's bacteria that they're spreading to the water or vice versa? Trump's like, I don't trust these people. I don't know these people. They're putting bacteria in the water. Everybody knows.
1: Or they just don't want you, you know, it's sort of like don't.
0: It's it.

0: probably isn't a good thing.
1: Don't feed the animals.
0: Yeah, right.
1: Pet the animals to stay away from it. But you and I said, look, you've got a huge body of water like that, even a couple of feet deep.
0: Yeah.
1: If you don't have a modern chlorinated pool system of some kind, you're going to have problems.
0: Well, I'd say even more so with the shallower water.
1: Yeah.
0: Because the water will heat up, you know, faster. So, yeah.
1: Yeah, I can't wait. You know, I've been using, because my chlorine, what happened was my, the actual chlorine generator, which is the system that hooks up, you know, to the computer and actually does the electrolysis.
0: Right.
1: And makes the chlorine out of the salt water, that went on me like over the wintertime.
0: Yeah.
1: So I went and ordered what I thought was a replacement. I couldn't find a replacement. There's no replacements for that model anymore. And I looked at it and I just went, you know, I looked at some of the new systems and I went, wow, they've advanced in 20 years.
0: Yeah.
1: And it's like, okay, I'm just going to get a whole new system.
0: Yeah.
1: So I've been so busy and everything with, you know, just so much and dad and you name it, that it's just, you know, now. And you got to pay attention when you don't have that chlorine generator. And like, I don't like this. I have to pay attention every single day to my pool.
0: Yeah.
1: You know, when you're adding chlorine instead of having the system all set. And the thing is, when you have the chlorine generator, which is in the system, chlorinated water comes out of, you know, every outlet. So it's distributed much better.
0: Yeah.
1: And I actually saw, I had a brush just a tiny bit. I could see it on the side. And I have these amber glasses. If you wear it, you can see it. You know, you can see when it's developing that you can't even see with the naked eye.
0: Right, right.
1: And so it's like, you know, there I'm scrubbing to make sure nothing's in there. And my pool's never been green, ever.
0: Yeah.
1: And that's like, it's a point. It's maybe, is this a guy thing?
0: No.
1: Am I sexist for saying this?
0: I would be late to a wedding when I have my pool. If I saw just the smallest spot of green.
1: I know.
0: Stop everything. Tell them to wait. They can get married tomorrow because I got to clean the pool.
1: Well, I always get the postcard, you know, from my city because they know I have a pool.
0: Yeah.
1: You know, and because of mosquitoes.
0: Right.
1: You cannot have standing water.
0: Right.
1: And it cannot be algae in your pool. No green pools. I'm like, you don't need to enforce me.
0: Right. Yeah.
1: You don't need. I'm completely. I have an obsessive compulsive disorder.
0: Yeah.
1: Over clean water in the pool.
0: Yeah. Yeah.
1: You know. And
0: yeah.
1: I will, and it's legal because I have guerrilla law where I live, which is, you know, Gary first three, you know, guerrilla law.
0: Right. Right. Right.
1: You know, Gary law. I have Gary law. I call it guerrilla law.
0: Right.
1: And if you pee in my pool, it's a death penalty.
0: Yeah. Does the water turn blue? It's like like the Adam Sandler movie? Like in Grown Ups?
1: Ew! I guess you can put some chemical in that does that. Does that?
0: I don't know.
1: Yeah, I think there's some chemical.
0: Is there?
1: I heard that.
0: I wish I would have known that because we had, our kids were small.
1: You know, I don't know. Maybe that's just an urban legend.
0: Probably.
1: Just like the inside of a banana peel can, you know, is a hallucinogen that can get you high.
0: You know how you can tell? You know how you can tell? Because your kids haven't been out of the water in 4 hours. There's no way they didn't. Of course they did.
1: I don't know why, but when, you know, for example, I actually know the chemistry. I'm not going to go into it. The chemistry of how the chlorine works and everything else, and you know, the oxidation and everything once the chlorine's in, and good chlorine, bad chlorine. I understand all of that, which is great. And I understand the vast majority of my blood work. And I've come to realize maybe ignorance is bliss. Maybe I need to be what a significant portion of the country has become, which is just, I don't care about anything.
0: Yeah.
1: I don't want to know.
0: Yeah.
1: I don't want to know. I don't want to know.
0: By the way, I was at a resort one time with a buddy of mine. He goes, hey, let's swim up to the bar. It had a swim up bar. And he swims up. The bartender says, and we're kind of just, you know, sitting there for a minute. And the bartender goes, hey, you want a beer? He goes, no, I just came up to pee. And then I swam off and left me there. And I'm looking around and everybody's, and I'm like, oh, I got to go because I don't even know if he's telling the truth or not. Oh, man.

0: Yeah. Yeah. It was, I'm half certain it was a joke. I really hope it was a joke.
1: The problem is the half.
0: Yeah. I know.
1: The half certain.
0: I know.
1: That's the problem.
0: I still to this day can't be sure.
1: Because did you like swim away from the area slowly?
0: I went in the opposite direction that he did. Yeah. I'd like that would help. I was like, please have chlorine. Please have chlorine. Please have chlorine.
1: So to have a good time in Bristol, though.
0: Yes, yeah. We're going to have a great time. We want you to come out and have a great time with us all 3 days. And it celebrates, by the way, this is a working truck show. We do have some show trucks that come out, but these trucks actually work, the ones that compete for the prizes, the top prizes. These are working trucks. And this is our way, Shell's way of saying thank you for the job you do. And they also look great. And it's unbelievable to see them shine the way they do, knowing some of the jobs they do with them. It's incredible.
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0: He is Eric Cronin. I'm Gary McNamara. I just wonder how long it'll be before I hear this commercial run by the Republicans in Texas. We played it once to start off the show, but it's just our audio cut of the day, and it's just so beautiful from James Tallarico, the Democrat, the Democrat Socialist of America, who's trying to pretend he's not and trying to walk that fine line.
1: Yeah,
0: this is a tough one. Listen to this one.
2: Yeah, and that's, you know, I always think of myself as a Christian who hates Christianity, right? And like,
0: I just love how you're just struggling for words.
1: I'm like, where do you go from that? Happy Easter? What? I'm a Christian who hates Christianity. Well, that wouldn't be a Christian.
0: That would be a non-Christian.
1: That would be a non-Christian,
0: right.
1: Agnostic, atheist, or whatever.
0: Funny thing is, you were talking about hyphenating.
1: Yeah.
0: Before.
1: Oh, well, how many hyphens have we got to put there?
0: Yes.
1: Oh my gosh.
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5: slated to be finished by 2033. The rail board is reportedly running out of money, and folks in Kern County tell KGET-TV that the stop isn't feasible and they lack confidence that the high-speed rail will ever be finished. I'm Jason Campadonia.
4: The World FIFA Cup, Team USA beat Australia and Paraguay. They're going to get their Thanksgiving turkey early this year, Thursday, at SoFi Stadium. That's the latest. I'm Bob Montague.
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6: In downtown, watch out for debris at the 10 westbound before San Pedro. In Linwood, an accident at the 105 eastbound connector to the northbound 710. It's blocked in two right lanes. And we got a stalled SUV at the 605 northbound off-ramp to Huntington Drive, and a stall in Irwindale at the 210 westbound off-ramp to Irwindale Avenue. In Mission Hills, there's a semi-fire. Crews are taking care of that at the 405 northbound before the 5. Only the two left lanes are available right now.
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0: Now, it's Red Eye Radio. Gary McNamara and Eric Harley talk about everything from politics to social issues and news of the day. Whether you're up late or you're just starting your day, welcome to the show from the Relief Factor Studios. This is Red Eye Radio.
1: All across America, we are Red Eye Radio. I'm Gary McNamara along with Eric Harley.
2: Hi.
1: All right, so let's, as we analyze you know, what happened last night when we look at the primaries and the rise of the Democratic Socialists of America, which just by happenstance we started talking about on Monday's show, about where they're going, the convention that they held and where they want to go, the most radical positions that you could possibly ever imagine, defund the military, and defund the police.
2: Yeah.
1: Government ownership of all large corporations, anti-Semitism, but I mean that's where they are. That's where they are now. The anti-Semitism, radical transgender movement. But you look at it as radical as you could possibly get. This audio cut is from CNN, and the reason I find this fascinating is because we don't live in the bubble of today. And since we have retained some brain function, even though, you know, I'm a child of the 60s.
3: Well, I was born in the 60s, so.
1: I was born in the 50s, so.
3: Yeah.
1: But even though we are one of the rare people of that age to retain our memory, but we don't, no, we just, seriously, we don't live in the bubble of today. And so this is really incredible. And most people probably miss this, younger people especially. But it was really, 18 years ago where Van Jones came on the radar.
2: Yeah, yeah.
1: Van Jones was part of the Obama administration, and he was considered the most radical socialist advisor.

0: of a president at that time. Remember?
1: Oh, I'm telling you. When he came on to CNN, we were like, where are they going?
0: Yep.
1: Yeah.
0: That this guy is so incredibly radical by 2008 standards. I want to make that clear.
1: We'd have to go back. He was saying radical things like, there should be co-ed softball teams. They should have boys restrooms right next to girls restrooms. You radical.
0: No, he was viewed as the socialist influence.
1: No, he was.
0: The dedicated socialist activist in the Obama administration.
1: Right.
0: Here he is last night.
1: Okay.
0: And I just wanted to set it up because people may not know that.
1: Yeah.
0: You're not talking about we're not playing a Republican strategist here. This is Van Jones. Here we go.
2: Do you think Democrats not in New York City should be learning from this?
3: Well, first of all, New York City matters because the two most exciting left-wing candidates are here.

0: Snakes, zombies, public speaking, the list of fears is endless. 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
1: Democrats in other parts of the country, but this is a big deal tonight. And I think that, look, I don't know what you want me to say here. This is a straight up battle between the establishment and the insurgency, and the establishment is getting its butt kicked tonight in New York City.
2: And across the country. And by the way, we know this because of the capitulation across the board.
3: Yeah.
2: When you look at, and this goes back, not, this isn't like in the last month. That's
3: right.
2: Not, oh, we are surprised by this. You and I aren't surprised by any of this.
3: No.
2: Remember,
3: no,
2: it was, you know, you look at the, you look at as far left as you can get is when you start promoting something that is, everyone knows, is biologically nuts. The radical transgender movement.
3: Yeah.
2: When it came to radical transgender movement, for example, in the House of Representatives, basically 99.99% of the Democrats voted to allow men to compete against women, believe, because this is a legislation that they promoted. You can't say, oh, I don't believe it, I just passed the legislation. Well, then you believe the legislation that men should be in girls' locker rooms, men should compete against sports. If a man says he's a biological woman, the man is. We said that that was a benchmark. Because when you are able to successfully promote and indoctrinate to young people things that are absolutely scientifically untrue, that are self-evident and obvious, we always use that as a benchmark that they can, at that point, sell the most insane ideas, and that's what the Democrat Socialists of America have been successful in doing. So when you see Van Jones, you can see Van Jones is upset about this. He doesn't like it. And remember, by 2008 standards, he was the most radical Democrat out there.
4: He was the driving force inside the Obama operation. I mean, that's really what he was seen as, to the point that when he went to CNN, again, everyone, we were all going, my gosh, how far are they going to go at CNN? Now, you go back to the running up to the mayoral election in New York City. You and I had the discussions, and I said a few times, the party itself, remember the endorsements weren't all there. Schumer wasn't endorsing Mamdani. There were key Democrats who were not endorsing. And I said, it's clear at that point that the party sees this threshold, and they've got to decide, are we going full commie or not? Because if we're going full commie, then everybody get on board, everybody do the endorsement, get out there, campaign, put on your happy face, and let's go. And if you're not, then what's going to happen? Well, Mamdani didn't have any problem winning the mayoral election. Now the party, you see this, what's going on with Hochul, you know, it's and what's happening at the state capitol with state lawmakers. And you and I always said, well, wait a minute, he's got lots of friends there in the hallways at the state capitol. He's going to get what he wants, you know, for and make the rest of New York pay for New York City. And Hochul's going to have to capitulate, you know, on most everything. And so she's trying to ride that fence. But Van Jones makes the point. This is the party crossing that line that I was talking about then, leading up to the mayoral election that put Mamdani into power, at where they were going back and forth, going, well, I don't know, do we go? And yes, the radicals lead the party. Not everybody in the party, not every Democrat is a radical, but the party is radical. They are led by the most radicals. And if you're not on board, they're coming after you, even if you're a Democrat. You know, this goes back to the people writing me saying, well, my friends don't believe these things that they believe in. Well, if they're voting for them, sorry, but they do. And where it goes beyond New York, you know, I mentioned earlier, well, New York's going commie, you know, no surprise. But where it goes beyond

0: on New York is its effect, as it always is, the potential of the effect nationally for the party. Because what do they see? They see the energy from Mamdani and his power and leveraging that he can get for whatever reason. And, of course, in New York, that's not going to be hard. There was, by the way, there's no such thing as a blue wave in New York. It's already a blue wave. But for the party outside of New York, where do they go? Well, you know, Tallarico in Texas is, oh, you know, I'm a vegan that eats beef and Christianity.
1: But that's the exact Michigan, for example, and Texas especially.
0: Yeah.
1: Is the fact that this is more than just the Northeast.
0: Yeah, that's what I'm getting at. Is that you have to now look at the effect, and we've talked about this before. What happens? You know, people may say, well, you know, New York City can do this little experiment of theirs. But when it starts to really spread throughout the party, and you and I have been doing this long enough to see it, that influences, and it's, you know, for whatever, you know, however it's working right now, this big communist influence that they believe they have the momentum on, that's where they believe their energy is. The party has embraced it. It is the Democratic Party. All across the U.S.
1: Well, and that's why we warned when Trump became president the second time that the administration better deal with prices, and they never did.
0: Right.
1: Because if you don't deal with prices, if you do the opposite and want government involved, and that's, you know, we know that's what the tariffs were about.
0: Mm-hmm.
1: When you've got a president on the Republican side that believes that the government should have equity in companies, then it's not a long throw to the Democrats going, look at the Republicans are going. We can sit there and we can actually, as Democrat socialists, say government just needs to take over all the large corporations because they're not rich. Socialism works when prices skyrocket and socialists come in and say, the government will take care of you.
0: And by the way, the Housing Senate bill that passed in the House and had Republican support.
1: And the president supports it.
0: And that's what the president was calling for at the State of the Union address earlier this year. You know, big corporations can't own more than 350 houses and everything else. The language isn't in this particular bill, but where this kicks open the door to greater public housing and the government owning housing is where, again, you don't have to say anything more, but one of the chief architects of this entire bill was Elizabeth Warren. Elizabeth Warren and Donald Trump worked together to make it happen. That should tell you everything of where this is going. Because once they get the power, they will take that bill and they'll translate it into, well, nobody should own your property.
1: Here it is, since you brought it up. I wasn't going to bring this up at the moment, but it fits right in. Wall Street Journal, lead editorial. Mamdani, slumlord. He wants to build more public housing when there's no natural gas in many of the current buildings. New York Mayor Mamdani last month issued a housing plan that calls for building more, what else, public housing.
0: Yes.
1: So it's startling to hear even some progressive elected officials complain about the appalling conditions at the city's existing housing projects.
0: Mm-hmm.
1: New York Attorney General James, Brooklyn Borough President Reynoso, and New York City Council Member Hudson on Monday issued a press release condemning a months-long natural gas outage at a New York City Housing Authority complex in Brooklyn. This is unacceptable.
0: Mm-hmm.
1: Without gas service, a simple but essential home-cooked meal becomes much more difficult, they say. Tenants deserve to live in dignity with basic necessities like working stoves and ovens. Yes, they do. Perhaps the Democratic leaders could file a complaint with the city about this slumlord. Oh, wait, the city, Mamdani, is the slumlord.
0: Yes.
1: And a months-long natural gas outage in these buildings is not unusual. Tenants regularly endure leaky pipes, mold, rodent infestations.
0: Of course.
1: And

0: furnace breakdowns. Perhaps Mr. Mamdani considers this the warmth of collectivism.
1: Yes.
0: They say the public housing say they need $78 billion to bring every apartment up to standard. That's $439,000 per unit, which is about as much as the cost of a home in most parts of America.
1: Yes, actually.
0: And it's a bill that adds up when the city delays maintenance so it can spend money instead on union pensions and more social welfare.
1: I think the median cost of a home was right at $417,000 or something like that. So you look at this entire thing, and you've just given the Democrats down the road this housing bill that they passed. You've given them the ability to go, well, no, in the spirit of that, then we should move further, because it was all about what? Creating affordable housing, making houses available. Single family homes is what they're focused on. But that's not what the Democrats are focused on. They're focused on controlling all of that themselves and eventually owning it. And if they can kick the corporations to the curb, and by the way, the corporations in some cities, it's much higher. I think there's two cities. I think Miami, and I can't remember the other one somewhere. I think Phoenix maybe. But it's maybe 1% where these corporations own these single family homes. You know, BlackRock, one of the things, if you go to their, and because they were made to be the bad guy, you go to their website, hey, look, this isn't what we're doing here. And by the way, if it were, then don't rent from BlackRock. If the market decides, I don't like the way big corporations are becoming landlords or the way they treat their tenants or whatever it is, if you don't want to rent from them, you don't have to. I would think it would probably be more expensive to do so. But what the point they made at the State of the Union is that, well, so-and-so was trying to buy that house, then BlackRock came in and then outbid them. Well, that happens in any buyer's market or seller's market. And so you're not going to control that, whether it's corporations or single
0: buyers.
1: Yeah,
0: but it's a minuscule amount. They made it sound like it was a major problem.
1: Yeah,
0: like
1: it was nothing.
0: Tens of millions of homes are being bought, and it's not.
1: It's not.
0: It's a nothing burger. It's not the problem.
1: It isn't.
0: But that's the problem.
1: Now you leave the door open
0: when you have a Republican Party that's becoming more socialist.
1: Exactly. And working with Elizabeth Warren to get this done.
0: And when you have a Republican Party and administration that said, we're going to lower prices day one, and they enact policies that will raise prices.
1: Yep.
0: What the hell do you expect?
1: Right.
0: We are Red Eye Radio.
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3: Active weather to continue this week in parts of the country? USDA meteorologist Brad Rippey says yes.
4: And it does look like for at least the next few days, we'll continue to see active weather, showers and thunderstorms, Great Plains into the Midwest and the Northeast, perhaps turning a little quieter over the next few days across the South.
3: Yet in other areas of the nation starting this weekend,
4: you should also see a drying trend as that ridge of high pressure forms across parts of the southern and eastern United States. Until then, the active weather gates will remain open, and we should continue to see daily showers and thunderstorms in many places east of the Rockies.
3: Isolated tornadoes, large hail, and high winds are a possibility with active weather. But on the positive side,
4: we will continue to see drought relief across parts of the Great Plains. We've largely eradicated drought now across the South, and we continue to receive ample moisture in much of the Midwest.
3: I'm Rod Bain reporting for the U.S. Department of Agriculture in Washington, D.C.
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22: Few people now have asked me about a TikTok trend that they've come across. It's called 75 Hard. The challenge was created by entrepreneur and author Andy Frisella, who calls it a, quote, transformative mental toughness program and an Ironman for your brain. So here's what it entails. Eat a structured diet with no alcohol, drink a gallon of water, read 10 pages of nonfiction, take a progress photo, and complete two 45-minute workouts, one of them outdoors, every day for 75 days. Quite a challenge. We asked CNN fitness contributor Dana Santis about this, who reminded us that sustainable fitness isn't about punishment or proving discipline through extremes. It's about building habits that integrate into your lifestyle in a way that feels supportive and repeatable. If you ask me, that's going to be the key to long-term success. I'm Dr. Sanjay Gupta, helping you live a better life.

0: We are Red Eye Radio. He's Eric Carney, and I'm Gary McNamara. Just understand that Goldman lost in New York. Mr. Yeah. Impeachment of Trump.
1: Yeah.
0: Lost in New York, down right now with 95% of the votes in by 32 points.
1: Wow.
0: That's how radical they become.
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3: Five new arrests for federal health care fraud against people in the SoCal area. The U.S. Attorney's Office says the arrest included a Whittier woman who was allegedly scamming Medi-Cal out of $270 million and a guy from the San Fernando Valley whose hospice care companies allegedly

0: fraudulently billed Medicare for $27 million, a person dead after a shooting and crash near March Air Force Reserve Base.
1: Happened this morning at about 8 o'clock local time. A driver with a gunshot wound died after a two-vehicle crash. The base says the person who died is an employee of the American Forces Network, a government television and radio broadcast service. The Riverside County Sheriff's Department says the person was driving to work at the time. The original report was for an assault with a deadly weapon, with the California Highway Patrol initially saying both drivers were hospitalized in critical condition. I'm Daniel Martindale.
0: Dodgers going for a sweep of Minnesota today. That's the latest. I'm Bob Montague.
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And

0: He's Eric Carlin. I'm Gary McNamara. I just took a glance at the Babylon Bee headlines in this one.
1: Oh, yeah?
0: This one I liked. U.S. runs out of alcohol after Scotland fans arrive for World Cup.
1: I love it.
0: All right. This was my favorite article from yesterday.
1: Okay.
0: Jeffrey Blahar from National Review.
1: Yeah.
0: New York Democrat, socialist seize the means of election. And he starts out talking about the one woman. He goes, it's got to be a Mondani supporter who took that garbage can, the Knicks garbage can.
1: Yeah.
0: Emptied all the garbage on, and she lost her job. She was, she had a DEI job at J.P. Morgan Chase. She was executive director of DEI. And she took it, and they fired her, I guess.
1: Yeah, all right.
0: And he's used her as, basically the Mandami mentality that exists in New York City. And right. Apparently, by the way, he writes it, he lives in New York City. So he goes, what the hell's going on? What's happening? But it's pretty funny here. He says, the entire social movement that voted to send New York's congressional delegation careening well past the mere left and into outright insanity. For the proprietor of the Cardinal of Fools, that means business is good tonight. For those of you who voted in New York City, though, you're going to get it come next January, good and hard.
1: Mm.
0: In what can only be characterized as a flux for Mandani's popularity among the New York City Democratic-based voters, all three of his endorsed House candidates win their House races tonight. Two of them ousting longtime incumbents to win. To dispense with the sad news first, alas, there will be no Kennedy resurgence in the Democratic Party. At least this year, Jack Kennedy Schlossberg, he insisted it be printed that way on the ballot, was predictably dismissed by the absurdly rich voters of Manhattan's 12th district.
1: Mm.
0: Who put down their cocktail glasses for a moment to vote for Michael Lasher. Lasher's biggest qualification, near as I can tell, is at least once having a job. This, of course, means that Republicans are stuck with the only remaining Kennedy.
1: Well,
0: in any proximity to federal power, that unfortunately means that by the laws of comic transference, the entire Kennedy legacy is our problem now, not theirs. I can't answer for RFK's vaccine policy, but I am willing to defend the whale head.
1: Well, and sauerkraut isn't that bad.
0: Oh, my gosh, it's just so funny. But Schlossberg, he's been retired,
1: mm-hmm.
0: back to whatever Schloss, his trust fund, pays him to live on. Fare thee well, Simple Jack. You might have been a legendary D.C. disaster, but we'll probably never know. Veteran Democrat Dan Goldman is gone from New York's 10th district, replaced in his congressional seat by pliable stooge Brad Lander.
1: Wow.
0: Hmm. Lander this morning, despite naming Mandami's... Meanwhile, Democratic Socialists of America candidate Claire Valdez had little problem dispatching the Brooklyn Borough President, Antonio Rossano, in New York's 7th District, despite having little in the way of New York credentials or experience. Hmm. What she had was the power of Mandami's support. And... the best news of the night was the spectacularly named, you ready? Here we go.
1: Yeah.
0: Dari Alazi Avila Chevalier. I'm looking at the pronunciation guide for that, by the way.
1: Oh, okay. All right. Okay. All right.
0: Has shocked the city by narrowly knocking off a veteran lawmaker and the head of the Congressional Hispanic Caucus. She speaks smoothly and presents well, which means she will immediately take a star seat next January as the single craziest member of Congress, progressive maniac and person who believes that all prisons should be abolished, who authentically believes murderers should not be behind bars.

0: Her logic is that murder doesn't exist in her democratic socialist demolition man future. She also insists that Hamas did nothing wrong, and she is near religious on this political prong with the remarkable DSA-inflicted spin about the problem in Gaza. It's those darn capitalists' fault.
1: Mm-hmm.
0: She has called the situation in the West Bank a system of apartheid in one breath, then comparing it with the American housing market. She said, I saw so many connections between what was happening to the Palestinians in Palestine and what is happening to so many communities across the U.S., particularly Black and Latino communities who have been priced and pushed out of their homes. When we talk about displacement in the West Bank and Gaza, it's very similar situation where people have been in place for generations being displaced because of corporate interest. Does that line of rhetoric make sense to anyone? Clearly it does, because the dear young one is now headed to Washington, D.C. I pity New Yorkers and sane Democrats alike, but a man's got to put food on the table, and New York City just single-handedly restocked the Carnival of Fools tonight.
1: Yeah.
0: There you go.
1: Yeah.
0: But again, we're not surprised by any of it. We've seen it coming.
1: We've been talking about it.
0: Why do you think that we've been warning Republicans? Why do you think we've been warning you? You got to stop moving left.
1: Yep.
0: They keep doing it. You got to stop moving left, and you've got to start, because you're not going to convince anybody to vote for you.
1: This housing bill yesterday was one massive example. The language in this bill, which will become law, is not quite
0: has problems in the Senate.
1: They passed it. This was the Senate version they passed. This was the Senate version.
0: It was the House version.
1: No, the House passed the Senate version.
0: They did?
1: Mm-hmm.
0: Wall Street. When did the House? No, I just read last week. We read it in the air. This is the House still has to go through the Senate. I thought.
1: Double check that.
0: Because then all we would need would be the president's signature.
1: But the overwhelming majority is bipartisan except for, what they say, a dozen or so Republicans in the House? Yeah, this is the problem that we have here, is this bipartisan overwhelming support. Bipartisan support for something crafted by Elizabeth Warren.
0: They did. Yeah, 85-5.
1: Yeah.
0: I didn't know the Senate passed.
1: Yeah, that was just days ago.
0: Okay.
1: Right.
0: How did I miss it? Oh, I know why.
1: Mm. Oh, you weren't. Yeah, we were out.
0: Yeah, my dad, I said, there was a lot of stuff that I missed.
1: Yeah. Yeah.
0: No worries
1: on that.
0: Yeah. So you look at across the board. You know, and again, when, you know, we've criticized the tariffs.
1: Yeah.
0: We said they were going to be found unconstitutional.
1: Right.
0: The president's still trying to find any way to implement any tariff that he can for whatever reason he can come up with.
1: Yeah.
0: The president said day one, we're going to lower prices and instituted policies that would raise prices.
1: Well, because.
0: And then claimed falsely that foreign companies paid for it.
1: Right.
0: And Republicans. Now we're looking at this going, manufacturing is down 80,000.
1: Right.
0: You know,
1: right.
0: Where, you know, prices have not come down. The trade imbalance is roughly the same.
1: Yeah.
0: What was accomplished by this, except people screaming about prices, and every poll, including every Republican poll, shows you're getting killed on the economic issues that is prices. And we warned from day one, and we were criticized by members of our own audience for taking the stand.
1: Yeah.
0: And when we said, don't lie about economics to Republicans. Don't say foreign companies pay for it when they don't.
1: Well,
0: don't do that.
1: And it doesn't matter what you do, what you say. Everyone's bank account doesn't lie to them.
0: No.
1: Whatever you say is happening,

0: not being passed on to the consumer.
1: The problem is, politically, they can get a win. Economically, they'll never get the win by moving to the left.
0: Well,
1: that's the problem.
0: Hit on something. Because if they do win, if they, you know, based on the fact that the radical left is so radical, then they will feel empowered to keep doing the same.
1: Yeah.
0: What will they do to fix the economy or prices? Likely nothing, at least for the next 2 years.
1: Well, what they've always done with more passion. What we need to do is we need to have the government reinvest. The government invest, which means we need more taxes to have the government have more regulation, more equity, more ownership. That's where Mandami's going with public housing. Look, there is, when you look at public housing in the United States, you probably can't find a bigger failure across the board.
0: Right. Right. There
1: okay.
0: is no win.
1: All right. Mm-hmm. I may be wrong on that.
0: Yeah.
1: It's one of the many failures. One of the biggest failures has been public housing. Mm. We see it right now. Wall Street Journal covering what's going on with public housing right now. They can't get natural gas into the building.
0: Right.
1: They can't do basic repairs.
0: Right.
1: And then when they say, okay, we need to fix it, 430,000, you're talking apartments. You're talking public housing.
0: Right.
1: 430,000 per unit.
0: Right.
1: And so we keep going in these cycles of doing things that we know don't work. If you have any memory, but you've got all these new 30-year-old people coming in that are completely clueless, completely ignorant about how the real world runs.
0: Yeah.
1: But people are so upset, they're going, hey, government's going to take care of you. It's the same thing that you and I said back in 2012? Yeah. Remember, as I called it, the Kevin and Ken vote.
0: Right, right.
1: And these are two people that I know that are not were not radical. One of them became more radical.
0: Not getting government benefits, but they want the safety net just in case.
1: All productive
0: big safety net.
1: Worked their entire lives, and they said, well, what it comes down to is the fact that I believe that Democrats will have more big government programs than Republicans, and it's that simple.
0: Well, and when you see what's going on right now, you look at the opportunity that the Democrats saw in that housing bill.
1: Yeah.
0: And because they don't have to have the language, because it was pointed out, and I didn't go through the entire bill, but it was pointed out, well, there wasn't a lot of public money for basically what the original idea, what the Democrats wanted, was a lot of public single-family homes, public-owned, public housing, single-family homes, not apartment buildings, right? Single-family homes, public housing. And so from what I read, that money didn't get through. Doesn't matter. You've opened the door to what? More affordable housing, and government is the answer. And if you've got Elizabeth Warren and Donald Trump working together on something to make it happen, this is the problem with the Republican Party. He's not the only Republican, of course. The votes had to be there, and they were.
1: But when you look at government housing, huge failure. When you look at government involvement in the mortgage industry, which is private homes.
0: Right.
1: Complete and total disaster in 2008, 2009,
0: yep.
1: Which would not have happened if the government hadn't got involved in it.
0: And right now, they're still trying to promote more of that.
1: I know. We are Red Eye Radio.
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0: I'm Gary McNamara. I just saw this on Ekstrom, Joel Pollack.
1: Yeah.
0: After last night. I hope our liberal Democrat friends have learned you are not safe from these left-wing nuts. You don't like Trump. You don't like Republicans. You don't like conservatives. But these DSA, Democrat Socialist of America extremists, they are coming for you. And you have no other friends. Unite with us or it's done.
2: No, I mean that.

0: That's really the answer. That's what I was basically what I was saying when people say, well, my friends who are Democrats don't agree with them. But if they vote for them, they do.
1: Yeah.
0: If they vote for the party and support the party, they support all of this. Because
2: there hasn't been a vocal uprising about right. how radical the Democratic Party has become.
0: Exactly. There is not a movement to squash this. It's quite right. the opposite. The momentum is going further in the opposite direction. You cannot stop this train.

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4: Democratic New York City Mayor Zoran Mamdani and the socialist movement had a great primary election night Tuesday. Mamdani-backed progressive Democrat Brad Lander won his primary for New York's 10th Congressional District.
5: Brad brings a kindness to this work. He brings a sincerity to this work. He brings a vision of politics that is more than what we've seen for so long.
4: Lander considers himself to be an ally to the socialist movement. Also, two of the Democratic socialists Mamdani endorsed, Claire Valdez of New York's 7th Congressional District and Daria Lisa Avila Chevalier in New York's 13th Congressional District.

0: district both won their U.S. House primaries. Avila Chevalier and Lander defeated Democratic establishment incumbents. A federal judge is blocking the Trump administration from making arrests at immigration courts. More from Tammy Trujillo.
1: Tuesday's ruling from a federal court in San Francisco says the ICE policy of detaining migrants in courthouse hallways has had a chilling effect on attendance at court proceedings. The ruling in a class action lawsuit blocks ICE agents nationwide from making arrests inside immigration courts. A lawyer for the Department of Homeland Security condemned the ruling and called it, quote, judicial activism in service of an anti-American open borders agenda. I'm Tammy Trujillo.
0: The United Nations is evacuating thousands of sailors stranded in the Strait of Hormuz. More from Mark Mayfield.
2: The UN's International Maritime Organization released a statement on Tuesday saying it has begun evacuating over 11,000 sailors who have been stuck in the waterway since the U.S. and Israel began their attacks on Iran in February. The statement says the evacuations are being carried out in close cooperation with the U.S., Iran, and other coastal states in the region.
0: Stock futures are mixed this morning. I'm Michael Kastner. Democratic New York City Mayor Zoran Mamdani and the socialist movement had a great primary election night Tuesday. Mamdani-backed progressive Democrat Brad Lander won his primary for New York's 10th Congressional District.
3: Brad brings a kindness to this work. He brings a sincerity to this work. He brings a vision of politics that is more than what we've seen for so long.
0: Lander considers himself to be an ally to the socialist movement. Also, two of the Democratic socialists Mamdani endorsed, Claire Valdez of New York's 7th Congressional District and Daria Lisa Avila Chevalier in New York's 13th Congressional District, both won their U.S. House primaries. Avila Chevalier and Lander defeated Democratic establishment incumbents. A federal judge is blocking the Trump administration from making arrests at immigration courts. More from Tammy Trujillo.
1: Tuesday's ruling from a federal court in San Francisco says the ICE policy of detaining migrants in courthouse hallways has had a chilling effect on attendance at court proceedings. The ruling in a class action lawsuit blocks ICE agents nationwide from making arrests inside immigration courts. A lawyer for the Department of Homeland Security condemned the ruling and called it, quote, judicial activism in service of an anti-American open borders agenda. I'm Tammy Trujillo.
0: The United Nations is evacuating thousands of sailors stranded in the Strait of Hormuz. More from Mark Mayfield.
2: The UN's International Maritime Organization released a statement on Tuesday saying it has begun evacuating over 11,000 sailors who have been stuck in the waterway since the U.S. and Israel began their attacks on Iran in February. The statement says the evacuations are being carried out in close cooperation with the U.S., Iran, and other coastal states in the region.
0: Stock futures are mixed this morning. I'm Michael Kast.
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5: The suspect behind bars on suspicion of shooting two people to death at a library in Northern California is an 18-year-old man, a child also wounded. Investigators say his motivation appears to be founded in a desire to commit a Columbine High School massacre type of shooting. The governor in a war of words over the proposed billionaire's tax.
6: The governor's office says that Newsom is totally against taxing California billionaires 5% of their total worth, saying the state-only measure will defund teachers, schools, clinics, and public safety. The Billionaire Tax Now Coalition says Newsom's office is engaging in President Trump-like misinformation tactics, saying the tax would actually fund things like clinics, hospitals, and schools. Coalition wants to drop the tax from 5% to 2%. I'm Jason Campadonia.
5: USA now going for a knockout with Turkey Thursday at SoFi Stadium. That's the latest. I'm Bob Montague.
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8: In Pasadena, we got a crash at the 134 westbound after San Rafael Avenue. The carpool lane's blocked here. In Sherman Oaks, road construction at the 405 northbound between Sepulveda and Victory. Mission Hills, a semi-fire has the 405 northbound before the 5 closed in three right lanes. And in Burbank, another crash. This one's at the 5 southbound off ramp to Alameda. And in East LA, if you're still affected by that structure fire, you can head to City Terrace Park or Pecan Recreation Center.
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0: This is America in the Morning from Westwood One. Good morning, I'm John Trout. It's Wednesday, June 24th, 2026. Here's what's coming up on America in the Morning.
1: The Senate passes a bipartisan war powers vote in a symbolic rebuke to President Trump and the Iran war. I'm John Stolness in Washington.
2: Sentences handed down in an attack on an ICE detention center in Texas. I'm Clayton Neville.
3: Healthcare fraud crackdown. I'm Lisa Dwyer.
4: An emerging plan to break the Strait of Hormuz bottleneck by evacuating some 11,000 stranded seafarers. Sagar Meghani, Washington.
5: On Wall Street, stocks are coming off a losing day amid a global tech sell-off. I'm Jessica Ettinger.
6: ExxonMobil can sue Cuban state-owned companies in American courts. I'm Julie Walker.
7: Cristiano Ronaldo became the first player to score in six different World Cup tournaments. I'm Ed Donahue.
0: All ahead on America in the Morning. It's 7 after. A rare act of rebuke by the Republican-controlled Senate Tuesday, voting to approve a war powers resolution that would require President Trump to get congressional approval to wage war with Iran. Washington correspondent John Stolness has more.
1: While one Democrat, Pennsylvania's John Fetterman, sided with most of the Republicans in voting no, four Republicans crossed the aisle and voted yes. Bill Cassidy, Lisa Murkowski, Susan Collins, and Rand Paul. Prior to a speech in Lehigh Valley, Pennsylvania yesterday, the president was asked about criticism of his handling of the Iran war coming from some Senate Republicans.
8: Well, I think anybody that's been critical of it has to be educated, even if they're friends of mine.
1: On the Senate floor, Republican Senator Jim Risch explained why authorizing the war powers resolution right now is a bad idea.
9: Voting on this, whether it passes or fails, sends a message to Iran. If this passes, the Iranians are going to simply stand up and walk away from negotiations. They're going to say this thing's over. The Congress has told the President of the United States, leave us alone. We can do whatever we want to do, and they will walk away.
1: Democratic Senate Minority Leader Chuck Schumer said Republicans who are too afraid to criticize Trump's handling of the war in public should at least express that frustration to him in private.
10: Republicans can complain about Trump's war, his secrecy, and his disastrous deal with Iran all they want behind closed doors. But the only way to ensure this war ends once and for all is for Republicans to act.
1: President Trump is scheduled to meet with Republican lawmakers on Capitol Hill later today. The state of the negotiations with Iran is expected to be topic number one. Ahead of the vote, Democratic Senator Chris Van Hollen urged Republicans to join them in voting yes.
11: We should take a stand today and end this war. And we should finally start putting the interests of the American people ahead of costly and unnecessary conflicts.
1: The GOP-controlled House passed a similar measure last month. Enough Republicans voted with Democrats to prevent House Speaker Mike Johnson from keeping it off the floor. As a concurrent resolution, the War Powers Act has no force of law and does not need the president to sign off on it. In a social media post, the president accused the Senate of providing aid and comfort to the enemy and called it a meaningless vote. John Stolness, Washington.
0: Today's show host Savannah Guthrie makes an emotional appeal as her mother's February disappearance remains unsolved. Correspondent Clayton Neville has the latest.
2: News broke this week that a ransom note linked to the February kidnapping of Nancy Guthrie may have indicated the 84-year-old died after she was taken from her Arizona home. Months later, her family's still begging for answers.
12: A reward is there. 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
12: This is unusual and unprecedented, to say the least, to be sitting here. But, you know, I don't have any comment on the story and not involved in our coverage. But I can't pretend I'm not here. And so since I am, I wanted to just take the opportunity to ask people, to really to beg people to come forward. Somebody knows something.
2: With a story back in the spotlight, the family hoping someone says something.
12: And this is a new story today that is on your radar, but this is the life that my sister lives, that I live.

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0: 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The threat for severe weather continues today. Here's AccuWeather.com meteorologist LaTroy Thornton with the outlook.
1: Portions of over a dozen states face the risk for severe weather today and through tonight, with a stalled front serving as the focus for that risk today. Places from the western part of the Florida Panhandle, north and west through Arkansas, into Kansas and Oklahoma, westward into parts of the Texas Panhandle and far eastern New Mexico, and northward from there through eastern Colorado, southern and western Nebraska, and southeastern Wyoming could have thunderstorms into tonight with damaging wind gusts and large hail. The chance for at least a spotty thunderstorm this afternoon extends to the south and west from there across the Four Corners region, with the potential that some of these storms may be dry, bringing lightning but little to no rain. This worsens the fire risk today and tomorrow across a large portion of that area, with the fire threat remaining high for many inland portions of the western U.S. thanks to the combination of gusty winds and low humidity as well. The west also looks to be rather hot for today, with widespread highs of 5 to 10 degrees above the historical average, away from the more comfortable conditions along the coast. The heat even extends into the day tomorrow for the southwestern states. As this front eventually becomes absorbed into another storm dropping southward out of the Great Lakes region, repeated rounds of rainfall may result, with an area from Kansas and southern Nebraska eastward through the Ohio Valley into perhaps southwestern Pennsylvania in line for at least an inch or two of rain from tonight through Friday night, with amounts perhaps approaching 48 inches to the south and west of the St. Louis area. By contrast, much of the East Coast should be dry today. In Pawhuska, Oklahoma, today looks humid with some sun, but a thunderstorm around, high 81. For Philadelphia, it's looking warmer today and less humid with sun, high 85. That's the nation's weather. I'm AccuWeather.com meteorologist LaTroy Thornton.

0: 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I'm John Trout. Federal prosecutors announce hundreds of charges in a sweeping health care fraud crackdown worth billions. Lisa Dwyer has details.
1: The Justice Department announced criminal charges against 455 people as part of another healthcare fraud crackdown that officials say involved more than $6.5 billion in false claims. In one particularly egregious case, head of the U.S. Centers for Medicare and Medicaid Services, Dr. Mehmet Oz, says a heart doctor in Florida is accused of billing insurers for medically unnecessary cardiovascular screening tests for college student athletes. And then rubber stamping the results as normal without reviewing them. In one instance in 2024,
2: the doctor, we believe from the moment he got the image to said it was fine, was 11 seconds.
1: The test results actually revealed a significantly enlarged heart. The teen patient later died on the basketball court.
2: The October EKG was read as normal. The kid was dead a month later.
1: I'm Lisa Dwyer.
0: The U.S. and Iran continue their dispute over whether Tehran has agreed to nuclear inspections. Here's correspondent Sagar Magani.
3: The U.S. and Iran are disagreeing over whether Tehran has agreed to let U.N. inspectors into its nuclear sites. Yesterday, Vice President Vance said that was agreed to during talks in Switzerland.
4: That is a major milestone for the American people.
3: But today, Iran's foreign ministry said U.N. inspectors are not scheduled to see nuclear sites the U.S. bombed last year.
5: They're wrong. They know they're wrong. They told us inside, and we have it down 100% inspections.
3: President Trump says if Iran had not agreed, he'd cut off talks. Asked when the inspections will happen.
5: There's no rush, but they'll be on the ground at the appropriate time.
3: The dispute came as a UN agency announced an emerging plan to break the Strait of Hormuz bottleneck by evacuating some 11,000 stranded seafarers. Sagar Magani, Washington.
0: It's 18 after. When we return on America in the Morning, sanctions lifted. Iran sells oil in U.S. dollars. 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
0: It's 20 after. America in the Morning continues with a look at Wednesday business. Here's CNBC's Jessica Ettinger.
7: Wall Street opens this morning after a losing day for stocks yesterday and a global tech sell-off. Chipmaker Micron shares tanked 13% by the close yesterday. It will report quarterly results after the closing bell this afternoon. SpaceX, though, a bright spot. It snapped a three-day losing streak. It gained 1% yesterday. Shares, though, did dip below the IPO price, the initial public offering price of $150. Here's a take from Ritholtz Wealth's Josh Brown on CNBC.
11: They're in the stock to begin with, primarily because the stock's going up. So once that stops and goes into reverse, they're not like looking up the 8K and trying to familiarize themselves with, you know, the cash flows. They sell it.
7: Factory job cuts in June neared financial crisis and COVID levels. This is from S&P, the worst since 2009. This even with the Trump administration trying to bring manufacturing back by slapping tariffs on goods imported from overseas. U.S. crude oil back around $73 a barrel as Iran gets something from the U.S. it hasn't gotten since the 1980s. Sanctions lifted and Iranian oil being sold in U.S. dollars. Although the U.S. and Iran are saying two different things about that.
12: President Trump saying this week that Iran's oil revenues would be used to buy U.S. agricultural products, including corn and soybeans. Well, Iran is now pushing back on that claim, with the foreign ministry spokesperson Ismail Barghay saying today Tehran faces no restrictions on how it uses those funds and will also spend the money as it sees fit. President Trump was asked whether he could guarantee the money would not be used to rebuild Iran's military. His response was, we'll see.
7: That's CNBC's Dan Murphy. As prices at the pump fall from Iran war highs, jet fuel has also fallen, but don't expect airfares to come down.
13: I wouldn't expect them to come down. Now that jet fuel prices have dropped, there is no expectation within the industry that you are going to see the airlines say, okay, well, ticket fares are up about 20% compared to last year, roughly speaking. Let's drop it back. That's just not the way it works.
7: CNBC's Phil LeBeau, and he adds,
13: you have two things that drive fares. One is demand, and demand remains relatively strong. Two, supply. And capacity has been limited by the industry this summer. So you don't have an oversupply of seats, and you still have a strong demand market out there. There's no reason to lower the fares. Their airlines won't be doing that.
7: It is day two today of Amazon's four-day Prime sale. Walmart is holding a competing sale. Also on today's watch list, the Fed releases its annual bank stress test results. We also find out sales numbers for new construction homes today.
0: I'm sure you'll have that for us tomorrow morning on America in the Morning. Thank you, CNBC's Jessica Ettinger. It's 24 past. The Supreme Court says Exxon can sue Cuba. Details when America in the Morning continues after these messages.
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5: Cristiano Ronaldo became the first player to score in six different World Cup tournaments. He had two goals in Houston for a 5-0 victory over Uzbekistan. The 41-year-old Ronaldo scored his first World Cup goal back in 2006. His fans in Houston were vocal.
6: Portugal! Portugal! Cristiano Ronaldo.
5: Ronaldo rebounded after a disappointing performance in the opening 1-1 draw with Congo. He says, we improved. That's life. There are trade-offs we face during matches, during life. And the main objective is always to improve. That's what we do. Ronaldo has 10 career World Cup goals, 8 behind the leader, Lionel Messi. I'm Ed Donahue.
7: On this date in history, June 24, 1948, the Soviet Union began the Berlin blockade, cutting off land access to West Berlin and setting the stage for the historic Berlin airlift. In 1997, the U.S. Air Force reported that the infamous Roswell incident involved a military balloon project, not extraterrestrials. Seems to be some debate if late on that one. America in the Morning for Wednesday, June 24th, 2026 is produced by Tom Cusick. I'm John Trout. This is Westwood One.
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11: This is America in the Morning from Westwood One. I'm John Trout. Coming up this half hour.
12: The Senate, for the first time, has approved a war powers resolution seeking to block U.S. military action against Iran. Sagar Meghani, Washington.
13: Sentences handed down in an attack on an ICE detention center in Texas. I'm Clayton Neville.
14: Amazon Prime Day Top 5. I'm the new old tech guy, Chuck Palm.
15: The government opposes a plan to auction more than 100 artifacts recovered from the wreckage of the Titanic. I'm Julie Walker.
11: Big tech drags down the markets. Damian Troisi has a report from Wall Street. And in sports, an NBA draft recap with our John Stolness. That and more all ahead after these messages.
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0: Welcome back to America in the Morning. It's the first Wednesday of summer, and there's more potential severe weather. Here's AccuWeather.com meteorologist LaTroy Thornton.
1: A large portion of the western states, at least areas just away from the west coast itself, look to have a rather hot stretch continue through today, with much of the Pacific Northwest in line for temperatures rising 5 to 15 degrees above historical averages once again. This latest day of persistent heat in the region brings a risk for heat-related illnesses among heat-sensitive populations even higher. But some relief does come to the northwest later this week, and eventually some showers as well. The heat persists through at least Thursday in the southwest, though, where strengthening high pressure knocks back any chances of rain, and highs reach at least 5 to 10 degrees above the historical average for many places, from interior California through the Four Corners region. However, more comfortably cool conditions remain over coastal areas. The hot and dry conditions keep the wildfire risk elevated across a large portion of the west as well, with gusty winds, low humidity, and the risk for a widely separated dry thunderstorms continuing through tomorrow, especially from the Four Corners region into Wyoming, to support the rapid start and spread of fires. More active conditions stretch to the east of there, from southeastern Wyoming, south and east through much of Kansas, parts of the Texas Panhandle, nearly all of Oklahoma, and places as far south and east as the Florida Panhandle, and storms through tonight may bring large hail and damaging winds of at least 70 to 80 miles per hour. There may also be an afternoon thunderstorm around the Florida Peninsula, with a chance for a thunderstorm any time from Missouri into Wisconsin and Michigan, where storms and some showers become more widespread, also extending north and west through much of Minnesota into North Dakota. The eastern seaboard looks dry today, but a shower could sneak into portions of northern New England by this afternoon. That's the weather across America. I'm AccuWeather.com meteorologist LaTroy Thornton.
0: 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I'm John Trout. The U.S. Senate has approved a war powers resolution in a rebuke to President Trump over the Iran conflict. House Democrat leader Hakeem Jeffries strongly criticized Republicans and the Trump administration for a reckless and costly military engagement in the Middle East. Here's Washington correspondent Sagar Magani with more.
2: The Senate, for the first time, has approved a war powers resolution seeking to block U.S. military action against Iran. It was a stunning turnaround from the 9 earlier times the Senate tried to stop the war.
3: The yeas are 50, the nays are 48.
2: Before the vote, Virginia Democrat Tim Kaine said this was different.
4: We're acting with more knowledge, even since the vote we had last week.
2: The resolution's largely symbolic and does not fully carry the force of law. Still, it reflects growing concerns from Republicans over the war and President Trump's deal with Iran to end it. Top Senate Democrat Chuck Schumer says the message is simple.
5: Only Congress has the power to take our nation to war, not Donald Trump alone.
2: The president was already due on Capitol Hill tomorrow to meet with GOP senators. Sagar Magani, Washington.
0: 8 people who were convicted in an attack on officers at an ICE detention center in Texas last summer received their sentences Tuesday. Correspondent Clayton Neville says an ICE officer survived after being shot in the neck.
6: The shooting happened last July at the Prairie Land ICE detention facility in Alvarado, Texas, when a small group was demonstrating with fireworks. Organizers said those fireworks were used solely to gain the attention of the detainees. While family members of the defendants pleaded for leniency, claiming the demonstration got out of control, the so-called ringleader, Benjamin Champagne Song, was sentenced to 100 years in prison. He was found guilty of attempted murder of officers and employees. Autumn Hill and Zachary Evans will serve 50 years behind bars. They and 5 others were convicted on terrorism charges connected to that shooting and received prison terms ranging from 30 to 70 years. Federal prosecutors labeled the incident domestic terrorism, alleging that Antifa operatives planned and carried out the attack. Attorneys representing the defendants, though, said they had no connection with Antifa. I'm Clayton Neville.
0: It was April 14th, 1912, that the Titanic sank, but ownership disputes continue.

0: correspondent Julie Walker.
1: The government opposes a plan to auction more than 100 artifacts recovered from the wreckage of the Titanic. Georgia-based RMS Titanic has exclusive salvage rights to the famous wreck in the North Atlantic. It's extracted dishware, gold coins, and even pieces of the ship's hull, and wants to sell some of those artifacts for the first time, despite previous agreements to only display them at museums and traveling exhibitions. The government argues that plan violates existing court orders and agreements. The company says it doesn't. Meanwhile, items saved by survivors and rescuers have been sold for big money. I'm Julie Walker.
0: With the resignation of British Prime Minister Keir Starmer this week, correspondent Jill Lawless reports Brexit in 2016 fractured the European Union and broke British politics.
2: 10 years ago, British voters decided in a referendum by 52% to 48% to leave the European Union after almost half a century of membership. This week, Prime Minister Keir Starmer stood here in Downing Street and announced that he is resigning as Prime Minister after just 2 years in office. Whoever replaces him in the next few weeks, and is likely to be Andy Burnham, the former mayor of Manchester, will be Britain's seventh Prime Minister in a decade. Those two events are linked. Brexit not only reduced the European Union's membership from 28 countries to 27, but it shook up Britain's politics and its economy in ways that are still playing out today. Politically, Brexit split the country almost in half between two new groups, Leavers and Remainers. And that divide also ran through the main political parties, especially the Conservatives, who were then in government and who split along Brexit lines. Actually, leaving the EU took several years of bitter argument and negotiation, not just between Britain and the bloc, but within the UK itself. The anger and divisions that had been unleashed helped fuel the rise of populist political parties of both the left and the right. British politics today is more divided and unstable than it's been in a long time. The economic impact has been just as profound. Supporters of Brexit said it would allow Britain to break free from Brussels' red tape and strike new trade deals around the world, and that has proved true to an extent. But new deals with countries including the US, Japan, and Australia haven't made up for the economic hit that comes from losing trade with Britain's nearest neighbors in the EU. Brexit supporters said Britain would take back control of immigration once it left the EU and its free movement bloc, and that has happened as well. The UK now controls who comes into the country. But that didn't mean there was less immigration in the years after Brexit. The numbers actually rose to a record high before falling back last year to something like their pre-Brexit levels. And meanwhile, the debate over immigration remains a very heated and emotive one in the UK. 10 years on, polls suggest that more British people now think Brexit was a mistake than support it. But it remains a hugely divisive issue, and any prospect of rejoining the EU is a long way off.
0: There's Jill Lawless reporting. Now 16 before the hour. When we return on America in the Morning, 11,000 stranded seafarers in the Strait of Hormuz. Evacuation plans underway after these messages.
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4: Sites are where it's believed Iran's highly enriched uranium now remains. And the IAEA is really wanting to see that stockpile and understand if Iran has moved anything out from there or if there has any centrifuges still functional at these sites. U.S. Vice President J.D. Vance had said that Iran had agreed to the IAEA conducting inspections but didn't elaborate. Meanwhile, Vance also said that Iran could start buying American corn, soybean, and wheat with money that the U.S. unfreezes. Now, we heard from the Iranians today that they would consider it, but they didn't guarantee that they would make those purchases. All this is coming as we also saw Iranian President Masoud Pezeshkian travel today to Pakistan. It's part of his country's continued diplomacy in the region. Pakistan has been a key mediator in the Iran war. And as these two countries try to reach a permanent deal to end the conflict.
5: A shooting suspect scoped out that library before returning with a shotgun and killing two, according to police. Lisa Dwyer reports on Monday's deadly California shooting.
6: Police say that 18-year-old Bradley Scott Sayer of Chico first walked through the Chico branch of the Butte County Library unarmed and then returned with a shotgun. Sayer fatally shot one person at the entrance and another inside. Chico Police Chief Billy Aldridge says Sayer was quickly apprehended.
7: So from time of initial 911 call to an in custody with our suspect was less than 4 minutes.
6: Those killed were identified as 46-year-old Jacob Hall and 75-year-old Robert Johnson. Aldridge says Sayer likely acted alone.
7: We believe that this was an isolated incident and there's no known further threat to our community.
6: One juvenile female was transported to the hospital with minor injuries. Sound courtesy KRCR. I'm Lisa Dwyer.
5: Correspondent Damian Traisi reports a sharp drop in big tech companies pulling down indexes, mostly lower on Wall Street on Tuesday.
8: I'm Damian Traisi, and this is the AP Markets Report. Stocks fell on Wall Street Tuesday. The S&P 500 fell 1.4%, weighed down by a sell-off in big technology stocks. The Dow fell 97 points, or 0.1%. The Nasdaq Composite fell 2.2%. The selling was concentrated in companies with a big focus on artificial intelligence technology. They've been making big gains in recent months, helping the broader market on its record-setting run this year. The recent downturn follows rising worries about potential interest rate hikes this year. The Federal Reserve has signaled that it might raise its benchmark interest rate to fight inflation, but higher rates could weigh on economic growth. Damian Troisi, New York.
5: America in the Morning continues. Prime Day is here. And the new old tech guy, Chuck Palm, has been scoping out the savings for you.
9: It's that time of year again. 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

0: 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I'm Chuck Palm.
1: Guinness has crowned an Australian town crier as the world's loudest person at 122.4 decibels.
2: Oh, yay!
3: There's no way that you could actually practice for it. You have to just keep it for the day, especially with the world record attempt. It took me 7 attempts just for one word, which was the word now. And my voice was shot for the next couple of days as well. It was husky. It was terrible.
2: My lords, my ladies and gentlemen, welcome to Canberra.
1: All right. Well, thanks for the shout out. 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Here's John Stolness.
4: In last night's NBA draft taking place in Brooklyn, the league's worst team, the Washington Wizards, had the first selection and surprised no one with their pick. NBA Commissioner David Stern made the announcement.
5: With the first pick in the 2026 NBA draft, the Washington Wizards select Anise Dibansa Jr. from Brigham Young University.
4: Sound courtesy of ESPN, the Utah Jazz selected Darren Peterson of Kansas number 2. Duke's Cameron Boozer went 3rd to the Minnesota Timberwolves. The Chicago Bulls took North Carolina's Caleb Wilson 4th. And the Los Angeles Clippers grabbed Illinois' Keaton Wagler with pick number 5. Now, while Washington's basketball team was having a hopeful night in the draft, the city's baseball team had a depressing evening thanks to the Philadelphia Phillies. The Nationals blew a 5-0 lead and then an 8-6 ninth inning lead, allowing 8 straight two-out runs in the Phil's wild 14-9 comeback.
6: Bryson slots.
7: Oh, okay. Deep right field toward the pole. It is gone!
4: That call courtesy of NBC Sports Philadelphia. And in the World Cup, Ghana played England to a scoreless draw. Ghana coaches, however, were upset. Video assist failed to penalize England with a red card that could have given them an advantage. England possessed the ball for 79% of the game, the longest by any team to be shut out in the last 60 years at the World Cup. That's your look at sports. I'm John Stolness.
1: Thanks, John. It's 7 till. When we return, just how much are Americans giving? The annual Giving USA report reveals our benevolence when America in the Morning continues after these messages.
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2: 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However, donations to religious groups did slightly decrease and corporate giving was up only 0.5%. Marcela Sanchez.
3: A beloved 90s kid show is coming to theaters. 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
4: Grab your permission slips, 90s kids. 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
4: The Magic School Bus, originally an educational book series in the 1980s, then a wildly popular PBS cartoon in the 90s, is getting a makeover. Shark Tale and Monsters vs. Alien director Rob Letterman has been tapped to write the script and direct. Letterman already has a history of working with children's IPs. In 2015, he directed Jack Black in Goosebumps.
6: You just released every monster I've ever created.
4: And most recently, in 2019, he brought Pokemon to life in Detective Pikachu.
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9: Pika, pika, pika.
4: Lily Tomlin voiced the iconic bus driver Miss Frizzle in the original animated series.
10: Take chances. Make mistakes.
4: Netflix rebooted the series in 2017, featuring Kate McKinnon as Fiona Frizzle, the younger sister of now Professor Frizzle, with Tomlin reprising her role.
11: Miss Frizzle?
12: Class, please welcome Miss Fiona Felicity Frizzle.
4: This time around, Elizabeth Banks will be in the driver's seat as Miss Frizzle. Banks has been attached to the project since it was in development at Universal 6 years ago. She is also no stranger to adapting young adult and kids content to the big screen, having starred as Effie Trinket in The Hunger Games,
13: and may the odds be ever in your favor,
4: and Rita Repulsa in the 2017 Power Rangers film.
14: Tell the class what you know.
4: I'm Kevin Carr.
3: On this date in history, June 24th, 1948, the Soviet Union began the Berlin blockade, cutting off land access to West Berlin and setting the stage for the historic Berlin airlift. In 1997, the U.S. Air Force reported that the infamous Roswell incident involved a military balloon project, not extraterrestrials. Seems to be some debate of late on that one. That's our show for today, Wednesday, June 24th, 2026. America in the Morning is produced by Tom Cusick. I'm John Trout. This is Westwood One.
1: 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And it does the greatest job on steaks. I'm going to do some flat irons this week. It does a great job on chicken, including chicken breasts. I have a video on my social media at Randy Wang Radio on Instagram and Facebook. You can see me doing some sausages on there. I'm going to put up some videos of some chicken breasts later this week. Even does a great job on shrimp, on veggies. The grill heats up to 1,000 degrees in just 3 minutes, which, you know what's the side effect of that? 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
1: Democratic New York City Mayor Zoran Mamdani and the socialist movement had a great primary election night Tuesday. Mamdani-backed progressive Democrat Brad Lander won his primary for New York's 10th congressional district.
2: Brad brings a kindness to this work. He brings a sincerity to this work. He brings a vision of politics that is more than what we've seen for so long.
1: Lander considers himself to be an ally to the socialist movement. Also, two of the Democratic socialists Mamdani endorsed, Claire Valdez of New York's 7th Congressional District and Daria Lisa Avila Chevalier in New York's 13th Congressional District, both won their U.S. House primaries. Avila Chevalier and Lander defeated Democratic establishment incumbents. A federal judge is blocking the Trump administration from making arrests at immigration courts. More from Tammy Trujillo.
3: Tuesday's ruling from a federal court in San Francisco says the ICE policy of detaining migrants in courthouse hallways has had a chilling effect on attendance at court proceedings. The ruling in a class action lawsuit blocks ICE agents nationwide from making arrests inside immigration courts. A lawyer for the Department of Homeland Security condemned the ruling and called it, quote, judicial activism in service of an anti-American open borders agenda. I'm Tammy Trujillo.
1: The United Nations is evacuating thousands of sailors stranded in the Strait of Hormuz. More from Mark Mayfield.
4: The UN's International Maritime Organization released a statement on Tuesday saying it has begun evacuating over 11,000 sailors who have been stuck in the waterway since the U.S. and Israel began their attacks on Iran in February. The statement says the evacuations are being carried out in close cooperation with the U.S., Iran, and other coastal states in the region.
1: Stock futures are mixed this morning. I'm Michael Kastner. Millions across Europe are sweltering in a deadly heat wave. Tammy Trujillo has an update.
3: Temperatures have been climbing across the continent since last week, and at least 40 deaths in France have been ruled heat wave related. Record high temperatures have also been reported in Spain and the UK, where many residents don't have air conditioning. The most extreme heat has been reported in France, where they saw the hottest day on record when it hit 109 degrees earlier this week. The heat wave is expected to intensify today and Thursday. I'm Tammy Trujillo.
1: A 13-year-old boy is okay after sliding down the 50-foot drop of a Disneyland ride. More from Daniel Martindale.
5: Disney Resort officials say it happened on Sunday evening after the boy got out of a log flume vehicle on Tiana's Bayou Adventure before the ride was over. Alleged witnesses discussing the incident on social media say the teen then slid down the last drop of the ride on his own. The ride was quickly stopped by employees and closed for the night. It reopened on Monday. Officials say the boy was evaluated at a local hospital, then released. I'm Daniel Martindale.
1: Lucid is set to cut around 18% of its workforce. More from Matt Mattinson.
6: That's according to a filing with the SEC, with the electric vehicle maker saying the move will save the company nearly $160 million. It affects full-time employees, contractors, and hourly production workers, including around 700 people employed at its Arizona factory. Lucid intends to complete the plan by the end of this year's third quarter. In Phoenix, I'm at Mattinson.
1: Today is International Fairy Day, and you need to be careful as to how you interact with creatures in stories. That is, if you believe. More from Bree Tennis.
7: We are celebrating creatures deeply rooted in Celtic culture today. Tinkerbell, the fairy godmother, the tooth fairy, leprechauns, all good fairies. The bad, known as the Red Caps, are murderous goblins found in Scotland. There are also the banshees, who are Irish omens of death.
1: I'm Michael Kastner.
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9: California's public schools have been losing students for nearly a decade, and in a specific demographic, almost all the decline comes from fewer multilingual students. English-only numbers are steady. Over 10 years, California public schools have lost around 500,000 students. A bunch of states don't like California's new plastic packaging laws.
10: California is being sued by 17 states over the law, which went into effect May 1st, requiring companies to limit single-use plastic and mandating that by 2032, all packaging is recyclable or compostable. The states and the National Association of Wholesale Distributors say California is trying to force rules on the rest of the country that'll end up making people pay more for basic necessities. On the flip side, environmental groups are also suing, saying the law doesn't go far enough. I'm Jason Nathanson.
9: USA going for the knockout with Turkey Thursday at SoFi Stadium. That's the latest. I'm Bob Montague.
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11: In Long Beach, we got construction at the 91 westbound between the 710 and Vermont. Three lanes are closed. Sherman Oaks, more construction at the 405 northbound between Sepulveda and Victory. And a construction zone at the 405 southbound between Victory and the 101. Castaic, watch out for an object in the road. It's at the 5 northbound before Hassley Canyon. The middle lane's blocked. And in Boyle Heights, that structure fire is still flaring up. If you need shelter, you can head to City Terrace Park or Pecan Recreation Center.
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0: This is America in the Morning from Westwood One. Good morning, I'm John Trout. It's Wednesday, June 24th, 2026. Here's what's coming up on America in the Morning.
1: The Senate passes a bipartisan war powers vote in a symbolic rebuke to President Trump and the Iran war. I'm John Stolness in Washington.
2: Sentences handed down in an attack on an ICE detention center in Texas. I'm Clayton Neville.
3: Healthcare fraud crackdown. I'm Lisa Dwyer.
4: An emerging plan to break the Strait of Hormuz bottleneck by evacuating some 11,000 stranded seafarers. Sagar Meghani, Washington.
5: On Wall Street, stocks are coming off a losing day amid a global tech sell-off. I'm Jessica Ettinger.
6: ExxonMobil can sue Cuban state-owned companies in American courts. I'm Julie Walker.
7: Cristiano Ronaldo became the first player to score in six different World Cup tournaments. I'm Ed Donahue.
0: All ahead on America in the Morning. It's 7 after. A rare act of rebuke by the Republican-controlled Senate Tuesday, voting to approve a war powers resolution that would require President Trump to get congressional approval to wage war with Iran. Washington correspondent John Stolness has more.
1: While one Democrat, Pennsylvania's John Fetterman, sided with most of the Republicans in voting no, four Republicans crossed the aisle and voted yes. Bill Cassidy, Lisa Murkowski, Susan Collins, and Rand Paul. Prior to a speech in Lehigh Valley, Pennsylvania yesterday, the president was asked about criticism of his handling of the Iran war coming from some Senate Republicans.
8: Well, I think anybody that's been critical of it has to be educated, even if they're friends of mine.
1: On the Senate floor, Republican Senator Jim Risch explained why authorizing the war powers resolution right now is a bad idea.
9: Voting on this, whether it passes or fails, sends a message to Iran. If this passes, the Iranians are going to simply stand up and walk away from negotiations. They're going to say this thing's over. The Congress has told the President of the United States, leave us alone. We can do whatever we want to do, and they will walk away.
1: Democratic Senate Minority Leader Chuck Schumer said Republicans who are too afraid to criticize Trump's handling of the war in public should at least express that frustration to him in private.
10: Republicans can complain about Trump's war, his secrecy, and his disastrous deal with Iran all they want behind closed doors. But the only way to ensure this war ends once and for all is for Republicans to act.
1: President Trump is scheduled to meet with Republican lawmakers on Capitol Hill later today. The state of the negotiations with Iran is expected to be topic number one. Ahead of the vote, Democratic Senator Chris Van Hollen urged Republicans to join them in voting yes.
11: We should take a stand today and end this war. And we should finally start putting the interests of the American people ahead of costly and unnecessary conflicts.
1: The GOP-controlled House passed a similar measure last month. Enough Republicans voted with Democrats to prevent House Speaker Mike Johnson from keeping it off the floor. As a concurrent resolution, the War Powers Act has no force of law and does not need the president to sign off on it. In a social media post, the president accused the Senate of providing aid and comfort to the enemy and called it a meaningless vote. John Stolness, Washington.
0: Today's show host Savannah Guthrie makes an emotional appeal as her mother's February disappearance remains unsolved. Correspondent Clayton Neville has the latest.
2: News broke this week that a ransom note linked to the February kidnapping of Nancy Guthrie may have indicated the 84-year-old died after she was taken from her

0: Arizona home. Months later, her family's still begging for answers.
1: A reward is there. You can tell us. It can be anonymous. 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
1: This is unusual and unprecedented, to say the least, to be sitting here. But, you know, I don't have any comment on the story and not involved in our coverage. But I can't pretend I'm not here. And so since I am, I wanted to just take the opportunity to ask people to really to beg people to come forward. Somebody knows something.
0: With a story back in the spotlight, the family hoping someone says something.
1: And this is a new story today that is on your radar, but this is the life that my sister lives, that I live, that my brother lives, that our extended families live, that our children live every day. And we are in agony. And we cannot be at peace, no matter how much I try to come out here every day and smile and find that joy, and I will, I promise I will. This is a moment to tell you that we need your help. We're begging for your help.
0: The Pima County Sheriff's Department in Arizona referring questions about the ransom notes to the FBI. Federal investigators haven't commented. I'm Clayton Neville.
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0: 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Coming to the Canyon in Agoura Hills, Matthew and Gunnar Nelson, Orianthe, Ambrosia, Pancho Sanchez, Henry Capono, Young Dubliners, Queensrÿche's Jeff Tate, Thelma Houston, Oingo Boingo, former members, and more. 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
0: Sterling Venue Ventures has tons of live entertainment coming your way, like Bobby Brown at the Saban Theater on July 10th. Coming to the Canyon in Agoura Hills, Matthew and Gunnar Nelson, Orianthe, Ambrosia, Pancho Sanchez, Henry Capono, Young Dubliners, Queensrÿche's Jeff Tate, Thelma Houston, Oingo Boingo, former members, and more. 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

0: 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You're with America in the Morning. The threat for severe weather continues today. Here's AccuWeather.com meteorologist LaTroy Thornton with the outlook.
1: Portions of over a dozen states face the risk for severe weather today and through tonight, with a stalled front serving as the focus for that risk today. Places from the western part of the Florida Panhandle, north and west through Arkansas, into Kansas and Oklahoma, westward into parts of the Texas Panhandle and far eastern New Mexico, and northward from there through eastern Colorado, southern and western Nebraska, and southeastern Wyoming could have thunderstorms into tonight with damaging wind gusts and large hail. The chance for at least a spotty thunderstorm this afternoon extends to the south and west from there across the Four Corners region, with the potential that some of these storms may be dry, bringing lightning but little to no rain. This worsens the fire risk today and tomorrow across a large portion of that area, with the fire threat remaining high for many inland portions of the western U.S. thanks to the combination of gusty winds and low humidity as well. The west also looks to be rather hot for today, with widespread highs of 5 to 10 degrees above the historical average, away from the more comfortable conditions along the coast. The heat even extends into the day tomorrow for the southwestern states. As this front eventually becomes absorbed into another storm dropping southward out of the Great Lakes region, repeated rounds of rainfall may result, with an area from Kansas and southern Nebraska eastward through the Ohio Valley into perhaps southwestern Pennsylvania in line for at least an inch or two of rain from tonight through Friday night, with amounts perhaps approaching 48 inches to the south and west of the St. Louis area. By contrast, much of the East Coast should be dry today. In Pawhuska, Oklahoma, today looks humid with some sun, but a thunderstorm around, high 81. For Philadelphia, it's looking warmer today and less humid with sun, high 85. That's the nation's weather. I'm AccuWeather.com meteorologist LaTroy Thornton.
0: 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I'm John Trout. Federal prosecutors announce hundreds of charges in a sweeping health care fraud crackdown worth billions. Lisa Dwyer has details.
2: The Justice Department announced criminal charges against 455 people as part of another healthcare fraud crackdown that officials say involved more than $6.5 billion in false claims. In one particularly egregious case, head of the U.S. Centers for Medicare and Medicaid Services, Dr. Mehmet Oz, says a heart doctor in Florida is accused of billing insurers for medically unnecessary cardiovascular screening tests for college student athletes, and then rubber stamping the results as normal without

0: reviewing them. In one instance in 2024,
1: the doctor, we believe from the moment he got the image to said it was fine, was 11 seconds.
0: The test results actually revealed a significantly enlarged heart. The teen patient later died on the basketball court.
1: The October EKG was read as normal. The kid was dead a month later.
0: I'm Lisa Dwyer.
2: The U.S. and Iran continue their dispute over whether Tehran has agreed to nuclear inspections. Here's correspondent Sagar Magani.
3: The U.S. and Iran are disagreeing over whether Tehran has agreed to let U.N. inspectors into its nuclear sites. Yesterday, Vice President Vance said that was agreed to during talks in Switzerland.
4: That is a major milestone for the American people.
3: But today, Iran's foreign ministry said U.N. inspectors are not scheduled to see nuclear sites the U.S. bombed last year.
5: They're wrong. They know they're wrong. They told us inside, and we have it down 100% inspections.
3: President Trump says if Iran had not agreed, he'd cut off talks. Asked when the inspections will happen,
5: there's no rush, but they'll be on the ground at the appropriate time.
3: The dispute came as a UN agency announced an emerging plan to break the Strait of Hormuz bottleneck by evacuating some 11,000 stranded seafarers. Sagar Magani, Washington.
2: It's 18 after. When we return on America in the Morning, sanctions lifted. Iran sells oil in U.S. dollars. After these messages.
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2: It's 20 after. America in the Morning continues with a look at Wednesday business. Here's CNBC's Jessica Ettinger.
10: Wall Street opens this morning after a losing day for stocks yesterday and a global tech sell-off. Chipmaker Micron shares tanked 13% by the close yesterday. It will report quarterly results after the closing bell this afternoon. SpaceX, though, a bright spot. It snapped a three-day losing streak. It gained 1% yesterday. Shares, though, did dip below the IPO price, the initial public offering price of $150. Here's a take from Ritholtz Wealth's Josh Brown on CNBC.
11: They're in the stock to begin with, primarily because the stock's going up. So once that stops and goes into reverse, they're not like looking up the 8K and trying to familiarize themselves with, you know, the cash flows. They sell it.
10: Factory job cuts in June neared financial crisis and COVID levels. This is from S&P, the worst since 2009. This even with the Trump administration trying to bring manufacturing back.

0: slapping tariffs on goods imported from overseas. U.S. crude oil back around $73 a barrel as Iran gets something from the U.S. it hasn't gotten since the 1980s. Sanctions lifted and Iranian oil being sold in U.S. dollars. Although the U.S. and Iran are saying two different things about that.
1: President Trump saying this week that Iran's oil revenues would be used to buy U.S. agricultural products, including corn and soybeans. Well, Iran is now pushing back on that claim, with the foreign ministry spokesperson Ismail Barghay saying today Tehran faces no restrictions on how it uses those funds and will also spend the money as it sees fit. President Trump was asked whether he could guarantee the money would not be used to rebuild Iran's military. His response was, we'll see.
0: That's CNBC's Dan Murphy. As prices at the pump fall from Iran war highs, jet fuel has also fallen. But don't expect airfares to come down.
2: I wouldn't expect them to come down. Now that jet fuel prices have dropped, there is no expectation within the industry that you are going to see the airlines say, okay, well, ticket fares are up about 20% compared to last year, roughly speaking. Let's drop it back. That's just not the way it works.
0: CNBC's Phil LeBeau, and he adds,
2: you have two things that drive fares. One is demand, and demand remains relatively strong. Two, supply, and capacity has been limited by the industry this summer. So you don't have an oversupply of seats, and you still have a strong demand market out there. There's no reason to lower the fares. Their airlines won't be doing that.
0: It is day two today of Amazon's four-day Prime sale. Walmart is holding a competing sale. Also on today's watch list, the Fed releases its annual bank stress test results. We also find out sales numbers for new construction homes today.
3: I'm sure you'll have that for us tomorrow morning on America in the Morning. Thank you, CNBC's Jessica Ettinger. It's 24 past. The Supreme Court says Exxon can sue Cuba. Details when America in the Morning continues after these messages.
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5: This oil embargo. I'm Julie Walker.
6: World Cup history is once again made. The first player to score in six tournaments has emerged, Ed Donahue reports.
7: Cristiano Ronaldo became the first player to score in six different World Cup tournaments. He had two goals in Houston for a 5-0 victory over Uzbekistan. The 41-year-old Ronaldo scored his first World Cup goal back in 2006. His fans in Houston were vocal.
8: Portugal! Portugal! Cristiano Ronaldo!
7: Ronaldo rebounded after a disappointing performance in the opening 1-1 draw with Congo.
9: Mejoramos. La vida es así.
7: He says we improved. That's life. There are trade-offs we face during matches, during life. And the main objective is always to improve. That's what we do. Ronaldo has 10 career World Cup goals, 8 behind the leader, Lionel Messi. I'm Ed Donahue.
6: On this date in history, June 24th, 1948, the Soviet Union began the Berlin blockade, cutting off land access to West Berlin and setting the stage for the historic Berlin airlift. In 1997, the U.S. Air Force reported that the infamous Roswell incident involved a military balloon project, not extraterrestrials. Seems to be some debate of late on that one. America in the Morning for Wednesday, June 24th, 2026 is produced by Tom Cusick. I'm John Trout. This is Westwood One.
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7: This is America in the Morning from Westwood One. I'm John Trout. Coming up this half hour,
8: the Senate for the first time has approved a war powers resolution seeking to block U.S. military action against Iran. Sagar Meghani, Washington.
9: Sentences handed down in an attack on an ICE detention center in Texas. I'm Clayton Neville.
10: Amazon Prime Day Top 5. I'm the new old tech guy, Chuck Palm.
11: The government opposes a plan to auction more than 100 artifacts recovered from the wreckage of the Titanic. I'm Julie Walker.
7: Big tech drags down the markets. Damian Troisi has a report from Wall Street. And in sports, an NBA draft recap with our John Stolness. That and more all ahead after these messages.
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0: Welcome back to America in the Morning. It's the first Wednesday of summer, and there's more potential severe weather. Here's AccuWeather.com meteorologist LaTroy Thornton.
1: A large portion of the western states, at least areas just away from the west coast itself, look to have a rather hot stretch continue through today, with much of the Pacific Northwest in line for temperatures rising 5 to 15 degrees above historical averages once again. This latest day of persistent heat in the region brings the risk for heat-related illnesses among heat-sensitive populations even higher. But some relief does come to the northwest later this week, and eventually some showers as well. The heat persists through at least Thursday in the southwest, though, where strengthening high pressure knocks back any chances of rain, and highs reach at least 5 to 10 degrees above the historical average for many places, from interior California through the Four Corners region. However, more comfortably cool conditions remain over coastal areas. The hot and dry conditions keep the wildfire risk elevated across a large portion of the west as well, with gusty winds, low humidity, and the risk for widely separated dry thunderstorms continuing through tomorrow, especially from the Four Corners region into Wyoming, to support the rapid start and spread of fires. More active conditions stretch to the east of there, from southeastern Wyoming, south and east through much of Kansas, parts of the Texas Panhandle, nearly all of Oklahoma, and places as far south and east as the Florida Panhandle, and storms through tonight may bring large hail and damaging winds of at least 70 to 80 miles per hour. There may also be an afternoon thunderstorm around the Florida Peninsula, with a chance for a thunderstorm any time from Missouri into Wisconsin and Michigan, where storms and some showers become more widespread, also extending north and west through much of Minnesota into North Dakota. The eastern seaboard looks dry today, but a shower could sneak into portions of northern New England by this afternoon. That's the weather across America. I'm AccuWeather.com meteorologist LaTroy Thornton.
0: 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I'm John Trout. The U.S. Senate has approved a war powers resolution in a rebuke to President Trump over the Iran conflict. House Democrat leader Hakeem Jeffries strongly criticized Republicans and the Trump administration for a reckless and costly military engagement in the Middle East. Here's Washington correspondent Sagar Magani with more.
2: The Senate, for the first time, has approved a war powers resolution seeking to block U.S. military action against Iran. It was a stunning turnaround from the 9 earlier times the Senate tried to stop the war.
3: The yeas are 50, the nays are 48.
2: Before the vote, Virginia Democrat Tim Kaine said this was different.
4: We're acting with more knowledge, even since the vote we had last week.
2: The resolution's largely symbolic and does not fully carry the force of law. Still, it reflects growing concerns from Republicans over the war and President Trump's deal with Iran to end it. Top Senate Democrat Chuck Schumer says the message is simple.
5: Only Congress has the power to take our nation to war, not Donald Trump alone.
2: The president was already due on Capitol Hill tomorrow to meet with GOP senators. Sagar Magani, Washington.
0: 8 people who were convicted in an attack on officers at an ICE detention center in Texas last summer received their sentences Tuesday. Correspondent Clayton Neville says an ICE officer survived after being shot in the neck.
6: The shooting happened last July at the Prairie Land ICE detention facility in Alvarado, Texas, when a small group was demonstrating with fireworks. Organizers said those fireworks were used solely to gain the attention of the detainees. While family members of the defendants pleaded for leniency, claiming the demonstration got out of control, the so-called ringleader, Benjamin Champagne Song, was sentenced to 100 years in prison. He was found guilty of attempted murder of officers and employees. Autumn Hill and Zachary Evans will serve 50 years behind bars. They and 5 others were convicted on terrorism charges connected to that shooting and received prison terms ranging from 30 to 70 years. Federal prosecutors labeled the incident domestic terrorism, alleging that Antifa operatives planned and carried out the attack. Attorneys representing the defendants, though, said they had no connection with Antifa. I'm Clayton Neville.
0: It was April 14th, 1912, that the Titanic sank, but ownership disputes continue. Here's correspondent Julie Walker.
7: The government opposes a plan to auction more than 100 artifacts recovered from the wreckage of the Titanic. Georgia-based RMS Titanic has exclusive salvage rights to the famous wreck in the North Atlantic. It's extracted dishware, gold coins, and even pieces of the ship's hull, and wants to sell some of those artifacts for the first time, despite previous agreements to only display them at museums and traveling exhibitions. The government argues that plan violates existing court orders and agreements. The company says it doesn't. Meanwhile, items saved by survivors and rescuers have been sold for big money. I'm Julie Walker.
0: With the resignation of British Prime Minister Keir Starmer this week, correspondent Jill Lawless reports Brexit in 2016 fractured the European Union and broke British politics.
8: 10 years ago, British voters decided in a referendum by 52% to 48% to leave the European Union after almost half a century of membership. This week, Prime Minister Keir Starmer stood here in Downing Street and announced that he is resigning as Prime Minister after just 2 years in office. Whoever replaces him in the next few weeks, and is likely to be Andy Burnham, the former mayor of Manchester, will be Britain's seventh Prime Minister in a decade. Those two events are linked. Brexit not only reduced the European Union's membership from 28 countries to 27, but it shook up Britain's politics and its economy in ways that

0: are still playing out today. Politically, Brexit split the country almost in half between two new groups, Leavers and Remainers. And that divide also ran through the main political parties, especially the Conservatives, who were then in government and who split along Brexit lines. Actually, leaving the EU took several years of bitter argument and negotiation, not just between Britain and the bloc, but within the UK itself. The anger and divisions that had been unleashed helped fuel the rise of populist political parties of both the left and the right. British politics today is more divided and unstable than it's been in a long time. The economic impact has been just as profound. Supporters of Brexit said it would allow Britain to break free from Brussels' red tape and strike new trade deals around the world, and that has proved true to an extent. But new deals with countries including the US, Japan and Australia haven't made up for the economic hit that comes from losing trade with Britain's nearest neighbors in the EU. Brexit supporters said Britain would take back control of immigration once it left the EU and its free movement bloc, and that has happened as well. The UK now controls who comes into the country. But that didn't mean there was less immigration in the years after Brexit. The numbers actually rose to a record high before falling back last year to something like their pre-Brexit levels. And meanwhile, the debate over immigration remains a very heated and emotive one in the UK. 10 years on, polls suggest that more British people now think Brexit was a mistake than support it. But it remains a hugely divisive issue, and any prospect of rejoining the EU is a long way off.
1: There's Jill Lawless reporting. Now 16 before the hour. When we return on America in the Morning, 11,000 stranded seafarers in the Strait of Hormuz. Evacuation plans underway after these messages.
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0: Welcome back. You're with America in the Morning. I'm John Trout. A UN agency says a plan is underway to evacuate 11,000 stranded seafarers through the Strait of Hormuz. Correspondent John Gambrill reports on work to finalize a war-ending deal.
1: Iran today has cast new doubt on what we're hearing from America about the interim agreement to reach a deal to end the Iran war. First, we heard from Iran's foreign ministry spokesperson. He told journalists that there were no scheduled visits by the International Atomic Energy Agency, the UN's nuclear watchdog, to those three enrichment sites that America bombed last year. Now, these are really important visits because those sites are where it's believed Iran's highly enriched uranium now remains. And the IAEA is really wanting to see that stockpile and understand if Iran has

0: moved anything out from there, or if there has any centrifuges still functional at these sites. U.S. Vice President J.D. Vance had said that Iran had agreed to the IAEA conducting inspections, but didn't elaborate. Meanwhile, Vance also said that Iran could start buying American corn, soybean, and wheat with money that the U.S. unfreezes. Now, we heard from the Iranians today that they would consider it, but they didn't guarantee that they would make those purchases. All this is coming as we also saw Iranian President Masoud Pezeshkian traveled today to Pakistan. It's part of his country's continued diplomacy in the region. Pakistan has been a key mediator in the Iran war, and as these two countries try to reach a permanent deal to end the conflict.
1: A shooting suspect scoped out that library before returning with a shotgun and killing two, according to police. Lisa Dwyer reports on Monday's deadly California shooting.
2: Police say that 18-year-old Bradley Scott Sayre of Chico first walked through the Chico branch of the Butte County Library unarmed and then returned with a shotgun. Sayre fatally shot one person at the entrance and another inside. Chico Police Chief Billy Aldridge says Sayre was quickly apprehended.
3: So from time of initial 911 call to an in custody with our suspect was less than 4 minutes.
2: Those killed were identified as 46-year-old Jacob Hall and 75-year-old Robert Johnson. Aldridge says Sayre likely acted alone.
3: We believe that this was an isolated incident and there's no known further threat to our community.
2: One juvenile female was transported to the hospital with minor injuries. Sound courtesy KRCR. I'm Lisa Dwyer.
1: Correspondent Damian Traisi reports a sharp drop in big tech companies pulling down indexes, mostly lower on Wall Street on Tuesday.
4: I'm Damian Traisi, and this is the AP Markets Report. Stocks fell on Wall Street Tuesday. The S&P 500 fell 1.4%, weighed down by a sell-off in big technology stocks. The Dow fell 97 points, or 0.1%. The Nasdaq Composite fell 2.2%. The selling was concentrated in companies with a big focus on artificial intelligence technology. They've been making big gains in recent months, helping the broader market on its record-setting run this year. The recent downturn follows rising worries about potential interest rate hikes this year. The Federal Reserve has signaled that it might raise its benchmark interest rate to fight inflation, but higher rates could weigh on economic growth. Damian Troisi, New York.
1: America in the Morning continues. Prime Day is here. And the new old tech guy, Chuck Palm, has been scoping out the savings for you.
5: 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I'm Chuck Palm.
1: Guinness has crowned an Australian town crier as the world's loudest person at 122.4 decibels.
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7: There's no way that you can actually practice for it. You have to just keep it for the day, especially with the world record attempt. It took me 7 attempts just for one word, which was the word now. And my voice was shot for the next couple of days as well. It was husky. It was terrible.

0: All right. Well, thanks for the shout out. Sports on America in the Morning is sponsored by Robinhood. Your money, your move. Here's John Stolness.
1: In last night's NBA draft taking place in Brooklyn, the league's worst team, the Washington Wizards, had the first selection and surprised no one with their pick. NBA Commissioner David Stern made the announcement.
2: With the first pick in the 2026 NBA draft, the Washington Wizards select Anise Dibansa Jr. from Brigham Young University.
1: Sound courtesy of ESPN, the Utah Jazz selected Darren Peterson of Kansas number 2. Duke's Cameron Boozer went 3rd to the Minnesota Timberwolves. The Chicago Bulls took North Carolina's Caleb Wilson 4th. And the Los Angeles Clippers grabbed Illinois' Keaton Wagler with pick number 5. Now, while Washington's basketball team was having a hopeful night in the draft, the city's baseball team had a depressing evening thanks to the Philadelphia Phillies. The Nationals blew a 5-0 lead and then an 8-6 ninth inning lead, allowing 8 straight two-out runs in the Phils' wild 14-9 comeback.
3: Bryce at slot. Oh, baby. Deep right field toward the pole. It is gone!
1: That call courtesy of NBC Sports Philadelphia. And in the World Cup, Ghana played England to a scoreless draw. Ghana coaches, however, were upset. Video assist failed to penalize England with a red card that could have given them an advantage. England possessed the ball for 79% of the game, the longest by any team to be shut out in the last 60 years at the World Cup. That's your look at sports. I'm John Stolness.
0: Thanks, John. It's 7 till. When we return, just how much are Americans giving? The annual Giving USA report reveals our benevolence when America in the Morning continues after these messages.
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7: 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It does a great job on chicken, including chicken breasts. 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I'm going to put up some videos of some chicken breasts later this week. Even does a great job on shrimp, on veggies. 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

0: Welcome back. You're with America in the Morning. It's 5 till. A benevolent type, our society. Donors gave U.S. charities $617 billion in 2025. That's according to Giving USA. Here's Marcela Sanchez with more.
1: Donors gave U.S. charities $617 billion in 2025, marking a 3% increase from the previous year. This was according to the Giving USA 2026 report. Bequests jumped 17%, a trend that could indicate the start of the long-predicted great wealth transfer from baby boomers to their children and charities. Giving

0: increased across all categories, including corporations and individuals. Strong stock markets and economic growth contributed to this rise, despite federal cuts. However, donations to religious groups did slightly decrease, and corporate giving was up only 0.5%. Marcela Sanchez.
1: A beloved 90s kid show is coming to theaters. Here's Kevin Carr with details.
2: Grab your permission slips, 90s kids. A beloved children's series is getting a big screen adaptation.
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2: The Magic School Bus, originally an educational book series in the 1980s, then a wildly popular PBS cartoon in the 90s, is getting a makeover. Shark Tale and Monsters vs. Alien director Rob Letterman has been tapped to write the script and direct. Letterman already has a history of working with children's IPs. In 2015, he directed Jack Black in Goosebumps.
4: You just released every monster I've ever created.
2: And most recently, in 2019, he brought Pokemon to life in Detective Pikachu.
5: You can hear him, right?
6: Pika Pika!
7: Yeah! Pika Pika Pika!
2: Lily Tomlin voiced the iconic bus driver Miss Frizzle in the original animated series.
8: Take chances!
2: Netflix rebooted the series in 2017, featuring Kate McKinnon as Fiona Frizzle, the younger sister of now Professor Frizzle, with Tomlin reprising her role.
9: Miss Frizzle?
10: Class, please welcome Miss Fiona Felicity Frizzle.
2: This time around, Elizabeth Banks will be in the driver's seat as Miss Frizzle. Banks has been attached to the project since it was in development at Universal 6 years ago. She is also no stranger to adapting young adult and kids' content to the big screen, having starred as Effie Trinket in The Hunger Games,
11: and may the odds be ever in your favor,
2: and Rita Repulsa in the 2017 Power Rangers film.
12: Tell the class what you know.
2: I'm Kevin Carr.
1: On this date in history, June 24th, 1948, the Soviet Union began the Berlin blockade, cutting off land access to West Berlin and setting the stage for the historic Berlin airlift. In 1997, the U.S. Air Force reported that the infamous Roswell incident involved a military balloon project, not extraterrestrials. Seems to be some debate if laid on that one. That's our show for today, Wednesday, June 24th, 2026. America in the Morning is produced by Tom Cusick. I'm John Trout. This is Westwood One.
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18: KABC. Major gas station chains are being sued by California drivers who say the companies are using artificial intelligence to set gas prices. Mark Mayfield reports.
19: The lawsuit claims companies like BP, Circle K, and 7-Eleven broke state antitrust laws by using an AI tool to coordinate higher prices. The lawsuit also claims the companies violated a new California law aimed at stopping price fixing through algorithms. The suit says the practice led to increases of up to 30 cents per gallon in the affected areas. The lawsuit covers more than 1,700 stations and seeks compensation for the drivers who overpaid for gas.
18: Speaking of drive-in, the city of San Diego says crews are on pace to set a new record for repaving streets. Phil Farrar has details.
20: These are some of the worst streets in the city. 4th District San Diego County Councilman Henry Foster stood in the road with Mayor Todd Gloria in the Emerald Hills neighborhood. Behind him, the sound of action. Crews digging up old asphalt and resurfacing.
21: This street, 51st Street, has not had any activity, any maintenance,
3: over the past 40 years.
20: Crews are close to repaving

0: 40 lane miles of street by the end of the month, increasing annual production by 25%.
1: And it's kind of like Lilith Fair 2026, a huge music star launching an all-female music festival in Southern California. More from Jason Nathanson.
2: Olivia Rodrigo is behind the Daisy Chain Fields Festival, which will feature a bill of all women, including Rodrigo, Chappell Roan, Stevie Nicks, Cat's Eye, Doechii, The Breeders, and more. And in a direct nod to the past, Sarah McLachlan, who founded Lilith Fair in the late 90s. Daisy Chain is one day in one spot, August 29th at the Great Park in Irvine. And in another Lilith Fair Echo, we're told 100% of the net proceeds will go to charities dedicated to advancing and advocating for women and girls.
1: That's the latest. I'm John Fink.
3: 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No.
4: We got construction at the 605 southbound between the 91 and Del Amo. Gardena construction at the 91 eastbound between Vermont and the 710. Sunland, there's a crash at the 210 westbound after Sunland Boulevard. That's on the right shoulder and traffic's a bit heavy from Latuna Canyon. Sherman Oaks, another construction zone at the 405 northbound between Sepulveda and Victory. In Boyle Heights, if you're still affected by that structure fire, you can head to City Terrace Park or Pecan Recreation Center.
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26: 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Here's a bizarre one. Shopping carts are now showing up in the marsh in the San Francisco Bay.
13: How did the shopping carts get there? Where did they come from? Well, let's all find out together. Here's a report from ABC7 in the Bay.
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1: The contaminants.
13: Are shopping carts considered pollution?
26: Well, I know they're not biodegradable.
13: All right, here we go.
0: 7 on Your Side, pollution along a peninsula shoreline feeding into the bay.
1: The contaminants. Apparently dozens of shopping carts. 7 on Your Side, Stephanie Sierra investigates now and is here with what she found. Shopping cart, Steph?
2: That's right, Larry and Christian. This area is right along the San Francisco Bay Trail in South San Francisco. Now, the marsh is essentially the mouth of Colma Creek, which feeds right into the bay. And while this is a popular walking and running trail, people here are starting to notice something in the water.
26: Don't give Mexico any ideas, or these are going to start popping up in the Tijuana River, too.
3: You can smell it right here.
13: I had a feeling that was coming.
4: Yeah, it's crazy.
6: I literally thought those were rocks or something.
4: I don't know. That's kind of weird.
7: This is the vantage point for people walking along the San Francisco Bay Trail. Looks like a marsh, right? Well, if you look a bit closer and closer, you start to see debris.
13: It looks like the La Brea tar pits, but instead of dinosaurs, it's shopping carts.
26: Well, the homeless had to put them there.
7: And a lot of it.
6: An extreme amount of shopping carts out there.
7: Kim Avalon.
13: Someone was playing supermarket sweep in the swamp.
26: That sounds gross.
7: Close works for a nearby garbage company. She says she walks this trail every day, but has never seen anything like this.
6: It's actually kind of insane to think about how they even got there.
7: Same story for others who frequent the trail. At first,
13: you're surrounded by natural beauty and shopping carts plunged into the swamp.
26: Mind you, this is a state that regards itself as green, and they will bend over backwards to make life as difficult as possible for you in the name of being green, yet they allow the shopping carts to go directly into the bay.
7: Glance, mistaking the debris for rocks until you actually stare at it.
6: Have you noticed it before?
13: Wait, those rocks have wheels on them, and that one says Safeway.
26: And there's a bag of groceries in that one.
4: No, I've never seen this before.
6: No.
4: It's kind of new.
6: There's quite a few. Mostly because when it's high tide, you don't notice it, but they do look like shopping carts.
7: It's hard to say for sure, but at low tide, it certainly looks like shopping carts.
27: It does look like shopping carts, amongst other things.
7: And there's not just one or two, but what appear to be dozens of them spanning the Colma Creek Marsh adjacent to the bay.
13: You know, I wonder when prices spike at the grocery stores, whether it be Safeway, Ralph's, what have you, are they pricing into the cost of your $7 jar of mayonnaise, the cost of replacing all these shopping carts over and over again because they keep getting stolen?
26: Oh, they have every trick in the book to try to keep those shopping carts from being stolen, yet they get stolen all the time. This morning, I took my car to the car wash, and while my car was being washed, I walked to Target, which is in the same shopping center as the car wash, and I bought a bunch of stuff. Well, I bought heavy stuff, so I didn't want to have to carry it all the way to the car wash. So I asked the woman at the Target, can I just leave my shopping cart here and just have someone keep an eye on it or something so I can go pick up my car from the car wash and then load it? And she said, no, it'll likely get stolen. And I said, okay, will the shopping cart go all the way to the car wash so then I can unload my stuff there? And she said, no, it'll go as far as Starbucks and then the shopping cart will lock up because the shopping carts keep getting stolen. And I said, so I have to take my shopping cart halfway there, leave it full in the middle of the parking lot, go pick up my car from the car wash, and hope that no one steals my groceries in the middle of the parking lot. And she said, yes.
13: Well, this is the same retail establishment that locks up the socks.
28: How ghetto does it look that they have to lock up the socks?
5: I mean, have you ever seen this many shopping carts along the bay?
27: I have not, no. This is certainly the greater concentration than I've ever seen in one place.
7: Josh Quigley is the senior policy manager for Save the Bay.
27: I think it's really important.
8: The bay does need some saving.
26: Yeah, you're telling me.
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27: Fortunately, the bay is treated not as the jewel and resource that it should be, but as a dumping ground.
7: So where is it all coming from? 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
10: Well, there used to be a lot of homeless people around here, too.
8: I think we figured it out.
26: Ding, ding, ding, ding.
8: But at what point does the homeless person stop using it to carry all their crap and they just shove it into the marsh?
26: Well, my guess is you have to upgrade your shopping cart every so often, too.

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3: Pollution is decreasing across the Bay Shoreline, but there are instances like this one where smaller pockets need to be addressed. And locally, there are regulations in place to prevent this type of pollution. And we have contacted the San Francisco Bay Regional Water Quality Control Board to further investigate and clean up the area. And
4: now, down the bay in San Jose, they're cracking down on this in a totally different way. We did the story a couple of months ago where the city will pick out all the shopping carts that are dumped in the creek, and then they bring them back to the grocery store, and then they bill them.
5: I wonder, now wait a minute, that's San Francisco Bay. That's the same bay where Scott Peterson dumped his dead wife, right?
4: Sure.
5: I wonder if what happens is when people dump bodies in there, they put them in the shopping cart and just give it a little love tap.
4: This segment got real dark real quick.
5: Well, I'm just thinking this through.
4: Your mind goes to interesting places, my friend.
3: Have an update. Since we reported it, we have heard from a group of conservationists who plan to go out to the bay to clean up that area, and they're going to do it in an interesting way.
6: So, and you're going with them?
4: They're going to get a really, really, really big fishing hook.
5: Yeah, well, it better be attached to a crane, because who can pull out a shopping cart on a line?
6: Well, wading out into
3: stay
6: the water?
3: Stay tuned, Larry, yeah.
7: Yeah, I mean, I was going to say from the video, it's very hard to tell if it says on the handlebars Costco. Yeah.
3: Exactly, it is hard to tell, but yeah. It's nice to see the company working to address it as
6: for
3: well.
6: Sure, right, for
7: thanks,
6: sure.
7: Steph.
4: There you go. A whole bunch, dozens of shopping carts are just littering the marshes in the San Francisco Bay near the trail and South San Francisco.
5: Okay, I'm going to defend Costco here. It's not Costco's fault that bums steal the shopping carts and then dump them in the bay. Stealing a shopping cart is a crime. You're not allowed to do that.
4: What are we supposed to do? Arrest everyone that's pushing around a shopping cart that they don't own?
5: Yeah, isn't that the city's problem? If people are stealing things and no one's going to jail for it, so they can steal whatever they want. And then I guess after a certain period of time, those stolen products have no value anymore. So they just dump it in the bay. That's not Costco's fault. Costco's the victim here.
4: But a shopping cart is worth less than $950. So a shopping cart theft is a misdemeanor, which means you get a ticket, which right. means we don't enforce it.
5: But that's a government problem. That's not a Costco problem.
4: No, you're right about that. Maybe they got to lock them all inside.
8: You and California have so much in common. For one, you're both broke. Stick around, and after the break, John and Randy might just fix one of those. It's the Fix California Hour replay. KABC Dependable Traffic. 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
9: Looks like we're starting with a serious crash in Anaheim this morning, 91 westbound between Harbor Boulevard and Euclid Street. All lanes are currently blocked to clear it up. Fire department is on the scene, but for now, it's going to be bumper to bumper from East Street. Gardena, we also have an injury crash partially blocking your 110 northbound off-ramp to Redondo Beach Boulevard, but delayed, as well as in Boyle Heights. Stalled pickup truck in your left lane, 10 westbound before Soto Street.
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0: 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And right now it's time to open up the California Crime Blotter.
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0: And this edition of the Blotter takes us to Oakland.
4: A Oakland restaurant co-owned by E40 got broken into. And one of the things they stole was the equipment the restaurant needed to have a big screen for the World Cup.
0: No soccer for them.
4: For more, here is Cron 4.
5: Video shows the face of a man stealing from a Filipino restaurant in Oakland early this morning. You can clearly see his face right here. The Lumpia Company is co-owned by rapper E4.
4: I think it's Lumpia, but close enough.
0: She got warm.
5: And a chef who says thousands of dollars worth of items were stolen. Crown 4, Sarah Stinson has the latest.
6: Thieves targeted the Lumpia Company, somehow breaking into these doors here. The co-owner says they stole thousands of dollars worth of equipment, some that even helps power up this big screen. Right as they were about to host World Cup watch parties, he says this put a major wrench in their plans.
7: That's business for us and just a chance for community to gather. They couldn't have hit me at a worse time for a sports bar.
6: Security video.
4: It's once again, every single time there is a restaurant burglary in Oakland, it's a place that looks like so much fun to enjoy and really good food.
0: And who knows how long it'll take for this to get fixed. It could be a short amount of time. It could be a long time. If it's a long time, just imagine how bad for business it'll be if he doesn't have a working television until the WNBA's in its finals.
6: Captures two thieves inside the Lumpia Company, stealing thousands of dollars worth of items. This happening just before 3 Sunday morning, after the thieves somehow broke into the restaurant on 9th Avenue.
4: Not even wearing a mask or anything. Just straight up putting his face in the camera.
0: They're not worried about COVID.
7: They left the place without broken glass. They knew what they were doing, but a lot of valuable things were taken from the restaurant. A lot of things I love.
6: Alex Rototo co-owns the restaurant with Bay Area rap legend E40.
7: My partner called me on his jet and said, "Hey, what happened?"
4: What happened, E40, was you invested in Oakland.
0: Get used to it, pal.
4: It shouldn't be this way, but it is. And I feel Oakland's supposed to be such a great food city. I am such a foodie, but I'm scared to death of going there without security.
7: I saw all the news. I said, don't worry, Water E40, we're going to be okay.
6: Rototo posting videos of the burglary to social media, including a clear picture of one of the thieves.
7: A good shot on the person. I want to make him famous and say, hey, man, like...
4: This is the reason you can't have any lumpia today.
0: Yeah, well, I'm sure that guy will be very concerned about that while he's sitting at home watching the World Cup on his brand new big screen TV.
7: Do that. Let's stop doing this stuff and make Oakland beautiful.
6: With the FIFA World Cup coming to the Bay Area, Rototo says they've been expanding their ability to host watch parties right along the water.
7: And the community's starting to show up, and then it's all taken away.
6: But he says now thieves stole thousands of dollars worth of equipment.
7: My electronics, laptop, things that control movie night, karaoke night.
4: They can't do karaoke at the Olympia place anymore?
0: Okay, so there's one good thing to come out of this.
7: They even went to the back freezer and took my favorite flavors of Olympias.
0: Is there anyone out there who actually likes karaoke?
4: I enjoy it from time. I mean, I haven't been in about 5 years, but there was a time when I enjoyed it.
0: No, no, no, no. I have yet to see any good karaoke in my entire life.
4: I didn't say it was good. I just said it was enjoyable.
0: I've seen a lot of drunk people go up there blowing a .2, screaming for 4.5 minutes, Kiss by Prince. I've seen that many times. I've gone to Tokyo. I've seen many Japanese.

0: these businessmen singing Frank Sinatra's My Way.
1: Well,
0: none of it good.
1: I guess we're not going to be doing a John Philip Show karaoke party anytime soon.
0: No, there's a reason these people make millions of dollars to sing these songs. Because they can do it really well. As it turns out, drunk idiots can't.
2: Toto says the thieves returned around 7 Sunday morning and stole even more items.
1: They came back for more?
0: They call those seconds in the restaurant industry.
2: Including his commercial-grade blender.
3: Need the immersion blender to make the magic sauces to every lumpia.
1: So wait, first they stole all your lumpia, and then they stole your immersion blender that you use for the sauces for the lumpia?
0: Okay, maybe I'm the only person in the audience that doesn't know what a lumpia is. What are we talking about here?
1: It's a Filipino restaurant.
0: Okay. Well, what is lumpia?
1: Lumpia is a traditional Filipino spring roll. They consist of a savory or sweet filling tightened wrapped in soy paper. It's like a crepe, but you know.
0: Okay, or an egg roll.
1: Yeah. It's a Filipino standard, just like pollo adobo.
2: Rototo says thieves continue to target small businesses that are simply trying to make Oakland a better place.
3: If you want more businesses that love what they do in your city, then consider not taking from them.
1: Oakland's not going to be a good food city if all the good restaurants keep closing because all of the crime. This place not only had lumpia, it had churro cheesecakes. That's the kind of heart attack I'm willing to have.
0: Does this guy sell anything that's not phallic-shaped?
1: You're saying there's a theme here?
0: Yeah. What does he sell? Eggplants, too?
2: As they work to re...
1: I mean, lumpias aren't usually that big, but sure.
2: Place the stolen equipment. The plan is still to have World Cup watch parties here at Lumpia Company. They just don't know when. It could be sometime this week and hopefully no later than next weekend. Some kind of comeback party is in the works. I'm Sarah Stinson reporting in Oakland, Cron 4 News.
1: All right, if you're in Oakland and you like Filipino food, go support the Lumpia Company because they need to replace their big screen TV.
0: So what do you dip it in, like a peanut sauce?
1: We're never going to know because they stole his immersion blender.
0: You know, whenever I go to a Chinese restaurant and I order egg rolls, I don't even fool around with the sweet and sour sauce. I go straight for the hot mustard. That's all I'm interested in, the hot mustard.
1: The traditional sauces that are served with lumpia are sweet chili sauce or sweet and sour sauce or a spiced vinegar sauce.
0: I wonder if he has any of that hot mustard, or did that get stolen too?
1: Probably did.
4: Coming up, John and Randy examine ways to fix our golden state. But first, 5 minutes of prescription drug commercials.
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6: 5 new arrests announced Tuesday for federal health care fraud charges against people in the Southern California area. The U.S. Attorney's Office says the arrests include a Whittier woman who was allegedly scamming Medi-Cal out of $270 million for fraudulent prescription drug claims, and a guy from the San Fernando Valley whose hospice care companies allegedly fraudulently billed Medicare for $27 million. California is debating a one-time tax on billionaires. The initiative does have enough signatures to be put to a vote in November, but its future is uncertain. Supporters lowered the proposed tax from 5% to 2% to gain more support. And a family-owned dessert spot in Northern California has been named the best place for pie in the country. Ikeda's California Country Market, with locations in Auburn and Davis, won first place in USA Today's 10 Best Reader's Choice Awards for pie shops. The award is especially meaningful to the Ikeda family, who started the market as a fruit stand over 50 years ago. That's the latest. I'm John Fink.
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7: East LA a bit busy this morning with a stall in your two left lanes. 10 westbound between Eastern Avenue and City Terrace Drive, so it's heavy from the 710 at the moment with a 20-minute delay. Heading into Gardena, we stop eyes on that injury crash in lanes on your 110 northbound off-ramp to Redondo Beach Boulevard. And San Dimas, too early for a pop tire, so keep an eye out for some wooden debris in the center lanes. 57 northbound at Arrow Highway.
5: 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I'm Tiffany Meyer.
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0: What?
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0: Is it local news?
1: No, it's all the day's biggest national and international stories. 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Actual journalism.
0: Wow, I've been looking for something like that too. Who's the host?
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10: John, it is World Cup season. There is a lot of excitement in Southern California and the Bay Area. 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And Johnny, I feel like it is our duty to inform the public of how they can stay safe for this World Cup. 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
11: 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So make sure you're prepared.
10: 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What are the safety tips we have for the World Cup here?
6: Don't kill each other in the parking lot.
12: Make a plan. 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
10: Pace yourself. Oh, see, he's got a margarita. So maybe he wants us to pace ourselves by only having 10 shots of tequila instead of 30.
6: Okay. It's hot out there.
13: Before the first kick, we already know who's getting everyone.
10: Do you think this was a union shoot?
6: Again, anything to drive the costs up.
14: Oh, you're our MVP tonight.
13: Winning starts with looking out for each other and having a designated driver.
10: All right, fair advice. If you're going to go party or you're going to go one of these watch parties, make sure you have somebody safely drive you or take rideshare or

0: Waymo. So okay. Far, I'm liking this. This is a great tips just to remind people.
1: I've seen many guys at those games with Tecate, with Corona, not a lot of Bud Light. Gee, I wonder why. Maybe some tequila. Okay, booze, that's pretty common there.
0: Let's see what else are in the safety tips from the LA County Department of Public Health for this World Cup.
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0: What?
1: I thought he was going to pull out a condom.
0: The safety message for the LA County Department of Public Health is make sure if you're going to celebrate the World Cup, you carry Narcan in case you or any of your friends overdose on fentanyl.
1: Okay. I don't watch the World Cup, and I'm certainly not a fan of soccer, but based on all of the clips that I have seen, it's a bunch of people with their buddies and their families. It's not a rave.
0: Well, even if it was a rave, ravers don't do fentanyl. They do ecstasy. If you OD on ecstasy, there's nothing I can do for you. Narcan only reduces the effects of opiates like heroin and fentanyl. So how many people at the World Cup is LA County Department of Public Health expecting to need naloxone to be revived when they overdose on heroin?
1: The bums are not going to the soccer matches.
3: So be prepared.
4: Winning starts with taking care of each other.
0: By making sure that when your friends OD, you can revive them. Even though, as we've seen from those videos of J.J. Smith, sometimes they get mad at you for giving them Narcan.
1: You know what? If someone twists my arm to the point to where I end up going to one of these World Cup games, and then I find out they're in the chair next to me doing hard drugs and they overdose, I'm going to be so pissed off at you for doing that to me. I'm going to let nature take its course.
5: I love heroin.
4: You know how to celebrate. Let's do it right.
6: This is a moment worth remembering, LA.
7: So celebrate loudly and celebrate safely.
0: With Narcan.
1: Okay, a bunch of good-looking people who can afford to go to the World Cup are not going to be doing fentanyl in the parking lot.
0: This was funded by your tax dollars. Let's play the end of the video so you can see the logo here. They put together a website, so they had to hire a webmaster. They had to put together this PSA, hire actors, hire below-the-line people. You know this is a union shoot. They had to come up with a character, Saki the soccer ball with the LA ascot, all to tell you to not overdose at the World Cup.
1: The fact that Barbara Ferrer is still in that job and hasn't been canned yet is beyond my ability to comprehend.
8: No, thank you.
0: Brought to you by the LA County Department of Public Health and the Substance Abuse Prevention and Control Board.
1: What do you think she's going to do when the Special Olympics comes to town?
9: I have tech issues.
1: What kind of PSAs do you think we're going to get? Make sure you bring condoms with you, kids, because we know all the hardcore sex that's going to be going on that week.
0: Hey, they're athletes. There's a Paralympic on Love Island right now. She's hot.
1: Well, maybe that's what it'll be. I don't know. I certainly remember her Pride Month message that threw us for a loop.
0: You know, once we get the accountability podcast up and running, it might be time to actually read that because we can't read it on broadcast radio.
1: No, no, no. And by the way, if you think about it, not even the Pride message made sense because it was all about how to properly clean a marital aid.
0: You're trying really hard. It is very difficult to actually describe what she was trying to tell people to do. It is very difficult. Try your hardest, but it's not going to go very well for you.
1: No, it won't.
0: That's why we need an uncensored podcast, just to explain what your public dollars were advising the public to do, not just during Pride, but they had the same PSAs during monkeypox.
5: Next slide.
1: Oh, yes. How could we forget that?
0: If you learned one thing today, just remember, if you're going to celebrate the World Cup, you must carry Narcan.
8: If it ain't broke, don't fix it.
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11: San Pedro, as per usual, don't forget about that work zone. Vincent Thomas Bridge, both directions from Harbor Boulevard to Ferry Street, shut down until around 7 a.m. Unfortunately, in East L.A., we still have that stall. Two left lanes shut down as a result, 10 westbound between Eastern and City Terrace Drive. And moving into Anaheim, that early wreck is now luckily off to your right shoulder. Minimal delays for now, 91 westbound just before Harbor Boulevard.
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0: 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We already know what's on the fake doctor's mind. Nothing. Dr. Frankenstein must have toileted the brain when he revived his monster.
3: Wash your hands often and always before eating and after toileting.
2: It's been so long since we paid attention to her. I legitimately forgot how crazy she is.
0: COVID was an insane time, and she was the freaking ringleader.
2: The fact that the Board of Supervisors could take this lunatic and put her in charge of the public health department during a pandemic is something that should result in at least four of them never being elected to anything ever again.
5: No, thank you.
0: I mean, it's worse than that. They gave her full control of the entire county. They put her in charge of locking everybody down.
2: And I think conventional wisdom was she would be gone. She attracted so much negative attention to the county that after COVID, she would be gone and move on to a think tank or a foundation or something and do something else. But oh no, she stuck around.
0: She stuck around collecting her salary. She's mostly been in the background. Usually when there's a presser or some kind of video from public health, she's not involved in it. But I guess when it comes to the World Cup, Babs wanted a taste of fame.
5: Next slide.
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34: For more than a decade, the Environmental Working Group has put out a list of the so-called Dirty Dozen. These are the non-organic produce contaminated with the highest levels of pesticides. Well, this year, spinach topped the list, followed by kale, collard, mustard greens, strawberries, grapes, nectarines, peaches, cherries, apples,

0: blackberries, pears, potatoes, and blueberries. 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Point is, though, you could consider buying these items organic if and when you can, and then taking extra care when you wash them. The FDA recommends rinsing all fruits and vegetables, even the ones that are organic, under running water that is slightly warmer than room temperature. 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
1: 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I believe in the power of UCLA.
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1: 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KABC.
2: A federal judge is blocking the Trump administration from making arrests at immigration courts, Tammy Trujillo reports.
3: Tuesday's ruling from a federal court in San Francisco says the ICE policy of detaining migrants in courthouse hallways has had a chilling effect on attendance at court proceedings. The ruling in a class action lawsuit blocks ICE agents nationwide from making arrests inside immigration courts. A lawyer for the Department of Homeland Security condemned the ruling and called it, quote, judicial activism in service of an anti-American open borders agenda.
2: Elon Musk is targeting a California congressman.
4: Elon Musk threatened to sue me, and he called on the Justice Department to put me in prison.
5: Congressman Ro Khanna from Silicon Valley.
4: The world's richest person has spent all day tweeting going after me.
5: Khanna posted a video to X explaining the reason Musk is going after him.
4: Because I cited an academic study that his Doge cuts may lead to the deaths of millions of children overseas.
5: And he has an idea.
4: Why not debate me on these issues? You're not going to be able to intimidate me.
5: It's unclear if any debates have been scheduled. I'm Jason Campodonia.
2: Mark Zuckerberg apparently wants to jump on the bandwagon with prediction markets. With Kalshi and Polymarket gaining in popularity, the New York Times says Meta is working on an app called Arena. And today is International Fairy Day, and you need to be careful as to how you interact with the creatures in the stories. That is, if you believe. Bree Tennis with more.
6: 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But that sounds fun.
2: That's the latest. I'm John Fink.
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8: And now it's starting to look busy in Lynnwood with a crash, and that is going to be stuck in your left lane. 105 westbound at Long Beach Boulevard with about a 10-minute delay for now. Heavy from the 605.

0: Into Glendora, a couple of objects in your right lane. So it looks like metal debris, 210 westbound at Grand Avenue. And heading back to Anaheim Hills, three vehicle crash stuck in the two right lanes, 91 westbound after Lakeview Avenue.
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4: I've been abandoned. Joe abandoned me. He and his wife Judy are on a 40th anniversary vacation starting today. He might check in at some point as they are going on a cruise in Alaska, to Alaska, around Alaska. I'm not exactly sure. And it's got Alaska in it. And even Heather Myers, our news person, has abandoned me, so I'm completely alone. I feel rejected. I feel like I did in high school, actually. That's what I do. I feel like I did in high school. Nobody likes me. I'm all alone. We do have some... I hadn't planned on starting with Iran, the war with Iran. And we are going to talk to, I think, Mike Lyons a little bit later in the show about that. I also want to talk to him about Russia and Ukraine. Is there some even more developments showing that Ukraine might actually win this thing? Anyway, got to say something about Iran. Some major breaking news around that.

0: So the question for the past several days had been J.D. Vance and Donald Trump making all kinds of claims that nobody can back up. And the Iranians are saying, we didn't agree to that. And everybody wondering, are they just lying or what is going on here? Well, guy at the head of the IAEA, man, does that bring back memories, talking about Iraq way back in the day, weapons inspectors. That was all the talk back in 2003. We went on the air in San Francisco in March of 2003. Thank you, Gladys. Because the Iraq war was coming, and lots of talk about weapons inspectors and were there weapons of mass destruction and all that sort of stuff, and the IAEA was right at the center of it. And guy from the IAEA came out today and said, yeah, we're going to be back on the ground in Iran. We're it's part of the deal with Iran, and we've seen it with the language, and we will be on the ground inspecting or attempting to suss out whether or not they've got a nuclear program or not. So the IAEA is on board. Why Iran continues to say, we didn't agree to that, I have no idea. I don't know if they just like jerking Trump around, jerking the world around, being naughty as they sign on to this agreement to show their, I don't know what it is, or if they have to say this for their domestic audience, not the college kids that were in the street before they got mowed down by machine guns who want the regime overthrown, but you know, the people that wear all black and chant death to America in the street. Maybe they, and they're, 'cause there's still the millions of those people. Maybe they have to that crowd say, we didn't agree to that. The United States is not going to dictate that we give up our nuclear program. According to the IAEA, the International Atomic IAE Enforcement Administration, I think that's what it is. According to the IAEA, they are going to be on the ground, and that's part of the agreement. So that's big news. That is big news. J.D. Vance wasn't freelancing and wasn't making it up, wasn't lying. Neither was Trump when they said, no, Iran doesn't know what they're talking about. That isn't part of the agreement. So maybe that other stuff is part of the agreement, too. I don't know. So we can talk about that later. The thing that is pretty big news is the clean sweep of socialist candidates there in New York, backed by Zohran Mamdani, the communist mayor of New York City. He backed some socialist candidates. This is a primary, so this is Democrats running against the Democrats. This is one of those deals where, at least in three races, the Democrats came out and said, no, we want somebody way to the left of the person that's currently in charge. And is this a really, really big deal? I think it certainly could be. It's a big deal in New York. Could it be a big deal for the whole country? I guess we'll see over time. But I was reading Mark Halperin's analysis today in his newsletter. Well, a couple of things had happened. So Hakeem Jeffries, who's the current leader of the Democrats in the House of Representatives, he will be the Speaker of the House when the Democrats take back the House in November. I think it's a when, not a if. It's just by how much. He will be the Speaker of the House. They put him on the screen to congratulate one of those socialist candidates last night after they won, and the crowd booed him. That's how far out of step with the mainstream Democrat Party some of these people that won yesterday are. They booed the guy that's going to be Speaker of the House in their own party. Hakeem Jeffries had endorsed the other person in that race. And another one of the races, Nancy Pelosi had endorsed the guy. It was actually the guy that was the leader of the prosecution in Trump's first impeachment. Forget his name. Goldman, I think. But anyway, established big deal, you know, ranking Democrat, and he lost to Nancy Pelosi had backed him, and he lost to one of the Mamdani socialist candidates. So Mark Halperin writing today that the most important implication of what happened yesterday is the continuing failure of the establishment of the Democratic Party and the media to accept, acknowledge, and understand a simple historical fact. If the establishment had not rigged the rules and mobilized an inside game, Bernie Sanders would have been the party's presidential nominee in 16 and 20. The Democrats rigged the game to stop Bernie from being their candidate.
1: Oh, my God.
0: The Democratic Party is way to the left

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5: With the war and wars, I should say wars and all that sort of stuff. And then I'll have charming anecdotes from my life also that I will throw in. My youngest is headed off on a Boy Scout trip tonight. I drop him off at the airport and he's going to be gone for a week. He's actually going to be gone for 3 weeks out of like 24 days. So he's only going to be home for a couple of days in a 24-day period and 3-week period. He's going to go on these week trips, come back for like a day, do laundry, go back on a Boy Scout trip and stuff. Really involved with the Boy Scouts, but it's going to be very weird for me because I have been having him around pretty much every day of his life because he's been homeschooled mostly every day of his life for since he was born, and he's 14. And how am I going to adjust to this? I don't know. Am I going to sit in the corner and cry? Am I going to have a party? I haven't decided yet. Maybe I'll have a party where at the end of it I will cry because I've had that experience also. So we got lots to talk about. I have a big list of headlines that we can mention. I'll run down some of the early guests we're going to have. We'll get to some of those sound bites from the people that won last night and how scary that is as socialism sweeps at least New York City. We'll see if it's going to start sweeping the whole country. Anyway, we got to start the show officially before we get in trouble with the FCC. I don't want to end up in the gulag. I'm Jack Armstrong. He's Joe Getty on this. It is Wednesday, June 24th. The days are getting shorter. The year 2026, we're Armstrong and Getty, and we approve of this program. Let's beginning the show roughly at mark.
6: Oil prices falling. Brent crude, the global benchmark, is now below $76 a barrel. You can see it right there. And this is notable. This is a milestone. This is the lowest level since the day before the war with Iran began 4 months ago. So basically, oil is now lower than it was at the time right before the war. And also, diesel has dipped below $5 for the first time since March.
5: How about that? That's what Trump wanted. I mean, if there's a reason Trump made this what I think is a bad deal, it is because he needed to get oil down, gas prices down for the global economy and for the summer and the midterm elections and his approval rating and all that sort of stuff. And oil is now cheaper than it was before the war started. How about that? I did hear some analysis that I missed this. And if this is accurate, this could be a big deal. So Trump took a hit from a lot of people, left, right, and center, over the fact that Iran can now sell oil in dollars, U.S. dollars, hard currency, for the first time in some areas of the energy production. It's been decades since they've been allowed to do this. And a lot of people, including me, were calling that. Why would you give in on that? Why would you allow that? What is this gift? The idea is Iran had been selling oil under the table to our enemies for a long time at a pretty dang high price because they had some leverage there over China, for instance, our number one enemy on the, our adversary on the planet, call them an enemy. They could charge Iran a certain amount of money, say, we'll get you some oil under the table, but you're going to have to pay for it. Now that they're allowed to sell it on the open market at the market value, they're actually going to make less money than they were making before selling it under the table. Now, if that's true, and it certainly could be, that's a really interesting idea. And I certainly had missed that. Also shows you how all these sanctions just don't work. Been sanctioning Iran forever, sanctioning North Korea forever, sanctioning lots of countries forever, and they often end up getting to do whatever they want to do. But if Iran has to sell oil at the global price as opposed to their jacked up under the table, I'm a drug dealer price, wow, maybe that is a good thing. I'll have to talk to somebody about

0: that. I found that very interesting. We'll come back with some of the headlines next. Stay here.
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1: I ordered donuts, Michael. Donuts are on the way.
2: Oh, boy.
1: You happy about that? No. You got the diabetes. Can you eat a donut?
2: I can, but I eat a little at a time is what I do.
1: How does that help, eating a little at a time?
2: Well, because I'm not taking a bunch of sugar in my body at one time, so I'll...
1: Right, I don't know anything about that.
2: Yeah.
1: So, if you take in sweets, you should take in a little bit at a time so your body can, metabolize the sugar as you go?
2: Exactly, and also, I drink water, or I'll have protein with it, and so it's not just pure sugar going into my bloodstream.
1: I didn't know that. Should we all be doing that, or does that matter to me? Should I be eating my donuts slowly?
2: That's what I would do.
1: I tend to jam the whole thing in my mouth and then chew it like a beaver or a squirrel or something and then swallow it in giant chunks. But that's one option. Interesting. I didn't know that. Okay. Let's go through some of the headlines. As I mentioned, Heather Myers also abandoning me this week. Well, I'm on my own. Everybody had headlines last night. I was looking at the Washington Post, New York Times, Wall Street Journal, LA Times, everybody. Mayor Zoran Mamdani emerges a power broker as three of his socialist-backed candidates win against mainstream Democrats. This definitely could be a big deal, and we'll talk more about that later, as I said earlier. A couple of other things is from the New York Times. The war the world forgot. You probably don't even know this is going on, but it is brutal. Overshadowed by conflicts in Iran, Ukraine, and beyond, the fighting in Myanmar's isolated heartland has reached new depths. And I read some of the paragraphs about this, and there are places on this earth where people are fighting for their lives, giving up their lives to defend their families, in wars that nobody is paying any attention to. Man, it is the history of mankind. This has always existed, probably always will exist, but it's just brutal, brutal, brutal, brutal. I actually don't know if there's any advantage in knowing about that or not. Does that help them any if I know what's going on? Does it help my soul any to know that's going on? I don't know. That's a good question, right? No idea, according to the Wall Street Journal. Listen to this. You go through your security in the suburbs. They have some sort of TSA checkpoint far away from the airport. You do your security there. Then you take a bus to the airport. They're trying this in a couple of different places in the country. Wall Street Journal tested it out, and we'll get to what they thought of it coming up a little bit later. I'm trying to picture that. So is this just like, I assume you'd be parking there? Yeah. So were they going to have new parking lots or your park? I don't know. Understand the parking aspect of this, but you go through your security out in the suburbs, get on a bus, and it takes you right to the airport. So at the airport itself, there are no long lines. I guess that's what they're trying to deal with, is the hubbub there. If you want a little glimpse into what it's going to be like when the Democrats take the House in November, Senate Democrats, I don't think they're going to take the Senate, but they will take the House. Senate Democrats are calling for hearings over a secret $500 million investment in the Trump family's crypto ventures. That is going to start day one when the Democrats take over the House. All kinds of investigations into the Trump family finances. And won't that be fun to watch? The advice about solar panels is changing forever. It was known, you may have known this. It was seen as if you buy it out.

0: outright, it can come out ahead. But the whole leasing thing, not so much. It may have flipped completely on its head now that federal tax credits are over. We'll have to look into this. If you're buying a house, you might want to know that leasing your solar now makes more sense than buying it outright. I'll get into a few of the details of that. And then this one, Tide. Remember the Tide Pods became a big deal? They're hoping you're going to enjoy Tide Tiles. Tide Tiles are the new way of doing your laundry. Very exciting stuff. And then finally, from the Babylon Bee, I liked this one. And it has disappeared from my phone, and never mind. Well, it was pretty funny, though. I thought, oh, here it is. Man on deathbed deeply regrets not spending more time arguing on Facebook. I like that one. We've got a little more in-depth on some of the stories and some good guests coming up. If you missed the segment, get the podcast, Armstrong and Getty On Demand.
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5: The man accused of stabbing actor James Handy to death has been found mentally unfit for trial. A judge made the ruling after 44-year-old Michael Gledhill underwent a competency hearing. The 81-year-old Handy, who appeared in Jumanji and Top Gun Maverick, was in a relationship with Gledhill's mother. He was stabbed to death outside of her home on June 3rd. California's schools are more divided by wealth than in most other states. The separation happens both between and within school districts, and the problem is worse across the country than it was 30 years ago. Experts say redrawing district boundaries or sharing resources could help. And while that may cost money at first, it could save money by reducing the long-term impacts of segregation. And plans to build what would be the largest data center in California are now on hold. The Imperial Data Center in rural Imperial Valley would be 1 million square feet. Imperial Valley Computer Manufacturing calls it a hyperscale facility for advanced AI and machine learning operations. That's the latest. I'm John Fink.
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7: Linwood, a crash is still stuck in that left lane, 105 westbound at Long Beach Boulevard, but it does look like for now it's just about a 10 minutes late. As you move into Cerritos, we also have a motorcycle wreck in the carpool lane, 605 southbound at the 91. Bit of a slowdown, nothing too drastic just yet. However, in Anaheim Hills, that three-vehicle wreck remains in the two right lanes, and it's bumper to bumper, 91 westbound after Lakeview Avenue.
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1: It's been quite amazing that during a war, and a war that in particular had a ton of unknowns throughout it, the stock market continued to set records. A lot of the reason the stock market has been setting so many records over the last couple of years is all the AI tech stuff. The biggest companies in those top tier stocks that are driving so much of the gains, tech companies, and they all got scared about AI just the other day, all of a sudden at the same time, which is kind of interesting how that would happen like that. The NASDAQ dropped 2.2% on Tuesday alone. The Philadelphia Semiconductor Index fell nearly 8% in one day. Stocks like NVIDIA, AMD, Intel, Marvel, Micron, SanDisk all got hammered. What is going on there? I wanted to talk to an expert because I am certainly not. And Stephen Cates joins us. 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Stephen, thanks for taking a little time for us today.
2: My pleasure. Happy to talk about this kind of thing.
1: Great, because, is this the bursting of the tech bubble that a lot of people have been worried about, or a mini burst, or what is it?
2: Honestly, it's neither. It's not a bursting at this point. I mean, we can look at what the market has done just in the first 6 minutes of the market open. NASDAQ is up 0.5%. Obviously, that doesn't erase yesterday's drop. But, you know, it's not a continuation. We're not careening lower on the second day here. Yesterday was just a bad day.
1: Just a singular bad day, like with no greater significance?
2: I mean, that's what it seems to be. I mean, you can look at you know, where the market's moving. And, you know, if we were careening lower, opening another 2% down, well, that would certainly show some signs that there's continued concerns, you know, a risk-off attitude from investors. But, you know, I think we've all been conditioned over the last couple of years to expect that, you know, if the market is not going straight up, that something is wrong. And that doesn't always happen. You know, sometimes we do just have bad days. Yesterday, you know, there was a catalyst for that. Semiconductor stocks were down, and down a lot. And going into yesterday's open in the U.S., South Korea, which is incredibly exposed to semiconductor stocks, was very negative. It fell 10% in their market. That happens before the U.S. market opens. And so that did affect us. And that was one of the reasons that, you know, investors were a bit skittish yesterday. Micron has earnings at the end of the day today after

0: the market closes. That's a big earnings announcement. They're a major player in the semiconductor space. So there are some things going on that investors are concerned about, but you know, this doesn't appear to be of the bottom falling out of the market. It was a bad day. We seem to be slightly recovering today across the NASDAQ, the S&P, you know, the Russell 2000, which is small cap stocks. And that's good to see that, you know, we're seeing a little bit of a bounce.
1: I just a couple of weeks ago opened a index fund for each of my teenagers, the high schoolers. And, you know, to get them into get the app on their phone and they can follow it on a regular basis and put their Christmas money in there and all that sort of stuff. And I thought maybe we get a crash and maybe that would be a good thing to have their first lesson of investing be that it doesn't always go up. I don't know.
0: Well, it's not a bad lesson to have. And I think, you know, to have those lessons early on is ideal. I learned that lesson firsthand, actually in the industry, watching the great, you know, coming out of the great financial crisis.
1: Yeah.
0: I didn't love that lesson, but it was a valuable one nonetheless. You know, for a lot of people, understanding the way the market moves and what is and isn't normal is one of the most foundational things that you can understand. A lot of people have been conditioned to expect that the market just goes higher, that we get up, up, up all the time, 20% growth year over year over year. That isn't the case. We've been very lucky in the last five, even 15 years.
1: Yeah, I'm thinking we're going to time it perfectly for retirement to crash right when I need it. So I'm going to let you argue with ChatGPT. I asked it the question, what can you tell me about the big tech sell-off? And it said, investors starting asking a question that they haven't asked much over the last year around the whole tech thing. Are all these trillions of dollars being spent on AI actually going to earn enough money to justify it? Is that a question that people are asking?
0: I think that's a legitimate question to ask. And certainly people are asking that. It's a question of how long will it take for this to play out? You know, is there, you know, really a thesis here that can bear out? And, you know, in some ways, when you look at companies like OpenAI or Oracle, you know, they're spending a lot of money. The revenue is not quite catching up. I think OpenAI financials leaked recently and they lost $20 billion last year or something to that effect. So that's not encouraging. But, you know, it is a situation where, you know, a lot of the companies that are involved with OpenAI or backing some of these AI ventures, like your Amazons, your Googles, your Microsofts, they are still incredibly profitable companies and still earning an enormous amount of money. Where things get a little bit dangerous is if they continue to make make the spending larger and larger to the point where the revenues never grow, but the spending keeps increasing and they have to take out additional equity or debt to supply the funding for this. That's where things start to get a little concerning. We are potentially crossing into that threshold, and we're going to need to see these companies and this debt actually start to pay off in some way. We're going to need small companies, regular companies, actually to see efficiency gains. We're not necessarily seeing that. Profits for major tech companies have been enormous. But, you know, your small cap companies, your regular mom and pop shops, you know, the everyday businesses all around our cities and towns, are they getting any benefit out of this? Are they even using it? And if the answer is no, then it gets a little bit concerning whether this actually has a there.
1: So Friday before last, we were talking about FOMO, fear of missing out, around the whole SpaceX stock, and I didn't invest. If I had invested in SpaceX, would I be happy today or not? I haven't been checking.
0: If you, you're still happy, but you're not as happy as you were Wednesday of last week. Today, if you, I think, and I'll have to see exactly where it opened because I didn't look before we talked. So price is about $151. It peaked at over 220, I believe, or 215 or so. So we're down considerably from where we were just a week ago. Almost everybody who bought

0: possibly everybody who bought post-IPO. So in the secondary market, you didn't get the IPO price. But if you bought after that, you may have already been losing money.
1: What I'll tell everybody to turn off the radio just now. That's just between me and him. Are you personally invested in SpaceX?
0: I'm not.
1: You're not.
0: No. It was exciting to watch. I think everybody probably felt that FOMO, you know, where could I have gotten some IPO shares? And then, wow, what a pop. I'm up 40%, or whatever that was, from Monday to, Friday to Wednesday. But now, if you bought the secondary market, you're losing money. And that isn't surprising because 5% of the total SpaceX stock is available for buyers. There is going to be another 40 or 50% of that stock that's going to become available over the next 11 months.
1: Mm.
0: And so there's going to be an incredible amount of insider selling pressure. People who are part of the company or they have been investors in the past when it was private, they're going to be selling their shares to actually create some liquidity for themselves, to actually utilize some of the wealth that they've created from being investors in SpaceX. That kind of supply coming into the market is going to push this price even lower. So there's not a good case for buying in now and expecting a profit over the next 6 or 12 months.
1: Okay, I'm really glad I asked. That's very interesting. I'm mostly in the prediction market. I've got a lot of money on whether or not Prince Harry and Meghan Markle divorce in the next year. That's mostly where I put
0: my
1: money.
0: That could be a hot market.
1: I regularly say that the stupidest mainstream reporting in all of journalism is economic reporting. Does mainstream economic reporting drive you crazy? Because the way they react to little market jigglings drives me nuts.
0: And it probably should. I love that kind of news, but that's just me. I don't think most people do. It is important to not get so in the weeds where every little market movement, every little adjustment to every economic report sends you into a tizzy. The media promotes that kind of attitude where we have to react to everything and you shouldn't. Whether you're, investing for your retirement and you're just trying to keep your sanity, or whether you're trying to figure out how is the job market? Can I change jobs? Can I buy a house? Reacting to every little nuance of the economy or the stock market is going to drive you absolutely bananas. You have to have a longer view and you have to try to make decisions with the information you have in the moment you have it.
1: If you could give me a short answer on this, because I got a break and I appreciate your time, but the no spin, no politics, what's the state of our economy? Good, bad, poor. Excellent. I'll give you those four.
0: There
1: choices.
0: Are some good things. There are some bad things. And your circumstances are going to dictate sort of whether you feel better or worse about that. Hiring is slow, but most people still do have jobs. If you want to buy a house and you are a first-time home buyer, life is pretty terrible because you just can't get one.
1: That's interesting. That's like it reminded me of the old saying of it's a recession if you have a job. If you lose your job, it's a depression. I mean, it matters to your personal situation what the economy's like. It's
0: very much so.
1: Yeah. Okay. Stephen Cates, appreciate your time. Finance expert, Clock Tower Financial Consulting. Thanks a lot for coming on short notice about the tech stocks.
0: My pleasure. Happy to do it.
1: Yeah. I need to talk to people like that regularly to calm down. Because, as Joe says, everything's clickonomics, and the money is to be made by the Wall Street Journal or CBS News or whoever to make it seem like whatever the stock market did up or down is a really, really big deal, when quite often it's not. It's just the market goes up and down. You got to see trends over, weeks or months to really start talking about it. I got more on that, but first I need to tell you about Simply Safe, which I absolutely love. Every time I pull away from my house, seeing the Simply Safe sign right there to remind me that my house is protected with the system that I ordered from Simply Safe. 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I set it up myself in about 30 minutes. 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It's super easy. 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

0: 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Yeah, my kids, my brother actually had brought this up to them over Christmas, and it took me 5 months to get it done, but they now have this. They both have a little index fund, and hopefully I'm going to encourage them strongly to put birthday money, Christmas money, any money they earn from chores, that sort of stuff, at least part of it into that index fund and see how it grows. Because the most valuable thing you've got, and you know this once you're old, and maybe you missed out, the most valuable thing you've got in investing more than anything else in the world is time. Time is the big multiplier.
1: I wish I had done that.
0: Everybody says that. It's so hard to convince young people that I don't care how broke you are, put money in your 401k. I do not care how broke you are, put money in your 401k. It makes so much difference. It's so hard to imagine ever being old. When you're 25, you think, I'm never going to be 60. It just ain't going to happen. It's weird that human beings deny the reality of the calendar the way we do. Anyway, that's a topic for a different day. We got a lot more on the way. Stay here.
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4: A better life with Dr. Sanjay Gupta.
5: Osteoporosis affects millions of people in the United States and around the world. It's a disease that basically causes someone's bones to become weak, brittle, and porous, which can increase their risk of fractures. Now, the good news here is there are things you can do other than, or in addition to, taking medications to prevent fractures before it's too late. One is to up your intake of calcium and vitamin D. You also want to eat more protein. One functional medicine dietitian told us that that helps build muscle, and if you're building muscle strength, then you are also building bone strength. You want to be mindful of your workouts. The best ways to build bone density, one therapist told us, are going to be resistance exercises like lifting weights, and also exercises that make your bones take a bit of an impact, such as jumping or even running, just loading the bones a little bit more. I'm Dr. Sanjay Gupta, helping you live a better life.
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0: I'm Chris Jakimick. 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
1: Delivering the cross! Ronaldo!
0: Superstar Cristiano Ronaldo finally scored in this World Cup, the right, then scored again.
1: It's Cristiano Ronaldo for Portugal! It's 3-0!
0: Portugal dominated in a 5-0 win over Uzbekistan. The 41-year-old Ronaldo made history, the first ever to score in six World Cups.
2: Ronaldo, such a big deal in soccer that I've actually heard his name, and I've watched a total of 3 minutes of soccer cumulative in my life, I think, although I might watch more this year if the USA continues to advance. I'm looking up at the TV, the Tartan Army, which is taking over Miami right now. That's all the guys in kilts from Scotland that had been up in Boston. My niece up in Boston had been sending around pictures to the family of all the dudes in kilts. Riding around on the mass transit in Boston. So Scotland is Miami to play Spain, I think. One of your big teams, anyway. The Tartan Army is down there, and they're partying like crazy. I'm somewhat envious of the fun these people are having. I was reading some analysis of this, particularly these European countries and their fans, and how into their country are. And people were trying to make the argument that, like, see, the European Union doesn't work. Because look how much pride these people have in their individual nations. They aren't rooting for Europe the way we root for the United States. They're rooting for their individual countries. You got, you know, the English fans and the Scottish fans and the different fans from the different. But I don't know if that works, because we all root for the United States, but individual states root hard too. Individual colleges certainly and everything like that. So I'm not sure that argument holds water, but, continuing to love the stories of the various people from other countries visiting the United States for the World Cup soccer who are enjoying our hospitality. Listen to this.
0: England, meanwhile, had a disappointing draw against Ghana, but their fans still found things to be excited about.
3: I had a lobster roll on the pier, and my God, it was amazing.
0: International fans are falling in love with good old-fashioned American hospitality.
3: We're getting such a warm welcome everywhere we go, you know, from the serving staff, but also just people that we meet in the street as well. So, yeah, we're loving it.
0: Organizers hope that enthusiasm creates an economic boom. Estimating $1 billion for Boston alone, $17 billion across the U.S.
2: We are a nice, welcoming, friendly country, but I wonder if part of it is a whole bunch of people who have been misled by their own media with the anti-Trump hateful this and that for so long that they expected something way different. So their expectations were way off. And then they get to the United States and find out, oh, there's just a whole bunch of happy people wanting to party there at the soccer games. It's not, you know, the politics the way you're seeing on your TV screen or newspaper every single day. Maybe that's part of it. Their expectations were out of whack because of the crazy media coverage in the Trump era. So this is kind of an interesting development.

0: development. The way things currently stand in the polling, the United States will play Bosnia-Herzegovina July 2nd, the day before Iran plays Czech Republic in the same bracket. If we win and Iran wins, we'll play Iran while we're at war with Iran, which is kind of interesting because we're at war with the country. But, you know, as we found out with the women's Iranian team a couple months back, the Iranian players would happily defect here in a moment if their family back home wouldn't be jailed or tortured. So it's not like we're at war with the players, but it's still kind of interesting. We got a lot more on the way. We are going to check in on the war with Mike Lyons a little bit later to see where things are going. We're going to talk to Tim Sandifer, fan favorite, about his book and the founding and stuff as we get close to the anniversary and maybe some of the Supreme Court rulings that came out yesterday. So that'll be an hour or two. If you miss it, get the podcast.
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7: 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KABC.
8: A federal crackdown on healthcare fraud has swept up another five suspects in Southern California. More from Jason Nathanson.
9: The U.S. Attorney's Office says the arrests include a Whittier woman who is allegedly scamming Medi-Cal out of $270 million for fraudulent prescription drug claims, and a guy from the San Fernando Valley whose hospice care companies allegedly fraudulently billed Medicare for $27 million. The arrests are part of a larger federal crackdown on healthcare fraud involving more than $6.5 billion in false claims, with more than 450 people charged so far.
8: A jury will begin deliberations today as they consider the evidence in the deadly Southern California Palisades fire trial. Mark Mayfield reports.
10: Closing arguments wrapped up yesterday at the federal courthouse in Los Angeles. Prosecutors say Jonathan Rindernecht set a fire in Pacific Palisades on New Year's Eve a year and a half ago because he was angry with his life and with rich people. That fire was put out by the Los Angeles Fire Department, but it was rekindled days later when powerful winds ripped through Pacific Palisades. The 30-year-old insists that he did not start the fire.
8: The San Diego Unified School Board has taken action to reduce screen time and promote student wellness. Phil Farrar has details.
11: District leaders approved a resolution to better integrate technology in classrooms and at the same time reduce excessive media consumption. The Board of Education will prohibit students from video streaming and gaming from a platform like YouTube on individual devices. They also want to remove computer carts used for charging and able to move around in some kindergarten classrooms. They will continue to allow access to devices for students with certain academic needs.
8: And Google's parent company Alphabet is officially joining the Dow Jones Industrial Average. It'll be replacing Verizon. Google will join companies like Apple, Nvidia, and Microsoft among mega cap names that make up the 30 stock index. That's the latest. I'm John Fink.
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14: East LA with a bit of a delay if you are on the

0: 5 southbound connected to the 710 south. There's a crash. It's off to your right shoulder, but still causing a spectator slowdown heavy from Calzona Street. Moving into the City of Industry, a couple of packages have fallen into lanes on that 605 northbound connected to the 10 east. Proceed with caution there. It's too early for a pop tire. And in Glendora, we have a tire in the carpool lane, 210 eastbound at Sunflower Avenue.
1: People are always saying, call a professional if you want it done right. Well, Jerry Reynolds is the car pro. Call him for straight talk and honest answers about everything automotive.
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1: School,
2: you know, we had a, if you're of a certain age, you kind of just assumed the American exceptionalism, the wonder of the founding, all the great things that came out of establishing this project. 250
3: I'm sorry, Jack. You think that would be taught in a California public school? What in the world made you think that would be taught in the schools of California?
2: I used to think that, and then I became aware that, you know, whether it's neo-Marxist or whatever's going on, and then you know the 1619 project comes along, and the fact that at the 250th birthday of our country, I'm old. So I was 11 during the bicentennial, and at least for my, you know, I wasn't reading the op-ed pages of the New York Times, but I don't remember anything but happiness and gratitude. Now it's as if the whole idea of America is up for debate in the op-ed sections of all your major newspapers about the founding of this country, and I'd like you to push back on that a little.
3: Well, you know, I think part of that was maybe you were seeing 1976 through a child's lenses. Remember, this is the post-Watergate era, and, you know, other people who were around at the time have told me that it was not as fun as it should have been, and that there was a lingering sense of disappointment and even some nihilism over the end of the Vietnam War and things like that. So, you know, Americans have always faced these kinds of challenges, and some of them have been even much worse than what we're facing right now. I mean, it's hard to imagine that today we're worse off than the country was in 1861, for example. So, you know, we've seen tough times. We've seen times when America's enemies have been on the ascent, and we've fought back against that. Now, the problem that we face that I think is unique is that we've fought back against that with a group of people who really understood and appreciated America's ideals. And I think that is missing on the right today. And that's why the left is succeeding through default.
2: That's interesting. Well, everything you said there is true, but I also don't remember ever being told that we were a bad country at any point through my K through 12 schooling, which my kids do get sometimes.
3: Yeah, I do think that there's a more militant left today, and I think part of that is that, you know, the teachers of today were the students of the previous generation. And so they've learned from people who were already on the left, and the left has gotten much more intensified. And the same is true on the right. And also, I think what's happening is that the broad middle of common sense people are abandoning the typical left-right dimension. And as a result, those who remain in those categories, the people who stay in the Democratic and Republican parties, I think they're getting more and more ideologically intense, precisely because their numbers are shrinking as the number of independents expands.
2: Well, this move towards socialism by part of the crowd, and the, what did Zoran Mamdani say, the warm embrace of collectivism, is there something to human nature where we don't want freedom and want to be taken care of that we need to push back against?
3: Yeah. Oh, my goodness. Even I sometimes long for the days of my childhood when all of my bills were paid for by my parents and I didn't have to worry about responsibility. Of course, everybody feels envy from time to time. And you combine those two things, the fear of responsibility and envy, and you put those together, and what do you have? You have socialism. So, of course, people are attracted to that. And the problem is, you know, maturity means paying your own bills. And nobody wants to face that. And so as our culture rewards immaturity, intellectual as well as personal immaturity, more and more, you're going to see things like this. But once again, I have to say, it's not worse today than it was in, say, 1932. In the 1930s, there was a socialist governor of Minnesota. And socialism was viewed as the way of the future, both by right and left, because, you know, the reality of the Soviet experience and things had not really been publicized very much and things like that. So, you know, it is true that you can be pessimistic about the current environment, or you can say,

0: we're going through a pendulum swing right now, and I think the pendulum is going to swing back eventually as people have enough of this anti-intellectual nonsense that's been controlling our politics for a decade now.
1: Sure, we've had presidential candidates get more traction as socialists 100 years ago, 120 years ago, than we are getting now, so that is a good point. Although we jailed them at the time.
0: Yes. So I'm, by the way, in favor of jailing presidential candidates on principle.
1: Yeah. Anybody who wants to be president, you should look side-eyed at. What are they up to? Your book, Proclaiming Liberty. So the founding fathers were not worried about, well, certainly the term socialism wasn't, Marx wasn't born yet. Or was he born? He hadn't written yet. What were the founding fathers pushing back against?
0: Well, you know, it's funny because it's true that the term socialism wasn't around. It's true Karl Marx wasn't around, but socialist ideas had been around since the days of ancient Greece, right? You find it in the writings of Plato, for example. And the founding fathers were horrified by it, and they thought it was very obviously ridiculous that if you took wealth from people who earned it and gave it to people who do not, thinking that what you're doing is justice, what you're actually doing is committing injustice and destroying people's will to work hard and improve the world. So, the,

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1: Fine, then. We don't want to have any part of the British Empire anymore. We are abandoning our claims to the traditional rights of Englishmen and the British Constitution, and we are asserting our rights on the basis of the laws of nature and of nature's God.
2: What do you think would have happened if we lost the Revolutionary War?
1: I think the war was inevitable. I think a lot of people thought it was inevitable. Thomas Paine says in Common Sense, look, we all agree that America will be independent someday. Mm-hmm. The question is just when, you know. So I think that it would have happened eventually, but I do think there would have been a lot of mess about it. By which I mean, you know, you look at British politics today and see how they are torn between this extreme democracy on one hand and this anti-democracy on the other hand. And there, nobody really can definitively say what the British Constitution is because it's unwritten. And there's these bizarre traditions and hierarchies that you have to jump through. And then socialism really becomes a parasite on all of that. And I think America would have suffered a lot more as a result of those sorts of ideas. And, you know, America today is really the product of two other big things, and that's the Western experience and the Civil War. And both of those would have been drastically different if the British Empire had controlled America up, you know, any longer. So it's hard to say, but I do think we'd be, I hate to say it, more like Canada.
2: Wow. I really mean it when I say that if you read one book, or please read at least one book leading up to the founding or this summer, yeah, about the founding, Proclaiming Liberty by Tim Sandiford, just because it helps you make arguments. If you end up in a backyard barbecue and somebody starts throwing around some anti-American crap, you got something to say back, because it's just way too pervasive in our society right now, and apparently comfortable to say that the founding was about racism, or that the world would be better off without our push, you know, dominance and all these things. And it just drives me crazy.
1: You know, Jack, that's wrong. I was making a mental list, and I put that mental list into this book.
2: That's
1: so
2: fantastic. That is fantastic. Well, we need more of that. God, if you stood up in front of most public school history classes in this country, and give your little spiel about your book, the teacher in the back of the room would be rolling their eyes with horror at what you were saying. How crazy is that?
1: Yeah. However, I will say, when I was in school, when I was a kid in school, my teachers were already rolling their eyes in horror at the things that I said, because I was already committed to freedom.
2: Right.
1: And they didn't like that much. Look, so what I wanted to do in the book is I wanted to go through the Declaration line by line and say what all of it really means. Because, you know, we're very familiar with the opening paragraphs about life, liberty, and the pursuit of happiness. But there's the list of grievances against what Britain was doing to us. And a lot of Americans today don't know what specifically it refers to, because it's written in broad general terms. So
2: well,
1: I wanted to
2: let's touch on that when we come back after the break, if we can, because
1: yeah,
2: I want to get into that part of the Proclaiming Liberty, Tim's book, because I think this is so dang important. First, I want to tell you about Incogni, which is also important. If you get calls on your phone or texts or emails like, who is this from? Is this real? This looks fake. Yeah, a lot of times it is fake, or it's a scam, or somebody trying to just hack into your phone, whatever it is. Incogni is a way to stop that. It works quietly in the background to wipe your personal data from people's search sites. 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
1: Book for this summer, or actually any time in our history, but with the 250th anniversary coming up, the book is Proclaiming Liberty by Timothy Sandifer. Tim joins us. We're talking about the repainting of the reflecting pool today. No, that's not what we're talking about. we're talking about his book and the founding and why it's important to understand it in a way that they don't teach you in school necessarily. I was looking at the dedication, though. You got for Harry Jaffa, who I'm aware of. I'm not aware of Roger Pilon.
2: Yes, but he's at the Cato Institute.
1: Oh, okay, cool, great. But then what is that foreign language thing you got underneath there?
2: Oh, so it's a line from a play by a playwright named Terence Rattigan. It's a play called The Browning Version, and it's a story about a teacher who's having a bad time, and during the climactic scene of the play, his student gives him a book with this line inscribed in it, which means something to the effect of God looks kindly upon a good master. And it is a reward to the teacher for all that he's done. And Jaffa and Pilon taught me so much about the Declaration of the American Founding that I thought it was an apt quotation to you.
1: That's awesome. So right before we took a break, you were explaining what the Declaration of Independence meant, the part that you think most people don't get.
2: Yeah, well, there's this long list of grievances there, and then in each one is phrased in broad terms. The founders, by 1776, the founding fathers were done listing their specific objections to what Britain was doing. They had done that for a dozen years already, and nobody had listened to them. So by 1776, they're just going to say, here's what you've been doing to us, boom, boom, boom, boom. And as a result, today we look at things like, he has refused his assent to laws the most wholesome and necessary for the public good. And we don't know what laws specifically they're referring to. And so I wanted to go through the whole list and explain what each one is talking about. And there's also other language in the Declaration that has been overlooked not only by the public, but by scholars. For example, in the very end of the Declaration, it says these United Colonies are and of right ought to be free and independent states. And that phrase of right ought to be is kind of interesting. Why is that in there, right? It turns out that in 1766, a decade before, Parliament had passed a law called the Declaratory Act, in which it said that Parliament had complete authority over the American colonies. And the phrase it used was, Parliament has and of right ought to have a full authority to legislate for the American colonies in all cases whatsoever. And so in the Declaration, the American founders are slapping back at Parliament. They're saying, no, of right, we are free people, and we don't owe you any allegiance. So I wanted to go through all these little tidbits that I think are overlooked sometimes both by scholars and by ordinary Americans who are very familiar with the philosophy. I do talk about the philosophy. I think the philosophical aspects of the Declaration are not only important, but literally true. It is a literal fact of the world that all men are created equal. It is absolutely the truth that they are endowed with inalienable rights like life and liberty and the pursuit of happiness. These are not just, you know, things that we've chosen to believe in this society as opposed to some other society, as many today's relativists like to claim. And so I do want to go through all that, but I also didn't want to just be a dry philosophical book. So I also talk about all of this in the context of the friendship between Thomas Jefferson and John Adams as they were working and writing the Declaration.
1: Yeah, and so that's the idea that we're all personally free as opposed to we're subjects of the state, whether it's a king or a collective us like socialism.
2: Yeah, well, I mean, we are inherently responsible for ourselves. There's nothing we can do about that fact. The existentialists back in the 1960s used to use this phrase. They used to say, we are condemned to be free. Well, I wouldn't say condemned, but we definitely are inherently free because we are self-responsible. Nobody else can eat for me. Nobody else can breathe for me. And nobody else can think for me. And although I might point a gun at somebody's head and force them to pay my bills, that's not a just thing to do. That's not taking responsibility for myself. And everybody has this sense of self-responsibility, and that means everybody has the right to make decisions for their own lives. That's what it means when we say that all people are equally free.
1: Hey, we're out of time, Tim, and I just wanted to mention this. So George Will once called you a national treasure, which I think is absolutely true. I think that, you know, like we have a poet laureate, they should establish some sort of founding laureate. And some president should make you that person to go around

0: universities and high schools and teach them this stuff. That's what I think we should do.
1: I would be happy to serve.
0: Oh, and you'd be so good at it. The book is Proclaiming Liberty. Timothy Sandifer, always happy to have you on, Tim. Thanks for your time today.
2: Armstrong and Getty.
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5: The massive warehouse fire that's been burning for a week in L.A. might be out by Friday. That's according to firefighters who've been battling the Boyle Heights blaze. Lineage Logistics believes their cold storage facility started burning when a third-party company was doing work on a massive set of rooftop solar panels. However, the exact cause of the fire remains under investigation. A jury will begin deliberations today as they consider the evidence in the deadly Southern California Palisades fire trial. Closing arguments wrapped up yesterday at the federal courthouse in Los Angeles. Prosecutors say Jonathan Rindernecht set a fire in Pacific Palisades on New Year's Eve a year and a half ago because he was angry with his life and with rich people. The 30-year-old suspect insists he did not start the fire. And California's public schools have been losing students for nearly a decade, and more so in a specific demographic. A new Public Policy Institute of California report found that almost all of the decline comes from fewer multilingual students. English-only numbers are steady. That's the latest. I'm John Fink.
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7: Southgate CHP is still planning to run a traffic break, but for now, you're going to encounter a crash on your center divider, 710 northbound at Firestone Boulevard. Santa Fe Springs has delays as well. The 605 southbound on-ramp from Slauson Avenue has a stall in lane, so proceed with caution there. And in East LA, prepare to hit those brakes. There is a crash on the right shoulder, 5 southbound connected to the 710 south with a 15-minute delay.
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20: A better life with Dr. Sanjay Gupta.
21: By age 35, two-thirds of American men will experience some degree of noticeable hair loss. And by age 50, about 85% of men will have significantly thinning hair. That's according to the American Hair Loss Association.

0: association. Now, one dermatologist explained that hair loss can either be genetic or it can be triggered by stress, illness, surgery, medications, major life events. No matter the cause, a lot of men, understandably, are frustrated by hair loss because it seems like a loss of control. You can take great care of your scalp by all sorts of expensive lotions and potions, but that might not matter. There are some tried and true medications that might work, like minoxidil or finasteride. But another solution is just shaving it off. And I've heard more and more how liberating this can be for a lot of guys. That's the ultimate control of their appearance. I'm Dr. Sanjay Gupta, helping you live a better life.
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1: You guys hear about this? World Cup fans are taking bottles of ranch dressing home as souvenirs, and the TSA had to issue a reminder you can't pack them in your carry-ons. It's tough seeing someone at security having to quickly chug a bottle of Hidden Valley.
2: Why does everybody love ranch dressing so much? I don't think I've ever had ranch dressing, so I don't know what it tastes like, but I don't understand what the appeal is. People, my kids just love it with everything.
3: I can't believe you've never had ranch dressing.
2: I don't think I have. It doesn't look good to me. Anyway. I got a number of things to say, but first I want to do this. Did we win the war with Iran, or is that undetermined at this point? I feel like we lost. Am I just being a negative Nelly? I was watching a little clip of what Trump said last week about the rockets. What's wrong with them having rockets? You know, Israel has rockets, Saudi Arabia has rockets. Why doesn't Iran get to have rockets? That wouldn't be fair. Which, to me, is one of the craziest things I've ever heard a president say. I don't get it. And Marco Rubio, I was watching the clip again today. Marco Rubio was standing behind him and looked so miserable hearing the president do that whole moral equivalence between Israel, the United States, and Iran. It's just crazy. It's exactly like you got a guy who went on a shooting spree with a gun, and you've got somebody with who's never committed a crime in their lives, and saying, well, why does he get a gun and he doesn't? There's a reason for that. Their history, their intentions. It's crazy. Anyway, Marco Rubio said this yesterday. Some people feel like this was a tell. This particular statement, I mean, he is the Secretary of State in the Trump administration, and unless he's going to resign, he's there to carry out the president's foreign policy and to stand behind him. But I thought this was a bit of a tell yesterday.
4: If Iran makes a decision, if its leadership makes a decision that they want to be a country instead of a revolutionary movement that exports terror, they're going to have an opportunity to do incredible things in Iran. I'm not promising you that that's the choice they're going to make. I'm saying if that's the choice that they make, then there will be opportunity.
2: That's the Secretary of State holding it out there that they might not be a country that wants to be a real country as opposed to a revolutionary country. The J.D. Vance Trump signal is that, oh, yeah, these are different people that's already decided. This is a new crowd. They want to be part of the modern real world and have given up their whole revolutionary background. Marco Rubio is going with the big, if Iran wants, it turns out to be that, and I'm not saying they are. So I feel like that was a tell from him. Not everybody's on board. The Senate voted yesterday against this war. They voted to end the war. None of this stuff is binding, by the way. The media leaves that out all the time. There is the, goes way back to the 70s. There's a statute or whatever it is, edict, that Congress can shut off these wars, but there's no teeth to it. Nobody's ever actually used it to stop a war. But it is an indication that

0: There is some turning against the war as the Senate passed this yesterday with the help of four Republicans, I think, joined all the Democrats, saying that the war's got to come to a close. Here's Representative Tim Sheehy, a Republican and a pretty MAGA Republican throughout the years of Montana. Clip 54, Michael.
1: I hope that Vice President Vance and Kushner and Witkoff are successful in convincing Iran to be a normal country and to open their minds and stop trying to murder their neighbors and destroy the world. But the reality is this is a murderous regime that doesn't want a deal. They don't want $6 gasoline. They don't want the straits to be open. They want you and your family and all of us to be killed. They want to wipe our civilization off the map. That's their national motto.
0: So there's at least one Republican who does not think that they have given up their old ways, that they're still a revolutionary country who wants to destroy the United States and Israel. That's what I tend to think. Also, I think Marco Rubio thinks that the same. I would be happy to be wrong. I would be thrilled to be wrong and say, look what a numbnuts I am, huh? Talking out my hind end, thinking I know what's going on there. Love to be wrong. And Iran turns out to now be run by people that just want to do business with the world and be peaceful with their neighbors and not kill all the Jews and attempt to wipe out America, which they could never do. But they could wipe out Israel if they had a bomb. They certainly could. And at least the old people running, the previous people running Iran, if they had a nuclear weapon and they could get it into New York City, they absolutely would do that without hesitation. Iran getting a nuclear weapon would be one of the biggest moments, if not the biggest moment in world history. Well, at least up until they set that weapon off, destroying Israel or blowing up Los Angeles or whatever. And stopping it is very important, and I'm not sure we're going to do a good job of that, depending on how this war turns out. I look forward to talking to Mike Lyons in about a half an hour. I don't even know if he'll answer this question, but the whole, did we win or lose? The Wall Street Journal's got an opinion piece out today just stating that we lost the war. We're giving them all these billions of dollars. They're going to they've still got their rocket program. They're going to rebuild their nuclear program. It's not, even though we did tremendous damage to it, we did tremendous damage to lots of things in Iran, but we're giving them so much money and it looks like a free pass going forward. And Iran knows that you're never going to put together the political will to attack us like that again, where they're going to be screaming toward a nuclear weapon or at least enough rocket capability to overwhelm Iron Dome in Israel. And again, I would love to be wrong. But this is huge news. This is huge news. This is on the Trump side of things on this war, that maybe he and JD are right and us naysayers are wrong. Here's Trey Yingst on Fox today, clip 45.
2: While the timeline is unclear, President Trump says there is no rush getting these inspectors into the country, but told Fox News that U.S. inspectors will join the IAEA when they ultimately go into Iran to locate this highly enriched uranium that we know is buried deep underground. The president describing this as a mountain that collapsed on this material after those B-2 bombers targeted Iran during Operation Midnight Hammer.
0: That left out the first part where he says the head of the IAEA, that's the inspection outfit that looks for weapons of mass destruction like nuclear weapons. Do you remember the Iraq war? That was the IAEA. They got kicked out of Iraq and what got the war going? The IAEA guy announced yesterday that, yes, there is an agreement. It is in the agreement that we're going into Iran soon and starting to look for the nuclear material and verify the fact that they're not rebuilding a nuclear weapon. I thought JD was just hoping or making that up, because Iran came out immediately after JD Vance said that over the weekend and said, no, we didn't agree to that. We're not allowing any inspectors in. The IAEA says, yep, that's in the agreement and we'll be there. Why Iran's playing that game, I have no idea. If they just want to cause troubles, which is what they like to do. If they want to appear to the hardcore Muslim fanatics in their country like they haven't given in to the big bad Satan of the United States and done our bidding. I don't know what their goal is with lying about that, but it appears that the agreement does actually include inspectors getting in there very soon. I still think it's a bad idea to give them the billions of dollars before we confirm that the nuclear weapons program is stopped. But that discussion is ongoing. I'm still pretty negative on the whole thing. Big news, though, that the IAEA is actually going to get in there and on the ground soon, including, according to Trump, some American inspectors in there, because Sometimes you can't trust, going back to Iraq, you can't trust the IAEA. A bunch of foreigners are on the take. Corrupt organization like so many of your worldwide corrupt organizations, like the UN, like the WHO around COVID, like lots of them. But having some Americans in there will be good. Later, we'll have to talk about what a big deal is that three socialists won against mainstream Democrats in New York last night. What does that mean for our politics nationwide, or our the movement of is socialism on the march all across the country? Well, we'll touch on that at some point. Some lighter fare that I want to talk about. Got into this discussion. Does walking faster burn more calories? Was I misled by ChatGPT on my nightly walks where I walk really, really fast and look kind of goofy to try to burn more calories? According to ChatGPT, it doesn't help to walk faster. But somebody said, Grok said it does. We have an argument between the chatbots.
3: I think you were misled.
0: It doesn't make sense, right?
3: That doesn't make any sense at all.
0: It's got to burn more calories to walk faster. Anyway, that and other things on the way. Stay here.
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1: I've been seeing a lot of reporting on the NBA draft last night. Various bad teams that drafted high picks in the first round. And a reminder that the MVP of the NBA championship this year was the 33rd pick in the draft, second round, Jalen Brunson. So don't necessarily expect to have everything turn around because you got a high pick. It doesn't always work that way. Here's one of the dumbest things I've ever seen on the news from last night on CBS.
2: Oh, yay! Oh, yay!
3: That's Joseph McGrail Baitup, an AC cleaner and competitive loudmouth, so to speak, from Australia, who recently shouted the word now at 122.4 decibels, which is in the range of a chainsaw or jet engine. And Guinness says it's a new world record.
1: We have a new world's loudest man. He's the loudest man who's ever lived, they think. Can you play the beginning again?
2: Oh, yay! Oh, yay!
3: That's Joseph.
1: Now, obviously, that's loud. It's impossible to know unless you're standing next to him. That's louder than the average loud person. Joe always says I'm the loudest person on earth. Like, whenever we have to do anything with microphones, to have my microphone like half what his is so that we are even, because I'm very, very loud. I don't know if I'm louder than that guy. I might have to get a decibel meter and test myself. Maybe that's my future, being a really loud person who goes around to county fairs and talks really loud or yells something for the kids. That'd be fun. So I'm walking the other night. Maybe you heard this the other day. I'm walking the other night with my son. And I walk 1.5, 2 miles every night. Make sure I do it every single night. And then I also go to the gym and do other stuff, ride my bike, whatever. But I make sure at least I do this no matter how busy I am. And my son wanted to go with me the other night, which is awesome because we get to talk, and I walk really fast. I walk really fast everywhere. I walk really fast down the hallway to get coffee. I'm just a fast walker. My kids complaining about it all the time. Dad, why are we running? And I told him, at least on our walk, I said, well, I'm trying to burn more calories because, you know, the whole point of the walk is exercise. And he said, I don't think you burn more calories walking faster. And I thought, that makes no sense whatsoever. I said, that can't be true. So I AI'd it. I don't remember which chatbot I used. I think it was Claude, actually. So I said, during my nightly walk, I walk really fast with the understanding that will burn more calories. But if I walked farther slower, would that burn more calories or less calories, or would it be a wash? I was wondering if it'd be better off going further rather than walking faster. The short version is the total distance is a much bigger driver than the speed that you walk. If I want to go out there and walk and burn the most calories, I should go further at a slower pace. The distance is what matters the most. You do burn a few more calories walking faster, but not much. Distance would be a much bigger deal than the speed. The calories you burn walking are mostly a function of how far you move your body weight, not how fast. The idea being I'm 188 pounds. Moving 188 pounds a mile and a half takes the same amount of energy at this speed or that speed is what Claude claimed, which still doesn't quite make sense to me because at the end of it, walking really fast, I'm sweating and breathing hard. On days where I walk slower, like if I'm talking on the phone and not paying attention or something like that, I'm not breathing hard or sweating. And isn't by definition, if you're breathing hard and sweating, meaning you're burning more calories? Doesn't that just intuitively make sense?
4: Yeah.
1: Anyway, so I had that result, and this might be more about, did I screen capture it? Yeah. This might be more about our chatbots than about the science of burning calories. Somebody said Grok gave a different answer. They texted me yesterday. Grok gave me a different answer regarding calories and walking speed. Grok said faster pace does burn more than slower pace. Although I didn't deny that it burned more. It just said it's not significant enough to really make a difference. Walking real fast. I don't know. Need a doctor or a physicist or the world's loudest guy to weigh in on this. On what burns the most calories. I need to do more cardio. Everybody should do more cardio because it's really, really good for your heart. Is that one of the things you need to do for your diabetes?
4: Yeah, it works very well for me. Brings down the blood sugar.
1: Really?
4: Oh, yeah.
1: You test your blood sugar how often?
4: Well, I have a meter actually on my arm that I can look at. So I have my cell phone, so that it actually tells me what my blood reading is.
1: Is that thing poking you with a needle all the time?
4: Yeah, it's just
1: it
4: one
1: is?
4: Time. I put shit in the skin one time, and it just goes for about 2 weeks.
1: You're wearing something with a needle in your skin?
4: Yeah, in my elbow.
1: Does it hurt?
4: No, not at all. I don't even notice it.
1: You got a needle jammed in your elbow.
4: Yeah.
1: That sounds awful.
4: No, it's just a little tiny thing. It goes right in.
1: And it's there all the time.
4: It's there all the time.
1: Okay. Anyway, so you notice when you exercise, your blood sugar goes down?
4: Oh, yeah.
1: We all should have one of those. What exercise are you doing?
4: I'll do recumbent bike. I'll do treadmill.
1: I don't know what that word is. What the hell does that mean?
4: You don't know what a recumbent bike is?
1: No.
4: Yeah,
1: I don't know if I've ever heard that word in my life.
4: It's just a bike. You just sit down and then pedal. It's just a bike.
1: Sounds like a bike.
4: Yeah. I mean,
1: where'd you come up with this fancy recumbent word?
4: Sit-down bike. That's all it is.
1: I think somebody charged you more for putting the word recumbent in front of bike.
4: No, very common word.
1: Okay. I've never heard it before. It's a stationary bike.
4: Yeah, that's all it is.
1: Okay.
4: But you sit down, that's all.
1: Okay. As opposed to what?
4: As opposed to like a treadmill where you're, walking and, standing upright.
1: And do you have to have your pinky up in the air when you're sitting on a recumbent bike?
4: No, it's nice because
1: I can... fancy words?
4: I can look at my phone, watch TV, watch a show or something like that.
1: Uh-huh. Once you get in the... I was trying to convince my son of this, and he's been doing better. I talk about this all the time. Apologize if you heard me say it before. I didn't learn it until I was, 10 years ago, but once it got into my head and I recognized it, good habits are just as hard to break as bad habits. Habits are really hard to break. We all know habits are hard to break. But we mostly are thinking about bad habits, right? Chewing our fingernails or grabbing M&Ms out of the dish on the corner or whatever your bad habit is. Good habits are really, really hard to break too. You just have to establish them. And like, I'm to the point now with practicing musical instruments and exercising, for instance. So you use two good things. I also stopped chewing my fingernails, thank God. But it is really difficult for me to go to bed without having exercised or practicing a musical instrument. Because I have it as a habit. And it just drives me nuts. It just it irks me if I don't do it. Like, I'm trying to start that habit with writing. I don't have the habit of writing. I'm trying to get into the habit of writing 350 words every day, at least, to get, hopefully that'll become a habit that is hard to quit, that I just need to do every day and do automatically. Right now, it's a ponderous chore. Call it recumbent if you want, that I find very difficult to do. I have to make myself do it. But if I can make myself do it for, there is actually a number, they say, how long you have to do something before it becomes a habit? 6 weeks or something like that. I'll look that up. There's a known number for how long you have to do something for it to become a habit. But good habits are as hard to break as bad habits. I'm trying to convince my son of that. If we go out and walk every single night, pretty soon he'll just do it automatically. He won't be able to not do it. It'll feel weird. Anyway, that's one of the best lessons I ever learned in my life. We got a lot more coming up. We'll talk to Mike Lyons about did we win the war or not. Maybe it's too early to tell. If you missed the segment, get the podcast, Armstrong and Getty, on demand.
5: Armstrong and Getty.
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5: 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KABC.
6: Testing conducted by solar contractors is believed to be the cause of the nearly week-old warehouse fire in Boyle Heights. Tammy Trujillo has the latest.
7: Lineage is renting the 500,000-square-foot building and says the fire is believed to have started while contractors were testing a rooftop solar array last Wednesday afternoon. Burning solar panels have been a challenge for firefighters, along with refrigeration equipment and chemicals like ammonia. An estimated 85 million pounds of meat and other food products in the building have also started to spoil, leading to biohazard issues. Air quality near the facility is poor, but the EPA and the South Coast Air Quality Management District haven't detected anything beyond normal combustible material typically seen after a fire.
6: President Trump is continuing to talk about the California election.
8: Did they screw the kid, Pratt?
9: Trump made the comments in Pennsylvania and went on to talk about Republican candidate for governor Steve Hilton.
8: I called up the very powerful, very good U.S. attorney in California and I said, do me a favor, take a look. They're trying to steal that election too.
9: He says he's the one who got Hilton in the runoff.
8: Had I not made that call, Steve Hilton would right now be watching the election from home.
9: Trump went on to talk about passing the Save America Act, which would require a government-issued ID to vote. I'm Jason Campadonia.
6: And San Diego Comic-Con started back in 1970. It's grown to be a must-attend convention, but is there room for more? Bree Tennis with the news of another comic-based convention coming to San Diego.
10: Anime San Diego will be based around Japanese animation with plenty of cosplay and will be held Labor Day weekend, about 5 weeks after Comic-Con. The event will have fewer attendees, about 20,000, and tickets will start under $30, much smaller and cheaper than Comic-Con. Organizers say they have over 400 vendors lined up and celebrity guests, and they're hopeful San Diego can make room for two pop culture events.
6: That's the latest. I'm John Fink.
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14: Surprisingly, it's still pretty jam-packed in East LA, although that earlier wreck is on your right shoulder. 5 southbound connected to the 710, bumper to bumper with a 15-minute delay. Pasadena, metal debris remains in that right lane. Keep an eye out for that 210 westbound at Lake Avenue. It's too early for a pop tire. And Anaheim Hills, that earlier crash has moved to the right shoulder and traffic is drastically improving. 91 westbound after Lakeview Avenue.
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4: President Trump back in battleground Pennsylvania today, touring a Mack truck facility in Lehigh County and announcing 2,600 new manufacturing jobs in the Keystone State. President also touting 19 million barrels of oil flowed out of the Strait of Hormuz yesterday, while telling PBS Americans should support an $80 billion supplemental funding package for the war because, quote, Iran will never have a nuclear weapon. That's not costing much at all.
5: That's not Ed O'Keefe. So that is not the clip that I chose that was actually about the war in Iran, which would have fit well with talking with Mike Lyons because his expertise is the military. Welcome, Mike Lyons, to the Armstrong and Getty Show.
6: Hey, Jack. Thanks for having me.
5: I do want to talk about your piece in Real Clear Defense about the $20,000 drone that should wake up the Pentagon, because that sounds really, really interesting. But before we get to that, I was just reading at least one piece in the Wall Street Journal where they were comfortable declaring that we lost this war, and certainly that the Iranians feel like they won it. Is there a way there that at West Point, or, you know, those of you in college classes who'd study war, determine a win versus a loss? And at what point do you determine that?
6: Well, if you look at war as an extension of foreign policy, you know, the warfare, the operational success that we have here, did that give the president, the country, the leverage to negotiate what were considered to be favorable terms for us? Right now, it is looking like that's just not the case. The operational success, the military success was clear on the ground, given what's been destroyed of the Iranian Navy, their capability to manufacture warfighting capability going forward. However, what's the political outcome of this? The best comparison is Vietnam, right? We've never really lost a battle on the ground in Vietnam. However, we end up losing that from a strategic perspective. So the story's not out there yet. It hasn't been told. But, I think the can's been kicked down the road right now. And the question is whether or not the military gave the president the leverage. I think we did give the president the leverage he needed to negotiate harder, but it doesn't look like that's the outcome.
5: So it seems to me most people left, right, and center don't

0: like this deal. But we've had a few people who say, and this might be where Trump is, you got to live in the real world. Where we are today with a possible worldwide recession if we keep the strait closed and what it's doing to the price of oil and this and that and what it would take for the military to get to our objectives at this point, is this the smart thing to do now? So looking at that, would it have been possible for us to force open the Strait of Hormuz? What would that have looked like if we had decided to go that far?
1: Well, it would have looked like what it did back in the 80s when we ran that mission with regard to opening up the Strait and keeping it open then. It's not that it was impossible then. What was that, Ernest Will, that mission was called? We had over 250 tankers that went through that environment with Navy escorts, and maybe perhaps we don't have those assets there right now. We really don't. We don't have the destroyers there. We don't have the same level of Navy that we had, but that would have been possible. I mean, this is a good example of while you can defeat the Iranians militarily, sink their Navy, destroy their capability, take away their nuclear future, the bottom line is they still have geography on their side, and that geography is the straits. And with coastal batteries and mines and fast-moving boats, they live in the crevices, and they can use asymmetric warfare to threaten it. I like that expression of it. Yeah, I want to live in the real world too, but to all of a sudden just decide when it's not going to play anymore after starting this seems like it's a little, you know, unfinished as well. And again, just really kicks the can down the road with regard to solving this problem.
0: How troubled are you by leaving their rocket-making capability and some of their rockets? I don't know. I remember the big journalistic piece that came out that said they still had, whatever it was, 70% of their rocket capability. Are you okay with leaving them with that and the threat that they may someday overwhelm the Iron Dome system there in Israel?
1: Well, I'm not sure it's that high. They have it on their mobile tracks. But let's be clear, their ballistic missile capability is offensive. You know, when the president made that comment, it's like, oh, it's okay for them to have some offensive ballistic missiles. Absolutely not. If they had Patriot missiles or air defense systems, which is what the market's going to boom for, especially with what we see in Europe and Ukraine and Russia right now, there's going to be, you know, if you invest in air defense stocks, because Anduril and these companies that make those missiles are going through the roof. They're not going to be able to manufacture them. But again, the missiles that the Iranians have are offensive. They're not designed to protect them. They're not used for deterrence. They're used to rain terror on their enemies. And so I'm really concerned with that. Mike Pompeo has been talking about that since he was Secretary of State in the first Trump administration. This whole thing, it's all tied together. The ballistic missiles with the nuclear capability, because you have one thing to have a nuke, nothing to deliver it, and those ballistic missiles allow them to do both.
0: I know some of this stuff is getting into kind of philosophical stuff as opposed to just strict military strategy stuff that you're an expert with. But like Joe and I have been saying for a while, if Iran announced they have a nuclear bomb and they have one, that would be one of the biggest days in world history, wouldn't it?
1: Yeah, for sure. Because of their capability to deliver it. And, you know, it's one thing.
0: And their intention.
1: Yeah, exactly. And how they could deliver it. And, they're not putting it on the back of a Toyota pickup truck and pushing it across the border. If they're going to launch it at Israel is what they would do. They would do it without recourse. As I said a few months ago, the Iranians never thought we would do what we did. They never thought we would do Epic Fury. They never thought we would do that. Well, now it looks like we're not going to finish it, and I think that's, you know, to their advantage. We've reverted back to self-deterrence again, and I think that's an issue. The North Koreans have a nuclear capability. We watched that happen, and we all put our hands in our hips and said, "Boy, look at that!" And many presidents just let that go as well. They didn't do anything about it. China at least keeps them in a box, but there's no country that's going to keep the Iranians in a box.
0: Right. And while I really hate that North Korea has a weapon, he doesn't every day have, you know, his people in the street chanting death to, you know, whatever little country nearby him in the way that the Iranians do. Their intention and their ability coming together would be horrifying. The way to get to your drone piece today maybe would be to look at where Russia and Ukraine are right now. I'm not following it as closely as I used to, and I just keep seeing headlines that Ukraine's on the front foot.
1: Yeah, they are. As you know, we all saw that video, was it last week, of hitting an oil refinery and blowing the top off it. I mean, that's 10 miles outside of Moscow, and You know, that battle has become

0: the expectation and the norm is to win, and that is what we will be able to do here. I believe in the power of UCLA.
1: It's a new day for UCLA football with new head coach Bob Chesney taking charge, and we need you to be a part of it. 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
2: It's designed to take out tanks in Eastern and Western Europe. So, you know, we've got to gain more capability to make sure that these autonomous systems don't live inside the wire and autonomously and asymmetrically take out our capability.
3: So, as you wrote in your piece, the 20,000 drone that should wake up the Pentagon, when that Apache went down, that's a roughly $20,000 drone taking down a roughly $30 million helicopter.
2: Yeah.
3: Obviously, you can't keep that up very long.
2: No, and it was the same argument that was made months ago when our Patriot missiles were taking out the ballistic missiles coming from Iran. And the same thing with Ukraine and Russia. The $100,000 ballistic missile is taken out by a $4 to $5 to $6 million Patriot missile. In some cases, the Navy air defense systems, those AC-3s, they are $30 and $40 million rockets, one at a time, at one shot. So, because they're designed to protect the carrier, they're not necessarily designed to take out one missile at a time. So again, the economics of this doesn't work, and we're going to have to be faster, procure better, and develop systems that are going to take out these autonomous threats that are going to do nothing more than increase. And I'm more concerned about them even here in the United States. Look at that situation last week with the UFC fight, right? Like a drone swarm here. I look at the stadium. You know, we have to develop not only things for the military. I was at West Point working with a bunch of cadets, and they're developing these projects that'll help protect their platoons for drones. I look at them and says, we need to develop things to protect stadiums from drone swarms, because that's the next threat. That's what's coming here.
3: It's going to happen, whether it's a terrorist attack or some, you know, militia group on the left or the right or whatever is going to pull off some sort of drone hit that's going to really horrify people. There's something psychologically. I've watched a lot of these videos where the Russians are out in a field and they hear the drones coming and they start running and the drones catch up to them and you hear the bzzz. There's something psychologically more terrifying about that than if it was a guy chasing you with a gun.
2: Yeah, you know, because you know it's going to hit, you know it's not going to stop, you know that your time is up. I mean, it's really, I guess in combat, the way to go is just, you know, that single bullet. Who, you know, Patton talks about getting killed in combat, but that's not the case anymore. You're going to see something loiter around and mess with your head before it finally decides to you know, take you out.
3: Well, I'm glad to hear that you and the military circles who think and talk about these things are talking about it as just like domestic protection also, because that is clearly the future.
2: Yeah, dual use, I think, is what's happening here. And, you know, I'm working a lot more with innovative startup companies now to see not only help protect soldiers on the battlefield, but what's that capability going to do to protect our stadiums and protect crowds. And I think that's the next threat, whether, you know, we're going to live with it or not. It's like everything else. It's where the future is.
3: Before I let you go, is there a mood among you guys who text and tweet and talk to each other of a little bit of despair for losing a war, or where are you on this?
2: No, I think it's the same. I don't want to call it cognitive dissonance. I won't go that far as to say that we're not real about it, but the military is just concerned that we think that we gave the president more better leverage than he's probably applied, and maybe one more strike and a couple of different things. Look, you know, to say we were going to regime change from air power alone was never probably the case. But I don't mind keep going down a few more layers. And we see how strong the IRGC, their control is over the Iranians and over that country in 47 years. It's calcified at this point. But if this gets strung along and we just lose our patience, and J.D. Vance says, you know what, I've just had enough, I'm going home, and you just, you know, we're just going to end it here. You know, Trump didn't get his visual sign of victory, and I think that's what most concerns me. Yeah, there's no real visual sign of victory, so that I think that translates into defeat.
3: Major Mike Lyons, that's how you follow him on Twitter. Anytime anything big military breaks, I always go there to see what he's going to say about it, and his op-ed tomorrow in Real Clear Defense. Mike Lyons, thanks for your time today.
2: Thanks, Jack. Thanks for having me.
3: Yeah, the future of this whole drone thing is so fascinating. But like we were talking about with that group of numbnuts who wanted to attack Trump's UFC fight.

0: right there in the White House lawn. At some point, whether it's ISIS, Al-Qaeda, or some homegrown terrorist nut job, somebody's going to pull off a drone attack, and that's going to change everything. All of a sudden, we're going to be spending money all over the place protecting things from drones. It's inevitable, really. More on the way, stay here.
1: Armstrong and Getty.
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2: Is the Democratic Socialist Movement, you can put the word democratic in front of it to kind of try to soften it, but socialist is socialist. With 3 socialists winning primaries last night, and what some of them believe is just crazy whack job stuff, so stay tuned for that. I was talking about habits last hour on how I learned a while back and have noticed in my life. If you establish a good habit, it's hard to break, just like a bad habit is hard to break. And once I got in the habit of going to the gym or playing practicing a musical instrument, it's just something I automatically do. It's part of, it's subconsciously and consciously scheduled into my day. It's not an afterthought. It's part of my day because it's a habit and it just automatically happens. How long does it take to establish a good habit? I was wondering, somebody said, I didn't verify this, but 21 days to set a good habit. Years or never to break a bad habit, although there is some claims that to break a bad habit, you replace it with a good habit. I don't know if I buy that or not. Maybe stop chewing my fingernails and play the piano or something. I don't know. But anyway, 21 days to establish a good habit. I feel like it takes longer than that, but I'm trying to get my kids into the good habit world as opposed to the bad habit world. Did you get the earthquake update on your watch or your phone, Michael?
3: I did. And so did Hanson. He came running in the studio, and I thought I was going to have to hold him.
2: Those of you listening around the country, you probably, this doesn't happen to you, but we're based in California, and we got these alerts on our phones and our watches. Earthquake detected nearby. If the shaking intensifies, drop cover and hold on. Did you drop cover or hold on? I did not. I did not feel any shaking either.
3: No, I didn't drop down.
2: Okay, so I would drop. Put my hands over my head, and then what do I hold on? What am I holding on to?
3: I guess like table legs.
2: Why? Why does holding onto a table leg help me?
3: Well, you'd be under the table, and so the table would protect you from falling objects.
2: There's no table in here.
3: Well, if there was a table.
2: In the event of not having a table, what am I supposed to hold on to? I need the nearest cute girl, Hanson says. We're all going to die. We're going to talk to Gary Dietrich, who's always good, coming up next. If you miss it, get the podcast Armstrong and Getty On Demand.
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7: 5 new arrests announced Tuesday for federal health care fraud charges against people in the Southern California area. The U.S. Attorney's Office says the arrests include a Whittier woman who was allegedly scamming Medi-Cal out of $270 million for fraudulent prescription drug claims, and a guy from the San Fernando Valley whose hospice care companies allegedly fraudulently billed Medicare for $27 million. California is debating a one-time tax on billionaires. The initiative does have enough signatures to be put to a vote in November, but its future is uncertain. Supporters lowered the proposed tax from 5% to 2% to gain more support. And a family-owned dessert spot in Northern California has been named the best place for pie in the country. Ikeda's California Country Market, with locations in Auburn and Davis, won first place in USA Today's 10 Best Reader's Choice Awards for pie shops. The award is especially meaningful to the Ikeda family, who started the market as a fruit stand over 50 years ago. That's the latest. I'm John Fink.
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1: Van Nuys recent report of a stall in the carpool lane, 405 southbound at Sherman Way. That's causing vehicles to swerve, so you may want to proceed with caution. Moving into Glendale, good news there, that traffic break is released because that crash is finally cleared off of the 134 westbound at Pacific. And as we move into South LA, it looks like someone ran out of gas because they are stuck in your right lane, 105 westbound just before the 110.
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5: A better life with Dr. Sanjay Gupta.
6: For decades, the prevailing wisdom for someone who's had a heart attack has been to put them on beta blockers for the rest of their life. But new research suggests that might not be necessary, and that the benefits of these medications probably taper off after a year or two. On the whole, and for the average person, beta blockers are very safe and very effective. But, as with any medication, they can come with a cost. A financial one, and also potential side effects. We're talking about things like fatigue, dizziness, dry mouth, dry eyes. I want to be clear when I say that you absolutely should talk to your doctor before starting or stopping any medication. Point is, if you're years out from a heart attack and you're in otherwise good health, you might want to ask your doctor about discontinuing beta blockers. You'll want to, of course, keep up a healthy lifestyle, diet, exercise, and sleep. I'm Dr. Sanjay Gupta, helping you live a better life.
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1: We're taking on big money, we're taking on billionaires, we're taking on bullies, and we are delivering for the working people of New York City!
2: Palestine is on the ballot. Tenants are on the ballot. Abolishing ICE is on the ballot. And we have a world to win. Because when we fight,
3: we win!

0: So you had three socialist Mamdani-backed candidates win against more establishment Democrats in primaries in New York City yesterday, and I normally think these, you know, somewhere in America, race people, I don't know their issues, are way overblown in terms of being national stories, but three Democratic socialists beating incumbent Democrats has got to mean something. And in some of the cases, like the one woman who won, she believes 9/11 was America's fault. She's a Muslim woman. She believes 9/11 was America's fault because of our system of capitalism, racism, white supremacy, and Islamophobia. You got this other guy, Goldman, who lost. He got kicked out of a coffee shop. Dan Goldman got kicked out of a coffee shop in Brooklyn because he's a Jew and took money from AIPAC, the Israeli lobby. You got, and this might be the same person as one of the others, but is for abolishing prisons. I mean, some crazy, crazy stuff. What does this all mean? Well, let's talk to Gary Dietrich, who we often talk to whenever we talk about politics. Gary, welcome to the Armstrong and Getty Show.
1: Hey, Jack, good to talk to you again, buddy. And yeah, I think you're onto something here, Jack. I mean, this is starting to get to be this whole sort of democratic socialist, maybe too early to call a wave, but it is certainly a trend line. And believe me, political watchers are watching it closely. Most importantly, those inside the Democratic Party itself. And Mondani, to many people, you know, okay, an outlier in New York City, whatever. But now you got three members of Congress who presumably, and by the way, all three of these districts, you hadn't mentioned this, but I know you're aware of this, are so Democratic leaning. These people who won these primaries as Democrats, they almost certainly are going to be elected, you know, to Congress. And there's going to be three votes that Democratic leadership is going to have to deal with in the House caucus.
0: Right. And if it ends up being really closely split, I mean, I think the Democrats will have control. But if it's pretty close like it has been, as we know, three votes can make a big difference, can hold up legislation. And you got
1: well, absolutely. And Jack, they can exert a lot of leverage. I mean, that's what we've seen with Mike Johnson trying to corral all his Republicans. Right. I mean, in other words, 3, 4, 5 votes blocked together can say, well, listen, you know, we're going to block this legislation unless you put this through. I mean, there's a lot that can happen. And of course, the biggest concern, I know you and Joe talk about this, the biggest concern amongst Democrats is, what does this mean for the rest of us?
0: Right.
1: In other words, do we get, you know, sort of called tarred and feathered with this? And are they going to force us to make votes that we don't want to have to make back in our districts? I mean, there's so many implications to this. You hit on something else I think that is really interesting about these races, Jack, and that is these underlying issues. For example, Goldman, yes, you mentioned he's a Jew, but so is his opponent. But the problem was Goldman, as you rightly pointed out, took money from the Israeli lobby. The whole Israel support factor is becoming a real litmus test for or against inside the Democratic Party.
0: Wow. And I don't remember which one of the socialists that won, but they put up Hakeem Jeffries on the screen and the crowd booed. They booed the guy that's most likely going to be Speaker of the House here pretty soon.
1: Well, and you rightly pointed out, I mean, this the thing to me that was perhaps most telling about each of these races is that the you call them the Democratic establishment. Hakeem Jeffries, you're right, quite possibly going to be Speaker of the House. Kathy Hochul, Governor of New York. In one case, even Attorney General Letitia James endorsed one of the candidates. And so you're talking the full weight of New York politics against these upstart socialists. And the Democratic Socialists won. Now, admittedly, you know, AOC, Bernie, Mamdani were behind these candidates. But you're beginning to see the beginnings of something inside the Democratic Party that apparently is not just a flash in the pan, is not going to go away, and is going to be a challenge for them to deal with. By the way, one of these incumbents that lost was the actual chair of the Congressional Hispanic Caucus.
0: Right.
1: So these aren't people who are just no names that got beat. These are people with some, and Goldman, by the way, an heir to the Levi Strauss fortune, which, you know, you could say, well, that really helped him in terms of campaign financing. Yeah. But you heard in those leading comments that you played, Jack, you know, billionaires aren't playing well right now amongst certain elements of the Democratic Party.
0: Well, and he ran the impeachment against Trump. You'd think he did. Anyway, so Mark Halpern was writing in his newsletter today that this kind of reminds him of the Trump takeover.

0: of the Republican Party, that the establishment Republican Party ignored a lot of discontent in the Republican Party until it got, you know, blindsided by Trump. And he makes the point that if the Democrat, the leadership hadn't rigged the system, Bernie would have been their nominee in 16 and 20. I mean, they should have seen this coming. That's where the energy was. But because, so they were like, okay, we stopped Bernie. Phew, no problems here. Well, the problem still exists. The discontent in their party still exists.
1: I think that's a really important point, Jack, that this is not just, and this was a problem, as you're pointing out, with the Trump thing. People, oh, it's just Trump, it's flash in the pan, whatever. No, this had been brewing for a while. And the people felt like Bernie was done dirty by his own party and rose in the polls, as you rightly point out. Many people thought he could have been the nominee quite easily. But there's been other things that people who are Democrats say, wait a minute, you guys are rigging the game and you're not listening to us. You're not paying any attention to us because you think we're going to be a net drag on your whatever ability to take control of the House, whatever. But the problem now is this swell has been building. Mamdani is the most recent manifestation of it. But again, you put three members of Congress in there who are going to be speechifying every day on the House floor, casting votes, making demands, you know, and in these kind of districts, by all accounts, who knows how many times they could get reelected. They could create real challenges because you know what's going to happen, Jack. This now is going to be picked up by Republicans. They see, we told you, this is what's coming. If you vote Democrat, they're going to try to use the broad brush nationally to really, you know, scare people into saying, you want this in your neighborhood? Here's what's coming.
0: Boy, what these two parties look like in 10 years is anybody's guess. Where does the working class finally end up? Is the Democratic Party officially the party of college graduates the way the Republican Party used to be? I have no idea.
1: Well, and the thing about New York that I think people need to remember is, you know, sort of I try to take a step back at this and look at not just politically, but a little sociologically and say, look, the people that they are appealing to, Bernie's constituency is one of his core audiences, as you know, has been young people. But how could this guy, people are always asking me, how could this really old guy attract him? Well, because he's scratching where they're itching. He's saying, look, you can't afford to buy a house in New York, anywhere in there. You got jobs that are low paying and some AI and this, and the billionaires don't care about you. In other words, in a strange way, as you're pointing out, Jack, there's a similarity between Trump's message of the elite rich people don't care about you and the Democratic Socialist message, which in many ways is very similar.
0: So switching gears, as we broadcast from California, our governor is Gavin Newsom, and he is one of the leading perhaps candidates to be our next president for the Democratic Party coming out of the Democratic side of things. How big a trouble is he actually in? The California Post, you know, the New York Post now has the California Post. California Post has had several op-eds in a row that make it sound like Gavin and his wife are in actual trouble. Like there's an actual scandal there. This just isn't lawfare from the Trump Justice Department. What are you hearing?
1: Well, I think that's important. There's two things I'd say right now about Gavin Newsom. First off, we know, yes, he's been running for president forever. Anybody who lives in California or even watches California knows that. And he's only got a few more months left to deal with his legislative business. And then, as I like to say, he's firing up the 28 bus and away they go. But the thing about it is, on what you're talking about, let's just stick for a second on the DOJ investigation. Regardless of what is actually there, the thing about the DOJ at the federal level, as you know, Jack, they can wreak a lot of havoc. They can call a lot of people. They can do a lot of investigating. And this can take a long time. In other words, you know, beginning of next year, sooner than that, right after the November midterm election here, these campaigns for 28 are going to be revved up. And you don't want to be in the middle of what could easily be a year-long or longer investigation where it's the drip, drip, drip of things and this person gets called in and these documents get subpoenaed. That's not what you want. Not only for not winning the general election 28, but to win your own primary. And then on the other side of things, how about what Fareed Zakaria of CNN came out with?
0: Yeah.
1: I don't know if you guys touched on this.
0: Yeah, we did.
1: In the last week, 10 days, an absolute evisceration of what he called failed governance in California. And as you know, Jack, went on for 5 or 6 minutes detailing all the issues. That too, from a what would be considered to be typically a, you know, Democratic friendly kind of media outlet. That's problematic.
0: So the piece in the California Post today is Gavin Newsom donors landed Plum State posts after shelling out thousands to his PACs and his wife.

0: ethics nonprofit, and they've got, you know, it's pretty easy because you have to report all this stuff, and then you can look at when they got hired. Donors who wrote big checks to Gavin Newsom's political action committees, campaigns, and charitable causes, including his wife's, have frequently received gubernatorial appointments, with some landing influential state posts days after the money arrived. I mean, so you got the check, and then you get the job 2 days later.
1: Well, and it didn't help him, as you know, Jack, that his former chief of staff has pled guilty to federal charges as it relates to the misuse of Xavier Becerra, thank you, our new Democratic gubernatorial candidate, as you know, going into the fall. So he's already had his chief of staff plead guilty. There's just too many planets swirling around his, you know, his sun right now that, you know, are going to cast long shadows. There's no getting around that. And he's been out front, as you know, sort of in many polls, either the leader, he's right up there with Kamala Harris and others in the early, early polling. But this is going to be used. This is going to be used as opposition research by the dozen or more opponents in his primary, let alone in a general election.
0: So I was on a panel yesterday, a bunch of big wig political consultants in Sacramento at a fancy hotel, and I had to put on a jacket and everything. Anyway, we were talking about influencers and AI ads and all that sort of stuff. And man, what an interesting area that is. What is the, what are the next couple of elections going to look like? You know, what we saw Spencer Pratt pull off, where you can get any college kid with a little bit of knowledge of a computer to put together an ad that goes, you know, goes viral without spending any money.
1: Yeah, this is to me, Jack, the next step of the democratization, small d, of our political process. People thought it was a huge deal when all of a sudden presidential level candidates were raising millions and millions of dollars through tiny donors online. Remember when the online donation thing became a thing and you just didn't sit in smoke-filled rooms and have fat cats write you $500,000 checks? And people are like, wow, this is going to really change politics. Well, to me now, this is the next wave of that. No, you don't have to hire. Pratt showed this. You don't have to hire massively expensive, you know, consultants and PR firms, et cetera, to produce these ads.
0: Or make an expensive ad buy.
1: Yeah, and you throw it up online. Somebody produces it. Those apparently the Pratt campaign didn't even pay for.
0: Right.
1: Somebody just made them. So we are clearly moving into a brave new world. And of course, that doesn't even include all the questions that come to the content of those ads, which with AI, yeah, it's kind of the wild, wild west right now.
0: Although we still recommend you make those major ad buys to whatever radio station you're listening to currently.
1: well, those aren't going to go away. And the reason is because, as you know, still the largest demographic of people that vote is middle-aged to older-age people. And yes, those people still very loyal radio listeners, as you know.
0: Thank you very much, Gary. Just realized I, you know, hand bite the one that feeds you, that whole thing.
1: Yeah.
0: Wanted to watch out for that. I don't even know what I'm supposed to label you as, Gary, before I let you go. What are you now? Other than a Homo sapien.
1: Yeah, I am a human. I am officially CBS Television's political analyst based in Sacramento.
0: Cool, good.
1: As well as iHeartRadio's.
0: Awesome.
1: Both based out of Sacramento.
0: Good for you. Well, thanks for coming on. Appreciate it.
1: Okay, buddy. We'll talk soon.
0: You bet. Yeah, the conversation we had yesterday with all these political consultants, and everybody's guessing with the AI stuff of where it's going, is like trying to verify what's true. Somebody puts out a really great ad that's full of misinformation, and you didn't have to pay them for it. They just made it, and it went viral. Is there any stopping that? You don't have to have a paid for by the Johnson campaign because he didn't pay for it. And just how's that whole thing going to work? Anyway, lots of stuff on the way. Stay here.
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11: A Better Life with Dr. Sanjay Gupta.
12: For decades, the prevailing wisdom for someone who's had a heart attack has been to put them on beta blockers for the rest of their life. But new research suggests that might not be necessary, and that the benefits of these medications probably taper off after a year or two. On the whole, and for the average person, beta blockers are very safe and very effective. But, as with any medication, they can come with a cost. A financial one, and also potential side effects. We're talking about things like fatigue, dizziness, dry mouth, dry eyes. I want to be clear when I say that you absolutely should talk to your doctor before starting or stopping any medication. Point is, if you're years out from a heart attack and you're in otherwise good health, you might want to ask your doctor about discontinuing beta blockers. You want to, of course, keep up a healthy lifestyle, diet, exercise, and sleep. I'm Dr. Sanjay Gupta, helping you live a better life.
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1: The FAA wants to use AI to reduce flight delays and manage air traffic. Meanwhile, Southwest said they're going to keep guiding their planes by having the pilots shout Marco and then shouting back Polo.
2: So yesterday, was it on the One More Thing podcast where Joe had the list of rules for boys or things dads should teach their sons or something? And I had a bunch of good stuff on there, like good firm handshake and stuff like that. I didn't agree with all of them, but a lot of them are pretty good. And then I came across another list. I guess these are floating around because of Father's Day, the how to be a man. I don't agree with all of these.

0: Never be the last one in the pool. I'm not exactly sure what that means. Everybody's jumping in the pool. Yeah, I can kind of see that. When you're as a 20-something, if people are like jumping in the pool, don't be the one that just kind of stands there and looks around, should I or shouldn't I? You look. Yeah, that's not a good look. When in doubt, always kiss the girl. Okay. Hashtag me too. Never split a check. With a woman? Yeah, don't do that. This must all be with women. Okay. Never take an ex back. She tried to do better and is settling with you. That's probably true. If your ex wants to get back with you, they went out there and tried to see if they could do better and realized, I guess people don't want me as much as I thought. And they come back to you. That works both ways for men and women. That's pretty funny. Never harp, worry, or wallow. It doesn't help. Desserts are for women. As a guy, you shouldn't order a dessert? I don't know if I'd ever heard that one before. Does that make me look weak? Don't take selfies. I agree. Who was that celebrity I saw taking selfies in the gym when we were at the convention? It was the one in Chicago? One of the CNN hosts, it was Cuomo. Who's the Cuomo that's a host? You got the Cuomo who's the governor.
1: Chris Cuomo.
0: Chris Cuomo, the really super buff. He has a show on News Nation now. Anyway, he was in the gym the same time I was, and he was lifting weights, and he would, like, do some biceps and get his arms pumped up, and then he would, like, flex and take pictures of himself. Selfies smiling into the camera, and I thought, wow, that's creepy and weird. And people are watching you do this, and you're not ashamed at all. Generally, I feel like at the gym, you catch a glance at yourself in the mirror to see how you're looking, but you don't want to be oogling yourself. It makes you kind of weird. Never make a scene. I like that one. Never make a scene is a good one. If it's a problem money can solve, it's not a problem. I'll have to think about that one for a while. Stand up to bullies. You only have to do it once. Never cancel dinner plans with a woman by text message. That's a good one. You shouldn't really do hardly anything important by text message. Pretty women who are unaccompanied want you to talk to them. That is not true. That is just not true. I've heard this from enough women. Oh, my God. Don't ever say it is what it is. That's a good rule, too. All right, we got more coming up in hour four. If you miss a segment, get the podcast, Armstrong and Getty On Demand.
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6: A federal judge is blocking the Trump administration from making arrests at immigration courts. Tammy Trujillo reports.
7: Tuesday's ruling from a federal court in San Francisco says the ICE policy of detaining migrants in courthouse hallways has had a chilling effect on attendance at court proceedings. The ruling in a class action lawsuit blocks ICE agents nationwide from making arrests inside immigration courts. A lawyer for the Department of Homeland Security condemned the ruling and called it, quote, judicial activism in service of an anti-American open borders agenda.
6: Elon Musk is targeting a California congressman.
8: Elon Musk threatened to sue me, and he called on the Justice Department to put me in prison.
9: Congressman Ro Khanna from Silicon Valley.
8: The world's richest person has spent all day tweeting going after me.
9: Khanna posted a video to X explaining the reason Musk is going after him.
8: Because I cited an academic study that he...

0: These DOGE cuts may lead to the deaths of millions of children overseas.
1: And he has an idea.
0: Why not debate me on these issues? You're not going to be able to intimidate me.
1: It's unclear if any debates have been scheduled. I'm Jason Campodonia.
2: Mark Zuckerberg apparently wants to jump on the bandwagon with prediction markets. With Kalshi and Polymarket gaining in popularity, the New York Times says Meta is working on an app called Arena. And today is International Fairy Day, and you need to be careful as to how you interact with the creatures in the stories. That is, if you believe. Bree Tennis with more.
3: 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There are also the banshees, who are Irish omens of death. 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But that sounds fun.
2: That's the latest. I'm John Fink.
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7: And it is still jam-packed in Sepulveda Pass this morning. The 405 southbound after Getty Center Drive has a 30-minute delay, and this is following a crash stuck in your right lane. Those delays are starting from Sherman Way until further notice. In Pacoima, we also have a recent wreck. Luckily, that's off to your right shoulder on the 5 southbound on-ramp from Terrabella Street. And in Baldwin Park, that stall is now cleared off of the 10 eastbound before Baldwin Park Boulevard.
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0: Rising from the heart of the swamp, a beacon of truth is casting its light. From sea to shining sea, The Vince Show. Here's Vince Colonnaise.
1: Okay, 844-484-3872. 844-4-THE-USA. That's the way to join us today. From coast to coast, from sea to shining sea. The socialists had a big night last night, didn't they? In New York City, Ma'am Donnie's picks all sailing through in the primary process, which means they're destined to win the general election in left-wing New York City. But that does not bode well for the rest of the country. I don't think the United States Congress needs three more socialists arriving. What a nightmare to have to deal with that as a country. So we have ascendant socialists turning our country into a hellhole if they get their way. And the left is trying to make the government unaccountable to the voters. You notice what's happening here? They want to consolidate power into a corrupt institution. That's what socialism achieves. Socialism itself, of course, has a massive body count. These totalitarian ideologies are responsible for the deaths of hundreds of millions of people over the last century. And they want to make it so that this government is unaccountable to the voters. The last thing they want are credible elections. They don't want what we want, the Save America Act. They don't want that at all. American citizens being the only ones who are allowed to register to vote, they're opposed. Showing a voter ID when you

0: go in, they're opposed. Handling mail-in ballots as a limited kind of exception to the rule, which is show up and cast your ballot, they're opposed. Cleaning up our voting rolls, getting rid of the non-citizens, the dead people, the illegal aliens, they're very much opposed. The left thrives on the opacity of our elections, the fraud that lies within. And we've got to put a stop to this. That's the mandate. And the president of the United States is bringing this message today directly to the United States Senate. What a day it is. In fact, as we talk this hour, the president is expected to, 12:30 Eastern time, be en route to the United States Senate, off to that meeting, to meet with Republican senators and to tell them he's done with their crap. We need the Save America Act now. He sent a warning sign just in the last hour or so, indicating that he is not going to be signing legislation. He said this before. Remember this, Jim? He did say it before. I wasn't joking, is basically the message he's sending now. I'm not signing any other legislation until I get the Save America Act on my desk. And these senators are going crazy right now because, you know, obviously it passes the House over and over, but the Senate won't do its job. So the president's playing hardball. And he just announced that he is not signing this big housing bill that both houses have passed. He was expected to today. There was going to be a big press conference and a bill signing done at the Capitol building for this gigantic housing bill. He says, I'm not doing it. Today's housing news conference and signing is hereby canceled until such time as we pass the desperately needed Save America Act, which I consider to be a national emergency. Thank you for your attention to this matter, President DJT. Chaos has ensued on Capitol Hill. United States senators have no idea what to say. John Thune is running away from reporters. He doesn't have answers at all for how things are breaking today. This would be so much easier if he had actually been twisting some arms to get the Save America Act passed. Mike Johnson did react. In fact, Mike Johnson had apparently a long conversation with the president this morning. He was asked just moments ago about the cancellation of the housing bill signature. And here's how he reacted. Here's some of the Speaker of the House.
1: In the process of this press conference, President Trump announced he's canceling the bill signing for the housing bill. And we're just talking about the city's canceling it until the
0: Trump's canceling the housing bill signing. What do you think about that is basically the question.
1: A minor importance that it pales in comparison to the CNN. What is your reaction?
2: My reaction is, the truth of the matter, I spoke to the president for 20 minutes before I went in and gave that rousing speech to the House Republicans this morning. He and I have talked about this a lot. He has expressed the priority and the preference of the Save America Act. We share that. We passed it three times in the House. The latest version was passed a few months ago, and it has proof of citizenship to register to vote and the proof of showing a photo ID when you show up to vote. Basic issues that 90% of Americans agree. 70% of Democrats think you ought to have a photo ID to vote, and citizenship to vote in an American election is already in the law. But we have to enforce it because you've got a few blue states that don't do that. The president believes in election integrity. He talks about it all the time, and we do as well. In act and deed, we have stood for that. We've passed the Save America Act again. Let me finish this. This is very important. That is the top priority, because if you do not have safe elections in this grand experiment in self-governance that we have in a constitutional republic, you don't have anything.
0: Yeah, if you don't have self-governance, you don't have self-governance. Right. If the American people don't have control over the government, the whole thing falls apart. The whole thing. 250 years of America down the drain. That's why the legislation is so wonderfully and appropriately named the Save America Act. This is very straightforward.
2: And we got to ensure it. We have to press for election integrity measures. That's why we've made it a top priority. It has been stuck in the Senate. And here's why. Because no Democrat in the House or Senate will vote for the Save America Act.
0: False. No, first of all, yes, of course, that's true. But that's not the reason it's stuck. It's stuck because of Senate Republicans. It's stuck because they don't want to use the means to actually pass it. It's stuck because they don't have the courage to blow through the filibuster in a world where the left is going to do that in order to create more unaccountable power for themselves. It's stuck because Republicans refuse to even start the debate and then have the debate. And then vote on the legislation. Oh, but Vince, that could take many weeks. That could take, I saw one

0: the car. 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
1: State make the drinking age 21. That's how they get federal highway funding. It's conditioned funding. So the states individually set their own laws at 21 being the drinking age, but that's because they want federal highway funding. Perhaps some of you are old enough to remember a world where the drinking age wasn't 21. That has changed because of the way the feds condition the money. Now, Mike Johnson is suggesting that maybe we do a similar program here for election integrity. But what I don't like about what he just described is that we would create some sort of new programs. I think it should be for existing federal funds. That if you don't have election integrity, you lose existing federal funds. Not new programs where you think you can, well, we'll get access to it if we establish all of these safeguards and these protections. Maybe, I don't know. How many left-wing states are going to be like, up yours, we're not adding election integrity. The costs are too high for us because we're going to lose power. So yeah, you could pass a stupid reconciliation thing, and if left-wing states don't play along at all, what's the point? We got, okay, fine, red states, Republican states are doing the right thing, but Democrat states aren't. They're continuing to be powerhouses for fraud? Yeah, no, that ain't going to work. We need a better solution than that. But here's Mike Johnson saying, well, I was talking to the president, and I'm trying to convince him that this is the right way to go as he heads into the Senate this hour. Listen.
2: And House Republicans will put together a reconciliation bill, Reconciliation 3.0, that will have that. I talked the president through that in detail this morning, as I have in the past, and he said, can we do it? I said, we can. If the Republicans will stand together, we're on the line right now to defend it. Hold on. So that's what we're going to do. The president said, I want to see some progress on it. I said, I'd love to show it to you. We got a meeting today.
1: He's doubtful. You can tell. You can tell. President Trump is doubtful about what he's being sold here by Speaker Johnson. Even in Speaker Johnson's account, the president's like, are you sure? I need to see some progress of this. I need to see proof that this is real.
2: More coming up. And so he decided, and I didn't announce it. I wanted him to announce it. But we're delaying this. As you know, he has a window of time before he has to sign a bill. And he's going to use a little bit more of that window of time. And we're going to go through this together. Now, the housing bill is a great product.
1: Okay, let me, that window of time thing that he's talking about, you want to nerd out on the Constitution for a second? We can do it in just a moment. A bill has passed both houses of Congress. The president hasn't signed it yet, and the Constitution has a specific clause that handles this very scenario. More ahead on The Vince Show.
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1: 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They have to be better in certain areas. What are they?

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9: A better life with Dr. Sanjay Gupta.
10: Osteoporosis affects millions of people in the United States and around the world. It's a disease that basically causes someone's bones to become weak, brittle, and porous, which can increase their risk of fractures. Now, the good news here is there are things you can do other than, or in addition to, taking medications to prevent fractures before it's too late. One is to up your intake of calcium and vitamin D. You also want to eat more protein. One functional medicine dietitian told us that that helps build muscle, and if you're building muscle strength, then you are also building bone strength. You want to be mindful of your workouts. The best ways to build bone density, one therapist told us, are going to be resistance exercises like lifting weights, and also exercises that make your bones take a bit of an impact, such as jumping or even running, just loading the bones a little bit more. I'm Dr. Sanjay Gupta, helping you live a better life.
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0: God, family, and country. 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
1: All right, so the president playing hardball today, saying, I'm not signing that housing bill. I'm not signing that legislation. You better send me the Save America Act, he announces. And then he's jumping in the presidential limousine. At some point, he's going to arrive at the United States Senate. Apparently, within minutes, we'll expect that lunch meeting to take place at the invitation of Florida Republican Senator Rick Scott. John Thune had no idea this was going to happen. Thune apparently was shocked to find out that the president would be joining the Senate luncheon, which is hilarious. And the president's going in there, and all of these Republicans are reportedly bracing themselves for the president to read the Riot Act to them, telling them to get the job done, the Save America Act. Okay. So what's the status of that housing bill? So the president's not going to sign it, at least for now, he says. What happens next? Good question. The Constitution envisions the scenario where this takes place. The president not signing a bill into law. The president has 10 days after he is presented with the legislation. These are all key elements. In order to sign the bill, accepting Sundays. Why did they exempt Sundays, Jim? Why would the Constitution say that Sundays are not considered a work day? What would be the point of that provision of the Constitution? It feels like
2: the Ten Commandments.
1: Yeah, it feels like kind of a reference to a higher power, you know? The Constitution doesn't mention God, they constantly tell us. Well, then why doesn't the president have to work on Sundays? What's that about? But they said 10 days exempting Sundays after it shall have been presented to him. If he doesn't sign it, it becomes law, as if he had signed it, unless the Congress, by their adjournment, prevents its return, in which case it shall not be a law. Well, that won't happen. Congress won't adjourn. They're perpetually in session, even pro forma session these days. So in other words, if the president is presented with this thing in 10 days lapse, outside of Sundays, like Chick-fil-A closed on Sundays, then it becomes law. Here's the other piece of this. If presented to the president is an important element here. And that's where this gets interesting, too. I see Jake Sherman, reporter, says today, it's true that the bill becomes a law if the president takes no action 10 days after it clears Congress. But the Constitution says the bill has to be presented to the president. This is all in Article 1, Section 7. Congress has to send him the bill. Speaker Johnson is the one who decides when to send that bill to the White House. It's an HR bill from the House. Very interesting. So I'd keep an eye, Jim, this is where I would keep an eye on Speaker Johnson's actions. The president just said, I'm not signing this legislation. I want the Save America Act. And Speaker Johnson just said a lot of words about how he supports the Save America Act as the number one priority. He's with the president. He stands shoulder to shoulder with the president. But if Speaker Johnson submits the legislation to President Trump, presents it to him during this period, like right now, then he's not actually on Team Trump. He's not assisting the president with his strategy. He's trying to make this thing the law by virtue of this constitutional provision, Article 1, Section 7, 10 days, exempting Sundays. Man, I'll tell you what, this is going to be very interesting to watch. Stay with me here over the course of especially the next hour or so, because we're going to keep our eyes on what the president of the United States does as he arrives at the Senate. They've got this big luncheon. We'll see how long it goes. It could be a marathon session as he gets in a room with all these guys and takes them all on. And people wonder why we love him so much. The guy's willing to take on all of establishment Washington at once. Bring it on, says the president. Here he goes. We'll keep tracking it. More ahead on The Vince Show.
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2: The man accused of stabbing actor James Handy to death has been found mentally unfit for trial. A judge made the ruling after 44-year-old Michael Gledhill underwent a competency hearing. The 81-year-old Handy, who appeared in Jumanji and Top Gun Maverick, was in a relationship with Gledhill's mother. He was stabbed to death outside of her home on June 3rd. California's schools are more divided by wealth than in most other states. The separation happens both between and within school districts, and the problem is worse across the country than it was 30 years ago. Experts say redrawing district boundaries or sharing resources could help, and while that may cost money at first, it could save money by reducing the long-term impacts of segregation. And plans to build what would be the largest data center in California are now on hold. The Imperial Data Center in rural Imperial Valley would be 1 million square feet. Imperial Valley Computer Manufacturing calls it a hyperscale facility for advanced AI and machine learning operations. That's the latest. I'm John Fink.
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4: Once again, unfortunately, Sepulveda Pass is still bumper to bumper. With a 30-minute delay on the 405 southbound after Getty Center Drive, you're going to encounter a wreck in the right lane. That's adding to the usual congestion as it's backed up from Victory Boulevard. In Montebello, we also have a wreck on the right lane. This is involving a big rig, 60 westbound before Wilcox. In Monrovia, your 210 westbound before Huntington Drive, we still have a crash in the carpool lane.
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14: All right, as the president handles the business of trying to restore accountability directly to the voters by pushing the Save America Act today in that meeting with the United States Senate, meanwhile, what's the left up to? Well, they're expanding the number of socialists in their ranks. That happened yesterday in a big way in New York City. Socialists swept the New York City primaries to join the ranks of Congress, which means they're all but guaranteed to do that coming up in January, you know, as the November election takes place and they get seated in January of this coming year. And it was Zoran Mamdani, his people, all the people that he picked, they all won.

all of these complete left-wing lunatics. Now, if you were to read the legacy media on this subject, they're not going to describe them as left-wing lunatics. In fact, they won't even describe them as hard left or far left or anything. They'll just say something like this, left. Have you noticed that, Jim? I saw it in NPR's coverage this morning. Primary night in New York marked the first major test for Mayor Zoran Mamdani's political movement, and it was widely successful. All three of Mamdani's endorsed candidates for Congress were victorious, marking a massive win for the left and a major blow for establishment Democrats. I love this game that they play, where they pretend like the establishment Democrats are, like, I don't know, what are they even suggesting here? They're very normal people. They're not normal at all. Have you seen Hakeem Jeffries? The guy's not normal. Even the defeated, yes, defeated Dan Goldman, that guy's not normal. He's a complete whack job. He's a Trump derangement syndrome lunatic. He's an establishment Democrat. And it's true, they are part of that Democrat establishment. But just the lack of adjectives tells you everything. How many times has NPR described people as, quote, far right just for being conservative? Like, if you think that a child should survive the womb, you are far right. If you think we should have borders, you are far right. If you think that we should deport illegals, you are far right. When I happen to think you are right, you're just right. You're correct. You're absolutely correct. They say in the piece that Zoran Mamdani endorsed in three competitive House primary matchups in New York City, breaking with Democratic leaders by throwing support behind leftist candidates who were unafraid to criticize Israel. How brave. And push for ambitious economic policies. What's an ambitious economic policy, Jim? What might an ambitious economic policy be? What is that? That tells me almost nothing. That's quite a euphemism to describe totalitarian destruction of a country. We're going to take all of your money away, concentrate it into the corruption of government, and make your life miserable. It's an ambitious economic policy. The biggest upset of the night came in New York's 13th district, where Mamdani-backed candidate Daria Liza Avia Chevalier, a 32-year-old community organizer, we've had enough of those, and Democratic socialist narrowly defeated five-term incumbent Democrat Adriano Aspayat, 71, to represent Upper Manhattan and part of the Bronx. Aspayat was the first Dominican-American elected to Congress and chairs the Congressional Hispanic Caucus, and had a slew of endorsements from powerful Democrats, including House Minority Leader Hakeem Jeffries. But establishment Democrats also suffered a blow elsewhere in the city when Brad Lander, the city comptroller, another socialist, defeated two-term Congressman Dan Goldman, the Levi Strauss heir, the guy whose daddy bought a seat for him and spent his time with a completely undistinguished time in Congress. He only was focused on attacking Trump. He was most famous for his involvement in Trump's impeachments and whining on Ms. Now about how much he hates Trump. That's Dan Goldman's career in a nutshell. That's what he's done. And here he is unseated. He's very unhappy about it. We saw another Dan Goldman headline earlier this week when some left-wing coffee shop in New York, specifically Williamsburg, Brooklyn, which is about as far left, I think, as they get on the East Coast. Williamsburg, Brooklyn, they threw this guy out of the coffee shop and said he's not welcome there anymore. And when I first heard this, in fact, Jim, I think you're the one who told me. I was like, you see Dan Goldman got thrown out of a coffee shop? I go, that's hilarious. Why did he get thrown out of a coffee shop? And then you find out it's because they're anti-Semitic. You know, like, oh, God, now I got to defend Dan Goldman? Leave it to the left. Leave it to the psychos on the left to put me in a position where I'm saying to you that Dan Goldman was victimized by their insanity. It's just so crazy to me. I mean, it's not shocking, but it is appalling that this would happen in America. And it's certainly the revolution eating itself, the revolution attacking its own. Dan Goldman, who's done nothing but breathe life into the weak and vicious minds that now compose so much of the left-wing base. He was attacked by an operation called Poetica Coffee. Oh, they sound so wonderful. Poetica Coffee. I know what kind of flags they have hanging near the coffee bar. I know exactly what kind. They're ugly, too. If you want to see some exotic piercings, go visit Poetica Coffee. Like, I didn't know you could pierce that. Oh, yeah, they did it at Poetica. Poetica Coffee.

0: They treated him like crap. His 7-year-old daughter apparently was with him on Sunday. And that was the last day for voters to cast early ballots in the Democrat primary race, says the New York Times. Hours later, Poetica put up an Instagram post that appeared to be written by the shop's owner that made it clear in harsh language that he was unwelcome there. It said, quote, we see that you stopped by our shop today for a coffee. And it included a photo of Mr. Goldman looking at his phone in front of the shop's cash register, an image that appeared to have been taken from a surveillance camera. Quote, do you see how it doesn't taste like genocide juice? They wrote. Or are you still having a hard time telling the difference? We don't serve racists, fascists, homophobes, genocide enablers, or anyone in between. Too bad we didn't recognize you right away, or we would have turned you away, the Post says. How about that? So they say they don't support genocide. How many Planned Parenthood people have had coffee at Poetica? You know, speaking of genocides, they're killing 1 million babies a year, 40% of the black population. Are they welcome at Poetica Coffee? Oh, yes, they are. The left is as incoherent as they are cruel. And so Dan Goldman gets unseated by these lunatics. They attack him. And, you know, it is a shame. I'm not happy at all that socialists are ascending in New York City, because it means they're going to join the House of Representatives. And some of these people, we've got plenty of game tape of them, and they suck. Like this Daria Lisa Chevalier in the 13th Congressional District, now will be joining the Congress. What's in her file? Let's see. Producer Jim pulled some real choice clips of her. Here she is saying she hopes to reflect Islam in the halls of Congress because, you know, going to Congress means advancing the goals of Islam. What does that have to do? I don't think the founders envisioned advancing Islam as the primary purpose of going to Congress.
1: I know that we all deserve a representative who isn't bought by AIPAC. I'm also the only Muslim in my family. I reverted 3 years ago. Actually, the friend who pushed me to do it asked me.
0: Did she say reverted? Is that what she said?
2: She did.
0: As opposed to converted? So she went back to Islam. So the whole family is out of Islam, and then she went back to Islam. I'm making the wrong assumption that she's using the English language correctly here, because the left obviously manipulates it a lot. But here she is. She says she reverted to Islam.
1: My family. I reverted 3 years ago. Actually, the friend who pushed me to do it asked me, why have you fasted for 4 years and yet you haven't taken your shahada? She's here today. And when she asked me that, I thought, that is a great question. And I thought for myself why I hadn't taken the step yet. But it was seeing how all of my friends who were showing up to organizing, who were Muslim, were showing up in the space, and the grace and love and passion that they had in these spaces of social justice.
0: What does this have to do with the American people? What does any of this have to do with safeguarding your quality of life, safeguarding your constitutional rights? It has nothing to do with any of that. This is just radical nonsense. Also, where is she speaking, Jim? It sounds like she's in the middle of a stadium with no audience.
2: She's in a mosque.
0: Oh.
2: She's covered in an empty with her hijab.
0: She's in an empty mosque wearing a hijab, talking about how her job is to make Congress more Muslim.
1: That really pushed me to join the faith. And wanting to make sure that we are reflecting that in every space that I'm in, and that, you know, inshallah, if we make it to Congress, that we're reflecting that in the halls of power as well.
0: Well, inshallah, you don't make it to Congress, but it doesn't look likely at this point. I think this is just we've got a massive pile of this stuff. And it's for all these congressmen. These soon to be congressmen, unfortunately. She says all deportations are wrong. That is, law enforcement's a bad thing. Our country should be pure chaos. Here she is, another AOC, another agent of chaos.
3: All deportation is wrong. Is that something you still believe?
1: That phrase, yes. I still believe that all deportations are wrong.
0: Wait, that phrase? So, sorry, what do you mean? Just the phrase? Not putting it into practice? Like, that doesn't even make any sense. That phrase? Yeah, the phrase, for sure.
3: If we're talking about Illegal entry to the country or someone who may have committed a crime?
1: So when we're talking about things like illegal entry, we're actually talking about administrative laws, right? We're not talking about criminal law.
3: Let me concede the question of people who have not committed a crime, because I think that that's not really the question. Like,
0: well, every illegal alien has broken our laws. Don Lemon has had to go through this low IQ thought experiment before, and he failed it immensely on the street. He's like, well, they're not breaking our laws. Like, well, yes, they are. He's like, no, they're not. He's like, his brain is breaking on camera.
3: We're saying all deportation is wrong, though. That would seem to also include people who were convicted of breaking U.S. criminal law. Is the deportation of those people wrong?
1: Yes, and the reason I say is because we have a criminal system. It is imperfect, but it exists. And it is one that if we accept as the process by which we want to engage with these issues, right, the issues of harm, issues of criminality, what have you, then we need to make sure that it is one that isn't also discriminatory on the basis of where people were born.
0: So I want you to process another element of incoherence that's here. She says our criminal justice system is broken. It's not perfect, she says. It's broken. But we shouldn't enforce wide categories of laws. What? Didn't you just say it was broken? How do you fix something that is broken? Well, you make it work entirely. It should be completely functional. The law should be enforced. The system is broken. I'd like to break it more, is her position.
1: Right. To subject someone who has committed a crime to both a criminal system and then additionally to an immigration system that also detains them in the very same facilities that people who are convicted of criminal convictions are also held, right?
0: Okay, so here's one of the key takeaways. And I'm going to get into this in some more detail in a moment because you know, Milton Friedman warned us about this a while ago, The Economist. Very simple. You can't have open borders and a welfare state. You can't. Those are incompatible. Those are mutually exclusive. It's not possible. If you have open borders and a welfare state, you destroy the country. You create

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11: A Better Life with Dr. Sanjay Gupta.
12: Osteoporosis affects millions of people in the United States and around the world. It's a disease that basically causes someone's bones to become weak, brittle, and porous, which can increase their risk of fractures. Now, the good news here is there are things you can do other than, or in addition to, taking medications to prevent fractures before it's too late. One is to up your intake of calcium and vitamin D. You also want to eat more protein. One functional medicine dietitian told us that that helps build muscle, and if you're building muscle strength, then you are also building bone strength. You want to be mindful of your workouts. The best ways to build bone density, one therapist told us, are going to be resistance exercises like lifting weights, and also exercises that make your bones take a bit of an impact, such as jumping or even running, just loading the bones a little bit more. I'm Dr. Sanjay Gupta, helping you live a better life.

0: the expectation and the norm is to win, and that is what we will be able to do here. I believe in the power of UCLA.
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0: All right, so these whack job socialists, their position is we need to get rid of borders. You got that? We got to get rid of borders, and we need to have a welfare state. We need the government to dole out cash, meaning the government has to get it from somewhere, so they're going to take it from us. They're going to confiscate it from you. That's their game plan. And Milton Friedman warned us about this oh so long ago. Take a listen to his wisdom.
1: Why is it that free immigration was a good thing before 1914 and free immigration is a bad thing today? Well, there's a sense in which that answer is right. There's a sense in which free immigration, in the same sense as we had it before 1914, is not possible today. Why not? Because it is one thing to have free immigration to jobs. It is another thing to have free immigration to welfare. And you cannot have both. If you have a welfare state, if you have a state in which every resident is promised certain minimum level of income or a minimum level of subsistence, regardless of whether he works or not, produces it or not, well, then it really is an impossible thing. If you have free immigration in the way in which we had it before 1914, everybody benefited. The people who were here benefited. The people who came benefited. Because nobody would come unless he or his family thought he would do better here than he would elsewhere. And the new immigrants provided additional resources, provided additional possibilities for the people already here. So everybody could mutually benefit. But on the other hand, if you come under circumstances where each person is entitled to a prorated share of the pot, to take the extreme example, or even to a low level of the pot, then the effect of that situation is that free immigration would mean a reduction of everybody to the same uniform level.
0: Yeah, it would come at the expense of our country. You can't have open borders in a welfare state. It's not possible. In fact, did you know that Bernie Sanders once held this view? Yes, that's right. Bernie, the socialist. The grand poobah of the American socialists. Here he is. Not that long ago, it was a decade ago, in an interview with Vox, stunning the reporter as he asked about open borders. Listen to this.
2: Something that is in what you said about being a democratic socialist is a more international view. But I think if you take global poverty that seriously, it leads you to conclusions that in the U.S. are considered out of political bounds. Things like sharply raising the level of immigration we permit, even up to a level of open borders, about sharply increasing
3: open
2: the
3: borders.
2: Foreign aid.
3: Open now, borders. That's a Koch brothers proposal. The
2: really?
3: Idea, of course. I mean, that's a right-wing proposal, which says essentially there is no United States.
2: But it would make a lot of global poor richer, wouldn't it?
3: And it'd make everybody in America poor. Then you're doing away with the concept of a nation state. And I don't think there's any country in the world which believes in that.
0: Yes, that audio exists. Yes, that was Bernie Sanders. Yes, that was before he ran for president and got in line with the insanity of that party on that subject. He was insane on every other subject, by the way, but on the border, he said, well, wait a second, you can't have a country if you don't have borders. Well, it'll make Americans poorer. We can't do that. Guess where he is on ICE now? He's right there with the rest of these lunatics. We got to get rid of immigration enforcement. The only principle is power. Coming up next, Dan Bongino.
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0: I don't need to hear anything from anybody. 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Just play the game one way. You hit a ball in the gap, run. Boom, coming in hot.
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8: 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KABC.
9: A federal crackdown on healthcare fraud has swept up another five suspects in Southern California. More from Jason Nathanson.
10: The U.S. Attorney's Office says the arrests include a Whittier woman who is allegedly scamming Medi-Cal out of $270 million for fraudulent prescription drug claims, and a guy from the San Fernando Valley whose hospice care companies allegedly fraudulently billed Medicare for $27 million. The arrests are part of a larger federal crackdown on healthcare fraud involving more than $6.5 billion in false claims, with more than 450 people charged so far.
9: A jury will begin deliberations today as they consider the evidence in the deadly Southern California Palisades fire trial. Mark Mayfield reports.
11: Closing arguments wrapped up yesterday at the federal courthouse in Los Angeles. Prosecutors say Jonathan Rindernecht set a fire in Pacific Palisades on New Year's Eve a year and a half ago because he was angry with his life and with rich people. That fire was put out by the Los Angeles Fire Department, but it was rekindled days later when powerful winds ripped through Pacific Palisades. The 30-year-old insists that he did not start the fire.
9: The San Diego Unified School Board has taken action to reduce screen time and promote student wellness. Phil Farrar has details.
12: District leaders approved a resolution to better integrate technology in classrooms and at the same time reduce excessive media consumption. The Board of Education will prohibit students from video streaming and gaming from a platform like YouTube on individual devices. They also want to remove computer carts used for charging and able to move around in some kindergarten classrooms. They will continue to allow access to devices for students with certain academic needs.
9: And Google's parent company Alphabet is officially joining the Dow Jones Industrial Average. It'll be replacing Verizon. Google will join companies like Apple, NVIDIA, and Microsoft among mega-cap names that make up the 30-stock index. That's the latest. I'm John Fink.
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3: In Calabasas remains busy. Your 101 northbound at Woodlake Avenue with a 20-minute delay has a collision on the right shoulder. This is involving 4 to 5 vehicles, and it's going to be heavy from DeSoto Avenue until CHP can clear that off. Mid-City is just as heavy. A crash remains in that second lane from the left, 10 westbound. Before you make it to Crenshaw Boulevard, it's going to be bumper-to-bumper through the area, and for now, it's involving 3 vehicles.
4: Good evening, and thank you for joining us tonight. I'm Chippy Meyer.
1: Hey, what are you watching?
0: 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It's called NTD Evening News.
1: What?
0: 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It just launched on TV here in LA.
1: Is it local news?
0: No, it's all the day's biggest national and international stories. 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Actual journalism.
1: Wow, I've been looking for something like that too. 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
0: Her name is Tiffany Meyer.
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0: rising from the heart of the swamp, a beacon of truth is casting its light. 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
1: All right, 844-484-3872, 844 for the USA. That's the way to join us today, from coast to coast, from sea to shining sea. It's a Wednesday, which means I want to welcome into the program the great Dan Bongino, the host of the Dan Bongino Show, heard on Rumble each morning, rumble.com, 10 a.m. Eastern. It's rumble.com/Bongino. Hello, Dan. Good to have you back with us, sir.
2: Yeah, I wish it wasn't the day after the communist takeover, you know, of New York City. I mean, you know, we talk about, like, you know, the evil's coming and it's not going to hit your door right now. I mean, I, I,

0: I lost it on these idiots on the show today, the facilitators of these morons. It's like the evil's here. What did you see? I don't know if you caught any of the shows this morning, but some of the supportive statements coming out of the group that Daria Lisa lady who won New York 13, the primary last night for Congress, talking about eradicating Western civilization. To the listeners out there across the country, that's you. And then talk about the use of violence to do it. So, you know, the evil is here. And this today, if this isn't like a Paulette Revere kind of moment, we should be screaming in the streets. And I really don't know what else could you possibly need to hear.
1: I mean, she wants to stop enforcing laws, particularly immigration laws. She wants the borders to be wide open. She said it's her job to make Congress more Muslim, as if that has anything to do with being a member of Congress. You're supposed to represent your voters and actually fight to protect their constitutional rights. Nothing about that came out of her mouth.
0: Nothing. And as a group, if you think I'm making this up, too, folks, I encourage you, not that you would think that. I mean, you with a receipt show. But just in case you're a new listener, just look up, what is it, the Columbia University Apartheid Divestment Group, that this woman who won basically a congressional seat, it's a Democrat district, so she effectively, de facto, won last night, a seat in the United States Congress. Not the New York House, the United States Congress, going to be legislating on your issues. She was the co-founder of a group calling for, in their words, not my words, not Vince's words, in their words, the eradication of Western civilization and encouraging Gaza, like the violence in Gaza, those tactics, to use those tactics here. I mean, this is a person who is calling for your eradication, you, your kids, your grandkids. I mean, this is, and to the facilitators, you know, on the left, who stood silent, you know, this is where you have to, I'd never vote for a Democrat in my life. I can't do it. However, to the people like Fetterman, who have been speaking up against this stuff, unfortunately, absent him and Gottheimer in the House, there were very few people calling this stuff out. And now watching the fake freak out, you know, Joe Scarborough and MSNBC, Donnie Deutsch and others like, oh, you know, I think we may have a problem with the brand now. Now, are you kidding me? Like, now you think you have a problem? Jim, keep your hands on the button just in case. And now you think you have a problem? We have been warning you, me, Haley, pretty much everyone in the movement for years now that, listen, man, this is knocking at the door. When these people tell you who they are, listen to them. You don't need to take my word for it. Take their word for it.
1: And they're all agents of chaos. They to a T, every issue that they support is one that hurts the country. It's like whether it's opening our borders or turning us into a gigantic welfare state, confiscating all of your wealth, attacking Jews, like literally every issue. It's like they just pick the wrong side of every single thing. And now they're being conferred power.
0: And Vince, this is what bothers me so much. I mean, you know, having spent well over a decade of my life, all in, 15 plus years, you know, NYPD, the Secret Service, the FBI, and law enforcement. I can't tell you how many times when you're looking these people in the face, these fanatic terrorist nuts who want to, quote, eradicate Western civilization, some iteration of this always comes out of their mouth every time. And it's the first we get the Saturday people and then we get the Sunday people. And it reminds me of, you know, the infamous Niemöller quote about, you know, first they came for the communists and they came for me at the end. They're coming for you now. If you think like this is about the Jews, well, yes, it's about the Jews and that the Jews are always a convenient target for, you know, haters and the bigots and the zeros and life losers. However, it's really not about them. It's about you, too. They're just an easy target for suckers and losers because it's been a generational pylon. They're coming for you next. They live by that credo. They're telling, when they say they want to eradicate Western civilization, they don't say absent the United States, asterisk, we're only talking about Israel. They mean you.
1: Yes.
0: Think about the West. They'll eradicate Eastern civilization, too, anyone that gets in their way.
1: Yeah, and they think that we are totally unentitled to good things and that any goodness that we celebrate in America is unearned. It's really so poisonous. And from every level, even at a young age, they train these lefties into believing it, and suddenly they get power. And, you know, the president today, I want to ask you about the Save America Act fight that's going on as we speak, because, Dan, right now, President Trump has just arrived at the United States Senate, and he is throwing down. Not just with Democrats. He's throwing down with Senate Republicans in this luncheon today. He's expected to read them the Riot Act, as he's demanding that they give him the Save America Act. Dan, perhaps you saw this, but in the last 2 hours here, he's declared he is not signing that big housing bill that Congress just sent over to him. He said, nope, not signing it at all. I didn't get the Save America Act. I need that first. I'm reminded, Dan, of why we love him so much. The guy really is willing to fight everybody for the agenda. What do you make of this?
0: Well, I didn't talk about this on my show today, but I hope I'm going to be able to get through tomorrow, the Save America Act, because this is so important. A very well-connected but good and decent person up on the Hill. They're not that easy to find, but, you know, they're out there. There are people out there who still really care about the country. I was talking to him a couple of weeks. I don't think they mind me saying it. I'm not going to name names directly, but I will give you the gist of the conversation. It went like this. The Republican Senate leadership now, there are people in politics who are online too much, and there are people who are online too little. You've got to find a balance about what component of Twitter is real, what's bots, and what do you get the point. You're there a lot, as I am. However, there's a perception up on Capitol Hill amongst Republican leadership. I've heard this from very, very well-connected people involved in the fights daily, that this Save America Act is like an AstroTurf kind of thing, that there's really not a lot of public support for it. I said to this individual I was talking to, and he feels the opposite, but he feels like it's very important, just to be clear. But I said to him, my gosh, did they not read the room on this one? I've been doing this show since 2015. I have never seen an issue, maybe outside of the COVID vax mandate, where I've received as many emails, DMs, Instagram messages from people saying, Dan, please, like, help us in this fight. Do whatever you can. And I'm trying. I was not elected to office. I wish I could vote for it. But I think President Trump, he, as you've seen over his election victories, he has a unique way of putting his finger on the pulse of American politics. Yeah. I think he sees that this is very real and is one of few paths left to prevent the destruction of America by the Mamdani, Dari, Elisa, Chevalier crowd.
1: Yes, 100%. And, you know, Mike Lee said this week, he said, you know, that the

0: Snakes, zombies, public speaking, the list of fears is endless. But the real danger is in your hand when you're behind the wheel. Distracted driving is what's really scary, and even deadly. Eyes forward. Don't drive distracted. 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
1: Ash Patel out announcing this basically big DOJ announcement this week. They busted 455 fraudsters across 45 states and territories in a lot of healthcare fraud schemes. The Trump administration says they picked up over $6.5 billion in these false claims being prosecuted here. And apparently a lot of these guys fled to foreign countries. Here's Cash explaining what they had to do just in the last week.
2: Last week, the FBI executed four FTOCs on four separate continents in 24 hours. We did this because we had the backing of the White House and the U.S. government and the Department of Justice to go out and apprehend criminals wherever they are. One such individual related to fraud was apprehended in Turkey thanks to the relationships and partnerships between Ambassador Tom Barrack and the Turkish government. Mr. Hilmi was arrested after perpetrating a multi-billion dollar fraud in Turkey, apprehended and transferred back to the United States of America while he would face prosecution.
1: What's that like, Dan? It seems like a heavy lift. You got to work with these foreign countries to take people into custody, Turkey, Philippines. What does it take to get to this day?
3: Yeah, an FTOC is not easy. An FTOC is a foreign transfer of custody. It's when we go over and grab people overseas on the FBI planes and we bring them back. That's what we use the air fleet for, to grab a lot of these folks. They're not easy to do at all. They're a real pain in the butt. You've got to obviously get, you know, landing permission, cooperation from the foreign partner. Sometimes local courts get involved as well. Not only did Cash and the FBI pull off one FTOC, but they pulled off four FTOCs. And by the way, on these financial crimes cases, in my experience there, I don't know how many FTOCs I was involved in, maybe five or 10 or so. But on financial crimes cases that don't involve, you know, actual physical violence, it's very difficult. A lot of these countries are very hesitant to cooperate on cases like that. So that just shows you the gravity of the situation. The vice president-led task force, AG Blanche right now acting, and Director Patel have taken this. And by the way, that Minnesota fraud case, I've been telling people all the time, that was one of the first things we worked on when we got in there. The Nick Shirley videos were great for bringing attention to it, but these cases have been going on for a really long time. And we indicted, I think it was like 100 people my second month there. It just didn't make the news because, thanks to the work of independent journalism, it wasn't on the top of people's minds like it is now. But this administration is definitely not screwing around. And the days of just, you know, government money going out the door with no accountability are unquestionably coming to a thankful end.
1: I like that description of FTOCs, because that tells me they marshaled the biggest resources in the Trump administration to make this happen. And I'm thankful that they did. Dan, thank you. As always, you can find Dan 10 a.m. Eastern time, rumble.com/Bongino every single weekday. Thanks, Dan.
3: Thanks, Vince. Good to talk.
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0: The President of the United States just arrived at the United States Senate at a few moments ago as I was chatting with our friend Dan. And here he is walking into the building, and you can hear him address the media for a moment. He's even asked at one point by a reporter, do you really care that much about the Save America Act? Listen.
1: Mr. President,
2: do you still have confidence in Leader Thune, sir?
0: No.
2: Are you going to sign the
1: House of Representatives?
2: Will you
1: Mr. President,
0: here it comes.
1: Why are you so

0: that they weren't making concessions. We'll see what happens, but it's been very, very, very powerful.
1: He said, Iran, we're winning the war. They've made a bunch of concessions. It's been very, very powerful. Here is the question about why he's playing hardball with the Senate. Take a listen to this.
2: Buying a home is unattainable for so many Americans. Is this election legislation more important to you than resolving the House?
1: Is this election legislation more important to you than the housing bill? That's the question. Here's the president.
0: This is every election's important. We're doing very well. They want a lot of communists to come in. I'm saying it a little bit differently, but the people that they're pushing are communists, and this country is not going to have communists. Thank you.
1: Oh, I love it. That's the theme of the show, Jim. That's perfect. There's the president once again coloring in the lines for us as the left is trying to turn our government into a communist hellhole and make everything completely unaccountable to the voters. The president is fighting like crazy to prevent that from happening. Here he is pushing the Save America Act today. So as we speak, he is currently meeting with the Senate Republicans, no doubt getting angry glares from Thambelina. Thom Tillis is probably staring very angrily right now at the president and harumphing every so often. You've got bitter Bill Cassidy in the room with him. John Cornyn, who's all mad at President Trump for helping to throw him out of office. Of course, I give producer Jim a lot of credit for that because he voted against him. And then you've got people like Susan Collins, who we kind of have to put up with. That's the one. See, we always say, we got to put up with Susan Collins, as crazy as she can be. I'd rather have her than the Nazi tattoo guy. So we'll go with Susan Collins this year. And then Lisa Murkowski. And is Mitch the Glitch McConnell back yet? Is he back in? I think he's still out. I think he's not doing well. He's had a bunch of medical treatments lately that have prevented him from doing the job that he doesn't really do when he's there anyway. So I don't know what's that all about. But President Trump believes in this. And Rick Scott apparently believes in it so much that he invited the president to the luncheon and didn't tell the leadership until after the president had accepted the invitation. I love that. Isn't that great? We're going to have Rick Scott on soon. I'm looking forward to that. I'm gonna try and get Rick Scott either back on the air here or with us on the podcast, one way or the other. I got to get the senator in. I'd be like, how did this come together? Tell me what happened inside of that room as the president delivered the ultimatum. Give me the Save America Act or nothing. More ahead on The Vince Show.
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2: The massive warehouse fire that's been burning for a week in L.A. might be out by Friday. That's according to firefighters who've been battling the Boyle Heights blaze. Lineage Logistics believes their cold storage facility started burning when a third-party company was doing work on a massive set of rooftop solar panels. However, the exact cause of the fire remains under investigation. A jury will begin deliberations today as they consider the evidence in the deadly Southern California Palisades fire trial. Closing arguments wrapped up yesterday at the federal courthouse in Los Angeles. Prosecutors say Jonathan Rindernecht set a fire in Pacific Palisades on New Year's Eve a year and a half ago because he was angry with his life and with rich people. The 30-year-old suspect insists he did not start the fire. And California's public schools have been losing students for nearly a decade.

0: and more so in a specific demographic. A new Public Policy Institute of California report found that almost all of the decline comes from fewer multilingual students. English-only numbers are steady. That's the latest. I'm John Fink.
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3: Granada Hills, the 5 southbound just before Roxford. A crash is blocking the second from the right lane. You're seeing heavy delays coming away from the 14. And unfortunately, once you're through there, not quite out of it yet, because you're going to pick up delays at the 405, and those will continue down to just before the 170. And Van Nuys, the 405 southbound. Rough ride is improving somewhat. Your slowing now starts at Burbank and continues pretty heavily down to just before Sunset Boulevard.
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5: A better life with Dr. Sanjay Gupta.
6: They say consistency is key, but sometimes you just gotta switch it up. A new study out of Harvard School of Public Health found that varying your exercise routine could add years to your life. What exercise someone did didn't matter much. What did matter was that all the exercises together worked all the muscle groups in their body. Now, an added benefit to changing things up is it can help you push through the plateau effect. That's when your body gets so efficient at doing something that you actually stop getting better at it. And we know from previous research that specializing in any one sport at a young age can make someone actually more prone to injury. And as experts we talk to point out, even elite athletes switch up things with their workouts, making sure to target strength, cardio, flexibility, balance, and doing that every single week. I'm Dr. Sanjay Gupta, helping you live a better life.
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9: Oh, to be a fly on the wall in that meeting. As President Trump meets with these Senate Republicans, the do-nothing Senate Republicans, who need to do something quickly or else they're going to lose their majority that's only there because of Trump voters. It's because of Trump voters. That's why they have a majority in the Senate right now. They are so decadent. Unbelievable. President Trump said yesterday that John Thune needs to be a leader. He was asked about this. And here he is. He's being kind about it, but he said, you know, his job is to be a leader. He needs to lead these guys and pass the Save America Act.
10: The Senate Majority Leader, John Thune, has told you many times he doesn't believe that they have the vote.
11: That's what being a leader is about. You know, he's a leader. John's a leader. That's what being is a leader about. Look, we have to be able to get proof of citizenship when you vote. Otherwise, we don't have elections. We have to be able to get voter ID. So John is a leader, and hopefully he can get the votes.
9: He needs to be a leader. Now, the president, I think, is still being very frustratingly nice to John Thune, but he's the president. I'm not. His strategies tend to work out better than mine, so I'll trust him on this, but... isn't it? It does drive you crazy, doesn't it? It's like, come on, throttle the guy already. He deserves it. But he's not yet. He's like, look, he just needs to be a leader. I'm working with John. I'm working with John. So we'll see what happens. See, they're in the room. Mike Lee, of course, one of the heroes of our story. He was on with the fellows over at the Charlie Kirk program, Andrew Colvett and Blake Neff, describing what needs to be done here. He says it's time for the Senate to use unconventional tactics to get this done. Now, again, these are available to them in the rules. They're traditional tactics. They just haven't been used very frequently in recent days.
7: I would imagine that those who speak out one way or another on this tomorrow in that meeting with President Trump and Senate Republicans will self-identify. That's often how it ends up working.
9: Yes.
7: But look, regardless of who speaks in which direction, I do think it's important to recognize a couple of things. First of all, as you point out, it's not an easy situation. I grasp the fact that we don't have 60 votes. I fully get that. I also get that in many circumstances, that signals that it's not something that we're likely to get passed. This is a rather unique opportunity, though, where number one, our election security requires us to take aggressive action. Number two, we've got a bill that is really popular among Americans. Like three out of four American voters, Democrats and Republicans combined, support measures like this one. And they want that done. Number three, it gets more popular over time, more popular as it's debated, especially because the Democrats' arguments against it don't land. I have yet to hear a legitimate argument against them.
12: They're so empty.
7: It's so empty. And so yeah. I'm not purporting to claim that this would be easy. I'm not purporting even to claim that I know exactly how this would turn out. What I am saying is, in this rare moment, I think it would benefit all of us, particularly Senate Republicans, to stand up for the American people and to use some unconventional tactics to try to get this passed.
9: I mean, I guess if you think about it, really, these aren't conventional tactics. It's just have the Senate debate. They just haven't. They're a bit rusty on that particular skill because they never do it. They don't debate. They don't debate. Instead, Washington devises betrayals of the American people behind closed doors and then quickly passes them before you have a chance to even really reckon with what they just did to you. Nancy Pelosi's old. You got to pass the bill to find out what's in it. What? Pass the bill to find out what's in it. I don't remember that from Schoolhouse Rock. It was a little different back then. Pass the bill to find out what's in it. Well, here's the wild thing about this bill. We know what's in it. We've read the legislation. We're obsessed with it. And we're ready for you to pass it. What a healthy thing that would be. And Mike Lee is not asking for something extra constitutional. He's asking for something that is constitutional. Debate the damn bill. Start it. Start. Well, you might not be able to end it. Okay. Start it. Start it. We'll get to ending it when we get to the end. Right now, we're at the beginning. Start the debate. What a novel idea. I can't believe the president of the United States has to waste valuable time to bring that message to the United States Senate. Can you believe the fact that he has to even go over there to do that? What a colossal waste of his time. But he finds it very valuable. Now, granted, it is a valuable exercise of his time. But it's ridiculous that it had to get to this level. This isn't a complex piece of legislation. And you got Democrats who are still lying about it. They're not going to be any help whatsoever. Dick Durbin can't even find his birth certificate, which means, you know, let's preclude Dick Durbin from voting. If this legislation passes and every American's voting franchise is protected except for Dick Durbin, it'll be an even bigger win.
13: Instead, people will need to provide birth certificates or passports or similar documentation that denotes one's citizenship. So how many of us know where you're going to find your original birth certificate? I think it's upstairs in a box in the closet, in my case, but I haven't seen it in a long time.
9: Okay. All right, fine. You don't get the vote. Sorry, Dick. Everybody else can vote, not you. You're out. I'm happy with that outcome. It's so stupid. And the birth certificate thing is about registering to vote. You don't have to show your birth certificate when you vote. That's a lie the left keeps bandying about. If they had real objections to the legislation that were grounded in truth, they wouldn't have to lie about it. How can you show your birth certificate every time you vote? You don't have to. You just have to show your state ID. You have to prove you are who you say you are when you cast your ballot. It's a simple thing. A lot of states already asked for that. They're already required under the law. We're just going to have it nationwide. And yes, that is in the Constitution. Both the states and the federal government can author election laws. It's crystal clear in the Constitution how this works. which is, and we're not asking for big rule changes, just important.

0: important ones at the federal level. So Dick Durbin and the Democrats keep lying about this. Although I'm not sure if Chuck Schumer was lying that 25 million people could be kicked off the voting rolls if it passes. You heard him say that? Chuck Schumer said 25 million people would be kicked off the voting rolls if the Save America Act passes. He did not use the expression Americans. He never said Americans. He said people, which I find very interesting. Is it possible that 25 million people? Here he is. This was Chuck Schumer. He was on the network Miz Now trying to scaremonger about this. But in fact, he made me want the Save America Act even more.
1: Senate Majority Leader, and he's saying all of that because the Republicans in the Senate are not trying to push through his bill to restrict voting in this country.
2: Well, that's right. This is this horrible thing to say.
0: Horrible.
2: One of the worst, most anti-election democracy things that's ever been proposed. They say it's all.
0: By the way, that's like the entire history of the Democrat Party, being opposed to voters participating in elections in the United States. They're the Jim Crow laws people. They're the poll taxes people. They're the literacy test people. They're the people. It's the party of slavery, for God's sakes. The idea, we're really about enfranchising people our entire history. Oh, please spare us. This is the most anti-voter thing ever. No, actually, it's the civil rights legislation of our time. It protects the voting franchise for American citizens, not just generic people.
2: And democracy things that's ever been proposed. They say it's all about ID, voter ID. It's not. They will remove 25 million people off the rolls.
0: People.
2: Why? Because they'll require under this act, which is not going to pass, and we're not going to let it pass. We've defeated in court. I was a lead plaintiff in the decision to do that. We've refused to give them the votes that they would want for this. We never will. What it does is it says every
0: state will never vote for election integrity. 25 million people could be removed from the voting rolls. Yes, this is a little discussed feature, but a very important one. It should be right up there next to the evidence that you're an American citizen when you register to vote. Show your birth certificate and showing your ID when you actually cast your ballot. It cleans up the voting rolls. The legislation would remove. You ready for this? Non-citizens from the voting rolls. Well, Vince, non-citizens aren't supposed to be on the voting rolls. I know. That's the problem. Non-citizens would be removed. And Chuck Schumer says that could amount to 25 million people. That's in a country of just over 300 million. We're talking, Chuck Schumer's estimate is nearly 10% of the voting rolls in the United States are fraudulent. And he's trying to use that as an excuse for why not to pass the Save America Act.
2: Eight, send your election rolls not to the Justice Department or the voting division, but to the Department of Homeland Security, where Musk and Doge and Vote have installed an algorithm that determines whether you're legitimately right to vote or not. The algorithm is a fix. It'll knock 20 million people, 30 million people off the rolls, and they don't tell you. So, Mr. Lawrence,
0: they should be bragging about it. 30 million ineligible people, non-citizens, illegal aliens, will be removed from the voting rolls. Chuck Schumer's advertising it on Miz Now to their viewer.
2: Donald could show up at the same voting place he showed up every so often, shown his same ID. Sorry, you're not on the rolls anymore, sir. Well, what do I do about it? Next week, go to the Board of Elections. Trump knows he will lose the election. He said it because he has created such chaos and because we Democrats have shown what we're for, and the contrast between what we're for and he's for, and is such a contrast. And so he's got to fix it. We're not letting them do it.
0: So this is the projection, of course. Trump is trying to rig the election, says Chuck Schumer. Trump's the one who's fixing it. Trump is fixing it. This is the left's pattern. It's the left that removes Donald Trump from the ballot in Colorado and Maine. It's the left that tries to put this man in prison, takes his mugshot, broadcasts it to the world, thinks it's going to hurt him. It helps him in the end. It's hilarious. It's the left that does this. The left that tries to foreclose on your ability to find out what's actually going on. It's the left that deceives you about the text of legislation that all of us can read and that is widely popular. It's the left that'll lie to you about the contents of Hunter Biden's laptop and tell you it's Russian disinformation. It's the left that will lie to you about the circumstances of the 2016 election, that President Trump won it fair and square, defeated one of the single most unpopular presidential candidates in American history. They say it was collusion with Russia. It's the left that will bring in illegal aliens by the tens of millions. Some might even say 30 million, 25 million, perhaps, in order to pad the numbers in the Electoral College and congressional seats. It's the left that will stuff ballot boxes. It's the left that will take advantage of old people to ballot harvest in places like California. It's the left that will pay off homeless people on Skid Row to vote for Democrats like Karen Bass. It's the left that is subverting American elections. It's the left that has never led a never-ending attack on the rights of black Americans to vote throughout the history of that party. It's the left. And so when Chuck Schumer gets on national television like, Donald Trump wants to fix the election, it's projection. It's misdirection. It's meant to keep you from looking at him and the party that's causing so much chaos in the country. The president's got a really important meeting today with these Republican senators. Let's hope they come to their senses. More ahead on The Vince Show.
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4: They want to tear down the Democratic establishment and reshape it in their own form.
5: Right, and reshape America as they do it, right? Because the two really foundational points of the Republican Party and Democrat Party, at least when I was growing up, is that we loved America. And when you talk to some of these candidates, they don't share those viewpoints. They don't support America. They don't support our allies.
4: Now, one of them said she wanted to dry her hands on the American flag.
5: She said she did dry her hands with the American flag.
6: And, you know, the people chanting in that video about Hakeem Jeffries, they're a bunch of cowards, because even Mamdani took his ball and went home when it came time to challenge Hakeem Jeffries. They stood down.
5: They're
6: they
5: cowards,
6: didn't even do
5: but
6: that.
5: But they're cowards who vote.
6: We'll see how tough they are when they want committees to sit on. We'll see how tough they are when they want to sit on a committee.
5: They seem tougher than
6: And it's
5: else.
6: Up to Hakeem Jeffries to decide which one.
4: You know, Tsar Nicholas probably thought that everything was great for a while. Thanks, y'all. Appreciate it.
5: Thanks, guys.
4: All right, President Trump on Capitol Hill right now.
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1: You know, this World Cup, Jim, I thought that I would see the United States playing all the time. I didn't realize how long it takes between games to finally get these guys back. Because
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1: They won last week Friday. 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
0: Turn it up so all the liberals around you finally hear some common sense. The Vince Show.
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0: Vince Colonnais.

Did you see this thing about the left is always engaged in random conspiracy theories about Trump? Completely random. There was a science outlet called Stat News, a decade of reporting from the frontiers of health and medicine. And they wrote a speculative piece this week about someone who had been given an experimental drug from a company called Eli Lilly. And this experimental drug apparently was given to a 79-year-old under the Compassionate Use Program. And so one person has access to this experimental drug. They were 79 years old earlier this year, a man. And so guess what the left concluded? It's Trump. Trump has an experimental drug right now because he has some sort of devastating illness. That's what's going on, and that's why this is...

0: on the left, all over Blusky, that this is what's happening. And the White House yesterday had to knock all of this down and say, this is stupid. This is unserious, said Kush Desai, one of the spokesmen for the White House. This application was not for the president. But it hasn't stopped Ted Rue from suggesting that he's getting a special drug. Here he is today. He loves left-wing conspiracy theories.
1: Thank you, Chairman Aguilar. Inflation is up. Grocery prices are up. Utility costs are up. Housing prices are up. We have a bipartisan housing bill that both the Congress and Senate passed. There was supposed to be a big signing ceremony today in the Capitol. And then all of a sudden, Donald Trump decides he's not coming to sign the bill. Well, why is that? Did he wake up on the wrong side of the bed? Is he unable to stay awake today?
0: This is making
1: What's causing him to chicken out again? Is it Taco Wednesday? Or is it side effects from a drug? We don't know. This erratic behavior of the president is very concerning. He has trouble staying awake at multiple White House events.
0: He's just making things up.
1: And cabinet meetings. He has clearly some weakness in one of his arms. He's got swelling in his hands.
0: Dr. Rue.
1: The White House needs to come clean. What we know is his report saying that one person in America got this special new drug. It's a 79-year-old person who's very high profile. And this drug can only be given to someone under the compassionate use provision.
0: And Ted Rue assumes it's Trump, even though the White House already said it wasn't. And statistically, it's impossible.
2: A better life with Dr. Sanjay Gupta.
3: By age 35, two-thirds of American men will experience some degree of noticeable hair loss. And by age 50, about 85% of men will have significantly thinning hair. That's according to the American Hair Loss Association. Now, one dermatologist explained that hair loss can either be genetic or it can be triggered by stress, illness, surgery, medications, major life events. No matter the cause, a lot of men, understandably, are frustrated by hair loss because it seems like a loss of control. You can take great care of your scalp by all sorts of expensive lotions and potions, but that might not matter. There are some tried and true medications that might work, like minoxidil or finasteride. But another solution is just shaving it off, and I've heard more and more how

0: and even deadly.
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10: Testing conducted by solar contractors is believed to be the cause of the nearly week-old warehouse fire in Boyle Heights. Tammy Trujillo has the latest.
11: Lineage is renting the 500,000-square-foot building and says the fire is believed to have started while contractors were testing a rooftop solar array last Wednesday afternoon. Burning solar panels have been a challenge for firefighters, along with refrigeration equipment and chemicals like ammonia. An estimated 85 million pounds of meat and other food products in the building have also started to spoil, leading to biohazard issues. Air quality near the facility is poor, but the EPA and the South Coast Air Quality Management District haven't detected anything beyond normal combustible material typically seen after a fire.
10: President Trump is continuing to talk about the California election.
12: Did they screw the kid, Pratt?
13: Trump made the comments in Pennsylvania and went on to talk about Republican candidate for governor Steve Hilton.
12: I called up the very powerful, very good U.S. attorney in California and I said, do me a favor, take a look. They're trying to steal that election too.
13: He says he's the one who got Hilton in the runoff.
12: Had I not made that call, Steve Hilton would right now be watching the election from home.
13: Trump went on to talk about passing the Save America Act, which would require a government-issued ID to vote. I'm Jason Campadonia.
10: And San Diego Comic-Con started back in 1970. It's grown to be a must-attend convention, but is there room for more? Bree Tennis with the news of another comic-based convention coming to San Diego.
14: Anime San Diego will be based around Japanese animation with plenty of cosplay and will be held Labor Day weekend, about 5 weeks after Comic-Con. The event will have fewer attendees, about 20,000, and tickets will start under $30, much smaller and cheaper than Comic-Con. Organizers say they have over 400 vendors lined up and celebrity guests, and they're hopeful San Diego can make room for two pop culture events.
10: That's the latest. I'm John Fink.
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16: Heading into downtown LA on the 101 northbound, you're going to pick up very heavy slowing coming away from Whittier Boulevard. That's going to stay heavy up to just before Alvarado. Once you get past Alvarado, it's mostly on and off delays up to Santa Monica Boulevard, and then through there, no delays into the Cahuenga Pass. On the other side, the 101 southbound heading into downtown LA, you're going to see heavy slowing starting at Santa Monica Boulevard. That's going to continue heavy down to just before the 110.
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0: rising from the heart of the swamp, a beacon of truth is casting its light. 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
1: Okay, 844-484-3872, 844-4-THE-USA. That's the way to join us today, from coast to coast, from sea to shining sea. We've got more breaking news as some details are coming out from inside of this meeting between President Trump and these Republican senators right now. Now, this is, you know, take it for what it's worth. Ain't worth much, because this comes to us from Ms. Now. This is the psycho network that serves the left. But there's a reporter over there by the name of Michael Schnell. It's a female, Michael with a Y. And Michael says the following. Inside the Senate Republican lunch with Trump, Senator Bill Cassidy, bitter Bill, Bill just got fired by the voters of Louisiana. Senator Bill Cassidy confronted President Trump over the Iran Memorandum of Understanding. A source familiar with the lunch conversation tells Ms. Now. Cassidy was yelling at Trump

the source said. The source says Trump also went after Senator Dave McCormick of Pennsylvania for missing yesterday's war powers vote, which was successful 48-50. This is the Senate trying to attack the president's ability to prosecute the war in Iran. Worth noting, says Michael, McCormick was with Trump at the Pennsylvania rally yesterday afternoon, and that his vote would not have made a difference because Mitch McConnell was absent because, for medical reasons, apparently. McConnell not at the war, not at the Senate. So, but this is the big takeaway here. Not really the Dave McCormick thing as much as, okay, so Bill Cassidy is yelling at the president of the United States for trying to secure a peace in the Middle East. Just in case you're wondering, to what extent do Republican senators all have their eye on the ball? Some of them still don't, despite the fact that Bill Cassidy was just taken to the woodshed by voters in Louisiana for having his eye off the ball. You think maybe he would learn some life lessons through that process. Nope. No, apparently he's yelling at the president. Again, take it with a massive grain of salt. This is a Ms. Now report. But we'll find out more soon enough about what was happening, what has been happening inside of that room. A Republican senator telling Fox that President Trump's meeting right now is, quote, lively. Lively. What? I know what that means. There are some pitched voices. There's some shouting going on, and I can't even imagine. Oh, man, I tell you what, Jim, I wish we could be there for it. I wish we could see the whole thing. I wish this was like one of those meetings with Chuck and Nancy. Remember the good old days when Chuck and Nancy would go over to the White House and President Trump would have the cameras inside the Oval Office as he read them the Riot Act? That would be wonderful. Well, again, we'll get more intel soon enough on this as the president has to deal with this garbage. He's been making a bunch of announcements, as he so often does, all over Truth Social about how he threw the brakes on this housing bill today that he was going to sign into law. He's like, yeah, I'm not doing that. We're getting the Save America Act first. That's what I want. This is driving Congress absolutely crazy today. But he's had some real doozies in the last 24 hours. 6 hours ago, he was writing about the fact that Dan Goldman just lost. You know, Dan Goldman up in New York. He lost to a full-blown anti-Semitic socialist. So Goldman is out. The party's revolution is coming for its own establishment figures. And here's what the president wrote. He goes, even though he tried unsuccessfully to prosecute me, and despite the fact that he is a major slimeball, I feel sorry for former Congressman Dan Goldman. He's wandering aimlessly, together with the former husband of the great Kellyanne Conway, through a large field of Democrat communists, trying so hard to find his way. A very sad finish for a man who has no clue and never did. President DJT. That's a touching message. Isn't that nice? That's a framer for Dan Goldman. He should print that out. See if the president will sign it for him. He probably will. You also heard him mention George Conway in there. George Conway, lunatic. Guy spends all of his time attacking President Trump, including when his wife, Kellyanne Conway, his former wife, was actually working for the president. Her lunatic husband was attacking President Trump nonstop. And he just lost his campaign. He got a whopping 6.07% of the vote in the Democrat primary in New York's 12th congressional district yesterday. So another embarrassing defeat for George Conway in his life. He fell over 30 points behind New York State Assemblyman Micah Lasher. And he had launched a bid in January, and he just got destroyed. He got utterly destroyed. And President Trump, it was merciless about this. He goes, wow, Mr. Kellyanne Conway, a Trump deranged loser at the highest level, is getting absolutely crushed in the primaries tonight. He wrote this, of course, last night. He'll end up at about 5% of the vote in a rather weak field of young and aggressive communists. No wonder his husband dumped him like a dog, the president wrote. This is a truly unattractive person, both inside and out. Have a nice life, George! Exclamation point. Yeah, I would advise you not to cross the president of the United States, unless you want this treatment on Truth Social. Again, I can't wait to see what he does with these Senate Republicans after he's done with them. Of course, we're working on getting you some insight from inside of the room, too, over the days ahead. I'm going to find out what happened in that room with the president today. You know, they've been upset about a lot of things

0: a lot. In fact, John Thune was asked about his frustrations with the president. Tell me about your frustrations with the president. And here's what he said just in the last 24 hours.
1: Your frustrations with the president about how he handled Pfizer, about how he handled Jay Clayton, dealing with the, you know, the fund for the rioters. Do you have to express to the president some of your frustration with him, the idea that he's been jerking the Senate around the past couple of weeks?
2: Look, we have very candid conversations. I am very direct with the president. I shoot straight with him and vice versa. And, you know, we at times have differences of opinion. But I think the important thing is the issues that really matter to the future of this country and to the American people, we have been united on. And we continue, as we move forward, to look for those opportunities where this team can pull together, House, Senate, and President and his team in the White House, on issues that are going to make this country safer and stronger and more prosperous. And so the conversations that we have about those issues are regular. And yes, and sometimes we have differences of opinion, but the one thing that we all agree on is we have an alignment of incentives. And as I said before, that's to keep the country safe, to put more money in the pockets of the American people, and to give them better opportunities to get ahead.
0: Notice that that list of things, that series he shared with you at the end, did not include the words election integrity. Never came up. We're aligned on the things that really matter. How patronizing is that? On the small stuff, we've got some divisions of opinion. But on the stuff that really matters, we're on the same page. Hello, the Save America Act is the thing that really matters. Election integrity really matters. Let's pretend for a moment that John Thune has been pushing aggressively behind the scenes for this. Why wouldn't he just say that? You know, every day I'm asking for status updates from our conference. I want to know what's going on, why this isn't passed yet. I'm fighting very aggressively for this. In fact, as we enter

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2: More reports that apparently it's chaos right now in the Republican meeting with the President of the United States at the Senate. And apparently President Trump and Bill Cassidy are going at it. I've got whatever details are emerging all ahead coming up on the Vince Show. Hey, it's funny how sleep actually changes as you get older. Have you noticed that? 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
1: Vince Colonnaise.

Yeah, the summary here, this is from a Semaphore reporter, Burgess Everett, who says that the, quote, the Senate GOP meeting with Trump is not going well. A total cluster, one person said. Trump is mad about the War Powers Resolution passing yesterday, and he and Cassidy are going after each other. Okay, so now multiple reporters claiming that they've got sources inside the room who are relaying that Bill Cassidy is causing a stink in the room, and the president is not suffering it. So those two are going at each other. I think some good can come of this, Jim. I realize that it's not good that these Senate Republicans continue to be stubborn and to not do the bare minimum for us. What is good is that the president is going to be out of to give. He's gonna leave this room, and he's just gonna open fire. Don't you think? We'll see. I kind of get the feeling that that's what we're going to see, but hold tight for that. I told you about Bill Pulte. He's over at the Director of National Intelligence right now, the acting director. And this is another cause for the Republicans, the establishment Republicans in the Senate, to be upset. But he's already apparently firing a lot of people. Did you know that he's already taken 50 people out of their jobs? You know about this? CBS reports over 50 people have already lost their jobs under Bill Pulte as Director of National Intelligence. Now, not everybody is entirely without a job. He fired 6 people, and he sent 45 of them back to their home agencies. You know, in the Office of Director of National Intelligence, they have a lot of these people are on loan from other agencies. Like, for instance, the CIA, they'll send people to work in the Director of National Intelligence's office. Bill Pulte's just getting rid of them, just throwing them out. Just over 50 career and political intelligence staff at the Office of DNI have been removed from their roles since Bill Pulte became

0: the agency's acting director on Friday. Six career and political intelligence staff were terminated, and 45 were sent back to their home agencies, according to three sources familiar with the personnel moves. Among those who was pushed out was William Ruger, cool name, the deputy director of national intelligence for mission integration, sources with direct knowledge told CBS. Ruger was placed on administrative leave, two of the sources said. He led, quote, the IC's collaborative integration efforts and primary intelligence support to policymakers through the presidential's daily brief and the National Intelligence Council, according to the agency's website. Oh, so that's a pretty important job. He's a traffic cop for what kind of intel actually makes it to the president of the United States, if he's involved in the presidential daily brief. Pulte has been asking deputies and other directors for suggestions about cuts. Some of the ODNI deputies pushed for more cuts, but Pulte said that the 51 was enough for now, one of the sources said. One source characterized the cuts as thoughtful and methodical. No staffers have been removed from the counterterrorism group. No further firings are planned for now, two of the sources said. CBS reports that hundreds of staff were fired last year by former Director of National Intelligence Tulsi Gabbard, God bless her, who stepped down last week. Last year's planned downsizing sought to bring the office's headcount from 2,000 to around 1,300. The president is pushing for further cuts, and that's what he's ordering Bill Pulte to carry out. So that's good. He's underway. Some very good things. And it was last week that President Trump had nominated a guy called Jake Clayton to take the job, but then the Senate started sprinting it. The Senate Republicans were like, we can't have Bill do this. We can't have Bill do this. You know something? I hope Bill does this for a long time. I hope Bill does this for a very long time, because there is it is deeply suspicious that you were trying to get this guy out of there in no time. And here he is, just a day or so on the job, already firing a bunch of people. And you know, the other mandate he has is elections. President Trump wants all of the government secrets about the state of our elections to be released. And he said Bill's the guy to do it. Boy. I think we have another theme, Jim. Senate Republicans constantly fighting back against credible elections? We got to clean this up. President Trump is currently attempting to do that very thing. More ahead on The Vince Show.
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2: Five new arrests announced Tuesday for federal health care fraud charges against people in the Southern California area. The U.S. Attorney's Office says the arrests include a Whittier woman who was allegedly scamming Medi-Cal out of $270 million for fraudulent prescription drug claims, and a guy from the San Fernando Valley whose hospice care companies allegedly fraudulently billed Medicare for $27 million. California is debating a one-time tax on billionaires. The initiative does have enough signatures to be put to a vote in November, but its future is uncertain. Supporters lowered the proposed tax from 5% to 2% to gain more support. And a family-owned dessert spot in Northern California has been named the best place for pie in the country. Ikeda's California Country Market, with locations in Auburn and Davis, won first place in USA Today's 10 Best Reader's Choice Awards for pie shops. The award is especially meaningful to the Ikeda family, who started the market as a fruit stand over 50 years ago. That's the latest. I'm John Fink.
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2: In Pasadena on the 210 West at Maple, they're clearing a wreck over to the right shoulder. South El Monte, you've got guardrail repair. It's going to be on the 60 westbound from the 605 over to Peck Road. The right lane closed, going to be that way till 3:30 today. And now we get a crash in that same area, scooting over to the right shoulder. In Artesia, 91 westbound of Pioneer Boulevard, a wreck on that on-ramp. It's partially blocking that.
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12: 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The Vince Show.
13: You watching any of this World Cup at all, Jim? A little bit?
14: I am.
13: Yeah?
14: Yes.
13: You know, we've got another game coming up. The United States this week is coming up. Was it on Friday? We've got a game?
14: Thursday. And
13: it was a Thursday? Okay, cool. Well, I'll check that out. I like America. Big fan of America.
14: Against Turkey.
13: Is it? And we're still calling it Turkey, right? We're not changing it to Turkey yay.
14: No, we're not.
13: Why would I say yay about Turkey? I like America.
14: Yes.
13: it's funny. Yesterday, I went out to a bar for dinner. Because I'm a drunk, obviously. No, I went. My wife was out with a friend for dinner. My darling daughter is off at a wonderful camp right now. So I decided to go to dinner last night. I was like, oh, where am I going to go? I grabbed a pizza and a beer. And I was like, that's a perfect way to spend, what was it? Tuesday night, I got a pizza and a beer. Sitting at this bar. I'm watching this England versus Ghana game. Now, I don't watch soccer often enough to know precisely how this is all supposed to operate. But my impression was, aren't the English like really into soccer? Like really, really into soccer. That's their thing. So much so, they have an entirely different name for the sport. They're trying to force the rest of us to use it. And I'm watching this, and they're playing Ghana, and I thought, isn't England supposed to destroy Ghana? What happened? So the game goes for 90 minutes, and it ends as the Brits say, nil-nil? Zero-zero? What? Am I wrong about this, Jim? Isn't England supposed to have its way with Ghana, or is Ghana just like an extraordinarily good soccer team? What was I watching?
14: No, England should have dominated.
13: That's what I thought. I saw the France-Iraq game the other day.

0: with Mbappe. That guy's good. That guy's really good. Mbappe.
1: He's super.
0: He was really good. And in fact, he was like just toying with everybody on the field. He was taking trick shots. He was just like, let me see if I can make this one, like from halfway across the field. And they were just letting him do whatever he wants. That's what I thought England versus Ghana was going to be, but no. Anyway, that's your soccer update for the week. 0-0. It's very frustrating. A match, they call it a match. It goes for 90 minutes. Not a single score.
2: Sort of. I mean, they kind of just decide when it ends, don't they? You know,
0: that's the other thing.
2: We're just going to add 3 minutes, 6 minutes, whatever.
0: Allison said that to me the other day. The game was supposed to be over. I think it was the France game or something. And I was like, yeah, it's not over yet. Like, you see that little plus sign? That's generically when it's going to end. It's in that vicinity, and there's going to be another 5 or 6 minutes of the. She's like, what? That's how? Yeah, I was like, I don't. You would have thought they would have come up with a system so you could actually know when the end of the game is, but no, it'll just keep going. Whatever. But anyway, we're rooting on the United States of America. People keep telling me there's no chance. They can't win. Well, whatever. America's history is defying the odds. So let's see what we can do. I'm rooting on the great men's team playing in this World Cup. And I just saw that the president is going to be a part of the presentation ceremony for the World Cup trophy now. That's been officially announced. You see that, Jim? That the president is going to be a part of it, which I'm not shocked by because he's really excited about these big sporting events and being a part of them, which is a tremendous amount of fun. We've got the Olympics coming up. We've got the World Cup, America 250. I am really happy to have a great master of ceremonies to watch over all of that in the president of the United States. So that's pretty cool to see. Speaking of the president, he did just leave that meeting with the Senate Republicans. Now, this is, again, remember, all of the reporting from inside of the room is chaos. That Bill Cassidy screaming at President Trump, reading him the riot act, going after these Senate Republicans. So now let's get the summary directly from the president himself. What does he have to say about the lively meeting he just left?
3: A really great meeting, and we're very proud of the party. We like our leader. We like everybody. Really in the room, I don't like a few people, but that's okay. I think you know who they are. But I'll give you that information someday. But for the most part, we have a really well unified party. And
0: there's some people I don't like. Maybe I'll give you that information someday. All right, you want some of the atmospherics? I'll tell you who's in the frame. So standing next to the president of the United States, to his right, you've got Rick Scott. He's the Florida Republican senator who invited President Trump to this meeting in the first place. So there's Rick Scott. Right to Rick Scott's right shoulder, Mike Lee. So Mike Lee and Rick Scott standing alongside the president. To his left, actually, this makes a lot of sense, just in terms of describing everything. To the president's left, John Barrasso, the majority whip, standing next to him. And then John Thune standing next to Barrasso. That's appropriate. So all these guys come out with the president. The president says some nice things. Well, you know, it was good. It was a good meeting. We have great Republicans. I don't like a few people, but I'll tell you about that someday. I don't think someday's far away, by the way. I think someday could be today. I think someday is probably going to be on Truth Social, I would venture a guess. But the president just squared off with these guys. And apparently Bill Cassidy's freak out had a lot to do with Iran. Andrew Desiderio is a punch bowl reporter. We've cited him before. He does a lot of reporting for the establishment guys. And he says Trump and Cassidy just went at each other over Iran during the Senate Republican lunch. Per a source in the room, Trump was interrupting Cassidy as Cassidy was calling the war a blunder. I love the construction of this. Other senators tried to jump in, but Cassidy and Trump kept going back and forth, the source said. So Cassidy was thrown a fit. He's accusing Trump of all sorts of nonsense. I guarantee it. And the reality is with this Iran stuff, we've gotten a lot of updates on it. And it's just everyone just needs to settle the hell down. We don't have a deal with Iran. We have a memorandum of understanding. They're negotiating a deal. The president's working on it. He's got Vice President Vance working on it. Marco Rubio, the Secretary of State, just spoke about it yesterday, and today for that matter, and said people should read the MOU.

0: Just read it. He's telling people to calm down and read the actual language, because it does things like prevent Iran from funding terror proxies. Listen to Marco Rubio.
1: Terms to allies here in the region.
2: Well, that most certainly will come up in these conversations. And there are items outside the MOU that are certainly going to be covered, but that's one that will have to be covered. It'll be discussed. I think a careful reading of the MOU will see that when you talk about, for example, a complete and end of hostilities in the entire region, well, that's not possible. You can't have the end of hostilities and conflicts in the region as long as Iranian proxies are launching missiles and drones from Iraq and are participating in terrorism like Hamas did and like Hezbollah did. So I do think it's covered by the MOU. And it is an issue that will be gotten to at the appropriate time in these negotiations.
0: It's covered. It's covered. So all the worrying, all the attacking the president over this, Marco Rubio is telling people, calm down. This is addressed. And we don't trust words. We don't even trust the Iranians at all. We trust actions. Rubio was asked about the fact that the Iranians want to charge tolls in the Strait of Hormuz. He goes, that's not happening. It's not happening. We're going to make sure it doesn't happen.
3: About Hormuz, if possible, can the U.S. and allies, can they guarantee navigation, freedom of navigation in the state?
2: Well, that's the law. It's an international waterway. No country is allowed to charge tolls or fees on an international waterway. That's existing international law. That's the way it is in international waterways all over the world, and that's the way we expect it'll be here. So I don't think we have anybody to convince around here in that regard. I think all the countries in this region would agree with us.
0: Marco Rubio just made further remarks on this subject. He was asked about this. He goes, look, if Iran is ready to make an actual deal, we'll be open to that. But note, we don't have a deal with Iran. Anybody who says we have a deal is misleading you. That's not what this is. We're in a negotiating phase to see if we can get one. Here's Secretary Rubio a moment ago.
4: Is that sort of, in any way, shape, or form, complicating this negotiation?
2: No. No, what the president has stated is very clear. We expect them to keep their, they want to get into a negotiation, we'll do a negotiation. If they make commitments at the negotiation, they need to keep them. If they don't keep them, the president has multiple options at his disposal. That includes sanctions and includes other things. So I think the president's been clear.
0: Like dropping bombs on their forehead. Remember the president saying that?
2: If we're going to get a deal, it has to be a real deal and it has to be a good deal. If Iran wants to make a good and real deal, the United States is open to that. If they're not, then, of course, the president has options. We want this to work out. We hope it works out. But if it doesn't, the president knows what his options are. And I'm not, that's all I'll say about it. Right.
0: J.D. Vance has been saying this over and over, over and freaking over again. Yes, yeah, some skulls are too thick to penetrate. As Marco Rubio's trying, he's trying. He was asked today about whether or not there's enough unity within Iran in order for this to be successful, because you got a lot of terrorists there, extremist forces. And he just said, look, I can't tell you what their internal structures are. It doesn't even matter. It's all about action.
5: It is more reasonable than the one that preceded it. Are they easier to deal with? And are they unified now? Are they providing unified?
2: Well, I'm not going to comment on their internal structures and whether they're unified or not unified, because it doesn't matter. What matters is what they do or they don't do. They either do the things they claim and agreed to do, or they don't. And if they do it, then great, we'll keep moving forward. And if they don't, the president's been clear about what's going to happen and what could happen.
0: Is that clear enough? I don't know. Where's the confusing part in all of this? I don't think that's confusing at all. Secretary Rubio, very clear about this. J.D. Vance, very clear about all this. The president of the United States, very clear. In fact, the president yesterday was responding to Ted Cruz's criticisms, which of course emanate from his presidential ambitions, which is why he's picking this moment to attack the president, trying to create some division in terms of the public perception. So he's like, hey, pick something different. Don't go with the Trump people anymore. Go with a different path. Here's President Trump responding to this yesterday and saying, it's time for the people who are being critical of me to get educated on what the hell I'm even doing.
6: What will you say to allies of yours like Senator Cruz, who's been critical of the Iranians?
7: Well, I think anybody that's been critical of it has to be educated, even if they're friends of mine.
6: Okay.
7: Because we have Iran in a position that nobody's ever had. This should have been done for 47 years by other presidents. And we have Iran in a position where their military has been totally wiped out, their leadership has been wiped out, their radar has been wiped out, everything's been wiped out. They have not a good negotiating position. But despite that, and money that

0: be taken out of Iran is going to go to our farmers to give corn, soybeans, wheat to Iran because they have a hunger problem, they have a food problem, they have a medicine problem, they got a lot of problems, and they have an inflation. Their inflation now just at 300%. So they have a lot of problems.
1: They have a lot of problems. Jim, there was a post that went up from a guy. I've interviewed him before. I like this guy. His name is Misfit Patriot. Are you familiar with him on X? You ever see him before? We had him on the podcast some time ago. Misfit Patriot put this up yesterday, or 2 days ago. Put this up 2 days ago. And I think it summarizes things pretty nicely, and this is a point that I've been making over and over. He writes, unless you truly believe that Trump spent the past 40 years saying Iran can't have a nuclear weapon, and then bombed the bleep out of them for 3 months, and then destroyed all their enrichment sites, and killed every one of their leaders, and then killed their replacements, and then killed their replacements' replacements, and destroyed their Navy and their Air Force, and took over the Strait of Hormuz, and threatened to take out Karg Island if they didn't come to the table, just so he can make a deal that helps the IRGC continue doing all of the bleep that made him go Don Wick on them, then you have nothing to worry about. It's perfectly reasonable not to trust the Iranian terrorist regime honoring any deal they make with the United States. It is not reasonable to start attacking the administration unless you truly believe Trump felt the same as you do for over 4 decades and all of a sudden turned into Obama overnight. Let the man cook. He's totally right. He's totally right. Let the man cook. And they're being clever about this. They're being very clever. Even before we read the MOU, you knew this was the arrangement. They get nothing unless they give us everything we demand. The president's always had that. No dust, no deal. No dust, no dollars. Trust in Trump. More ahead on The Vince Show.
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9: Okay, I've got more from the president's lively meeting with Republican senators coming up in just a moment. Apparently, Bill Cassidy started just to get downright disrespectful with the president. Stopped calling him Mr. President during all of this. 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
10: Vince Colonnaise.

0: So Bitter Bill's going with brother to refer to the President of the United States as he's standing there, giving them the time of day. And here's the President, a little bit more information from him as he was standing alongside Mike Lee, Rick Scott, John Barrasso, and John Thune. Here he goes.
1: Party. And I said it very strongly. We have the hottest country anywhere in the world. We're the most powerful. We're the smartest. We're the most respected. 2 years ago, we were a laughingstock all over the world. We had a terrible group of people representing us. Every leader, I just left G7. Every leader, and we had a lot of people in addition to G7, as you know, came. Everyone said, what we've done in a year and a half is a miracle. We have the hottest country in the world, and we want to keep it that way. We have more factories being built. Rigs are incredible anyway. I see that oil just broke the $70 number. Who would have thought that was

0: going to happen, and that's during a war. And Iran is being very nice. They're agreeing to everything that I want, and they have to. Otherwise, we just go back and do what we have to do. Thank you very much.
1: there's some more reporting coming. Roger Marshall, Senator Roger Marshall, apparently indicating that President Trump did spend most of this lunch with these Republicans pushing the Save America Act. Senator Marshall, according to a reporter from Politico, a Semaphore now, Burgess Everett is his name. He said Trump spent most of the time touting Save America Act. He said Trump is very disappointed with the War Powers vote, and it was not a good discussion between Trump and Cassidy. Marshall saying, quote, sometimes two guys just have to get it off their chest. And another reporter indicating that Cassidy came in guns blazing. He did stop calling Trump Mr. President, referred to him as brother. And the president was repeating what he said on social media about the housing bill, the Save America Act, and the filibuster. The claim is that nobody pushed back on him when he was saying it, when he was talking about that. It was just Bill Cassidy raging at him about Iran. Boy, it's unbelievable. It's just really unbelievable. We are seeking to get some inside information on this, too, and we'll share it with you as we get it. As always, I can't keep secrets from you. I've got to tell you exactly what's going on. I'll do it again tomorrow on The Vince Show. And you know where else I can do it? On the podcast. 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Join that big old audience. We'd love to have you there, too. See you tomorrow.
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15: KABC News at Noon. I'm Jeff Vaughn from OnLACA. At least 28 drones have been seized in Los Angeles for violating World Cup no-fly zones around SoFi Stadium and FIFA events. More than 300 drones have been seized near World Cup events across the U.S. The FAA has established strict no-fly zones around World Cup venues. Violators face fines, criminal charges, and confiscation of their drones. L.A. is next hosting the Thursday World Cup match at SoFi between the U.S. and Turkey. Culver City has approved putting a charter amendment on the November ballot that would allow teenagers as young as 16 to vote for city offices, school board races, and local ballot measures. Supporters argue that getting teens involved earlier creates lifelong voters. Opponents say 16-year-olds lack maturity and life experience. If approved, that measure would apply only to local Culver City elections. California law still requires voters to be 18 or older to vote in state and federal races. That Boyle Heights warehouse fire is now in its eighth day. Fire Chief Jamie Moore says the goal is to have the fire fully extinguished.

0: By Friday, the overall California tax rate could reach two-thirds of your income if a new proposal lifting the cap on Social Security taxes passes. That measure, sponsored by Senator Elizabeth Warren, would lift the 12.4% cap on Social Security payroll taxes for those making over $185,000 a year. Americans for Tax Reform calculates the top combined rate would then go to 66.5% for California residents, making the Golden State the highest tax state when federal income, payroll, Medicare, and state income taxes are added. Get news and insights at onlaca.com. I'm Jeff Vaughn on The John Phillips Show.
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4: In Fullerton, on the 57 southbound of Yorba Linda Boulevard, three-car crash is being cleared over the right shoulder. It's going to stay slow down to the 91. And on the 91 west, right at the 57, we had a stall in the lanes. They just got that over to the right shoulder. In Downey, 105 eastbound, right at the Bellflower Boulevard off-ramp. Got an accident partially blocking that ramp. And on the 5 northbound before the 2, got a new wreck in the left lane.
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10: 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Woo.
9: Thank you, Nature Boy. It's that time of day where we take a moment and pause and say thanks to everyone who's making the world run. Let's start with the men and women in the military, police officers, firefighters, doctors, nurses, lab technicians, hospital orderlies, small business owners, restaurateurs, truck drivers, everyone working at the grocery stores and fast food joints, the Port of Los Angeles, Long Beach and Oakland, and Union Station, the pilots and flight attendants. Let's listen to the national anthem.

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0: It's the John Phillips Show.
2: And a very happy Wednesday to you at 12:07 in the West. It's the John Phillips Show. Mr. Randy Wang's in Culver City.
3: John, the California legislature has one day to negotiate any November ballot propositions off the ballot, and it's pushing us to this very bizarre situation where Karen Bass tells Conan Nolan that, hey, the Save Prop 13 Act is going away, and the Howard Jarvis Taxpayer Association says, no, it's not.
2: And that back and forth had been going on all day yesterday, and neither side has given an inch. Karen Bass says the deal is done. John Kupal says no way, no how. Later today, we're going to have Susan Shelley from the Howard Jarvis Taxpayers Association here at 1:30 to directly address the controversy.
3: That is great, because I don't think HJTA is giving in, but I was very confused by Karen Bass so confidently saying, oh, that's going to be off the ballot come tomorrow.
4: If you're feeling down, if you're feeling blue, let's get help for you.
2: In a one-party state, I think she's just used to getting what she wants. And the fact that in this particular case, the Howard Jarvis Taxpayers Association has all the cards is something that she's not used to.
5: It's not a namsy-pamsy thing.
2: So Susan Shelley will be here at 1:30 to address all of this, so make sure you stick around for that. 800-222-5222 is a telephone number, 1-800-222-5222. Well, we had our primary here in California earlier in the month, but not everyone has voted yet. We know that Maine voted the week after us. That's how Graham Plattner was able to win the Democratic nomination for U.S. Senate there. And last night, they had the primary election in the Empire State, the state of New York. And oh boy, was it a good night for the Democratic Socialists of America and New York City Mayor Zoran Mamdani, who went 3-for-3 with socialist candidates that he backed for the United States Congress, and they won a clean sweep. Two of them defeated Democratic incumbents, longtime Democratic incumbents, including Adriano Espaillat, who was not just an incumbent congressman, but he was chairman of the Hispanic Caucus. So he got a big player in Washington, D.C. last night. And Dan Goldman, who is one of the impeachment managers from New York, he was also defeated by a socialist candidate. And then he won a third one. So it was a hat trick last night for Zoran Mamdani. And all of this is leading to the question, is the DSA now in charge of the Democratic Party? Because it's not just what happened last night that leads us to believe that they have the wind at their back, but look at Mamdani's election, where he beat a former Democratic governor, Andrew Cuomo, to become the mayor of New York City. There is a socialist who is the mayor of Chicago, the third largest city in the United States. Seattle has elected a socialist mayor. And here in Los Angeles, we could very well have a socialist mayor come November because Nithya Raman, the DSA candidate for mayor, city councilwoman, is currently leading incumbent mayor Karen Bass in the polls to become the next mayor of Los Angeles. In addition to all of this, the DSA counts members in various state legislatures across America, and city councils, including right here in the state of California in places like Los Angeles.

tell you, as I sat there this morning drinking my coffee and looking through all of last night's results, a couple of things came to mind. First and foremost, the Democrats made a huge mistake allowing the DSA into their party. We may have suspicions that Democrats are not capitalists, but at least publicly they claim to be. Hillary Clinton claimed to be a capitalist. Nancy Pelosi claimed to be a capitalist. Gavin Newsom claims to be a capitalist. On paper, that's what they say that they are. Socialists are not capitalists. They're anti-capitalist. They believe the government should own the means of production. And from the point of view of the Democrats, okay, they're left-wing and they hate Trump too, and they'll help us win elections, so that's good enough for us. So they let them into the party. They created a monster because they thought the monster would be useful for them. And now the monster is eating them. It's like owning a house and squatters move into the garage and you go, well, it's kind of nice having people here because if there's a disaster or something, there's more people around to alert us. So we might as well just let them stay there. And if they're not there, they'll be living on the street. So what's the difference? And they let the squatters stay in the garage. Well, now the squatters have kicked them out of the master bedroom and they're the ones who are in charge. And that's what they're dealing with right now. There is an occupying force that is quickly taking control of the Democratic Party from the Democratic establishment. And the Democrats have no one to blame but themselves. Not just for allowing them into the party, because you don't always have to do that. If there are people you know are certifiable, if you know people are cuckoo for Cocoa Puffs, and ultimately, aligning yourself with crazy people is going to come back to haunt you. You don't let them in the first place. And this has been done before. Barry Goldwater, there's a name from the past. Remember him? Ran for president in 64. Brought the Republican Party to the right. The Republican Party used to have liberals. They called them Rockefeller Republicans. They used to have conservatives, they used to have moderates, and Barry Goldwater helped realign that party into a conservative party. People who were ideologically on the same page. And that worked out for the Republicans because that led to Nixon, it led to Reagan, it led to the Tea Party, it led to Trump. But you're going to have kooks come along and try to join the party. And back then, the kooks came out of the woodwork and tried to join the party. One of those groups of kooks was the John Birch Society. They were the ones who were running around saying that Dwight Eisenhower was a puppet of the communists. He was a secret communist. He was a communist spy. And he was working for the Russians, among other crazy things. And at that time, the leaders in the movement realized we cannot have anything to do with these people publicly. They're nuts. We are going to scare the women and children if these people are part of the coalition. So we have to kick them out. And William F. Buckley and National Review and that whole crowd made it their mission to push them on the margins of the conservative movement so everyone didn't get branded a nut job. And it worked. And of course, the John Birch Society was angry and they kicked and screamed and yelled. But whatever. You don't want them associated with you because that's negative attention that you don't want or need. And you certainly don't want them in the room when decisions are being made because who wants to share the decision-making with crazy people? You don't want that. So it is possible to resist the urge to make the tent bigger by excluding the nuts. And that's what they did in the 60s, the Republicans. But this time around, the Democrats decided

decided that they would embrace the DSA. They didn't want to kick them out. They wanted to expand their ranks. They wanted to get the young people excited about politics. And if they're on the fringes, well, then who cares? Ultimately, they'll register as Democrat, and they'll vote in Democrat primaries, and they'll vote Democrat in general elections. So we're going to make a deal with the devil to try to get control of the levers of power. And now the DSA is saying, who the hell do you think you are running this party? This is our party. You're old. You're a boomer. It's time for you to retire.

0: the expectation and the norm is to win, and that is what we will be able to do here. I believe in the power of UCLA.
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2: What do you stand for? We hate Trump, period. Okay, what's the third part of your platform? We hate Trump, period. And they believe that that's good enough to win elections. You look at these people, even the ones that lost. Goldman, who was an incumbent congressman who lost. Apparently, he went into some coffee shop and he tried to get a cup of coffee on election day or sometime around election day. And they essentially said, we're not going to serve you. Whether it's because he's Jewish, whether it's because he supports Israel, whether, I don't know, he gets money from AIPAC. I don't know what their problem was, but the left-wing barista refused to serve him. So he got asked about that by the news. And instead of saying, that snot-nosed punk needs to realize that if they want this coffee shop to stay in business, they need to sell coffee to whoever wants it. And just because they don't agree with me on Israel, or they don't like the fact that I'm Jewish, shouldn't mean that they refuse my business. No. Instead of saying that, he said, damn this Donald Trump. Look what he's done to our country. Trump derangement syndrome to his core, and it wasn't enough to save him. He is out of a job. But if you're the Democratic Party and you stand for nothing but hating on Donald Trump, you're vulnerable to opposition that does stand for something, even if it's kooky. Because I could tell you what the DSA thinks about the cops, defund the cops. I can tell you what the DSA thinks about the border, open it up. I can tell you what DSA thinks about billionaires. They shouldn't be legal. I can tell you what DSA thinks about taxes. Jack them up. I can tell you what DSA thinks about evictions. There shouldn't be any such thing. I can tell you what the DSA thinks about grocery stores. The government should own them. But if I were to ask you questions about what the Democratic Party stands for, even you political junkies out there probably wouldn't have answers to many of my questions. And it's not because you're ill-informed. It's not because you're ignorant. It's because the only thing they talk about is that they hate Donald Trump. Look at these people, even here in California, candidates for the state legislature, candidates for city council, candidates for statewide constitutional offices, candidates for school board. What are you going to do if elected? I'm going to abolish ICE. I'm going to impeach Donald Trump. I'm going to expand the Supreme Court. Well, as it so happens, if you sit on the Claremont City Council, you can't do any of those things. But that's what they run on, which means they stand for nothing. You have no clue what these people are going to do if they get into office. Why? Because they haven't told you. The only thing they told you is that they hate Donald Trump. And they did it in election after election, over and over and over again. They sound like a broken record. It's like when John Edwards was running. My daddy worked at a mill. That was his answer to everything. My daddy worked at a mill. And the DSA came along and they put their platform out there and they ate their lunch. That's what happened last night. And I'll tell you, if you're Karen Bass and you're eating your Wheaties this morning and you're reading the newspaper, you better be nervous because guess what? You're next. If you're Hakeem Jeffries and you're looking at the results this morning, you better be nervous too because you're definitely next. Chuck Schumer, he's already yesterday's news. And I'll tell you who else this is bad for. This is bad for Gavin Newsom. Because Gavin Newsom is trying to present himself

0: himself as the Democratic establishment choice for president. The Democratic establishment last night got put through a wood chipper. And Gavin Newsom is saying, I'm the guy who stood by Joe Biden the whole time and told you he wasn't senile. Okay, let's see how that works out for you. I firmly believe that the Democratic Party could lose control of their nomination in 2028. And I'll tell you, I'm more convinced of that after last night's results than I was even before. If you are the chair of the DNC, if you run one of their caucuses in the Congress, if you are a party person, last night was not fun. Last night was a wake-up call. If you're going to prevent this from happening, you have to take these people head-on in your own party. You have to make the case for capitalism to your voters. You have to make the case that you were wrong on border security and we need to get tough on that to your voters. You need to make the case that the police departments need to be well-funded to keep law and order. Because if you roll over for these communists, guess what? They are more than happy to drive the monster truck. It's the John Phillips Show.
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9: For decades, the prevailing wisdom for someone who's had a heart attack has been to put them on beta blockers for the rest of their life. But new research suggests that might not be necessary, and that the benefits of these medications probably taper off after a year or two. On the whole, and for the average person, beta blockers are very safe and very effective. But, as with any medication, they can come with a cost. A financial one, and also potential side effects. We're talking about things like fatigue, dizziness, dry mouth, dry eyes. I want to be clear when I say that you absolutely should talk to your doctor before starting or stopping any medication. Point is, if you're years out from a heart attack and you're in otherwise good health, you might want to ask your doctor about discontinuing beta blockers. You want to, of course, keep up a healthy lifestyle, diet, exercise, and sleep. I'm Dr. Sanjay Gupta, helping you live a better life.
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1: KABC News at the bottom of the hour. I'm Jeff Vaughn from OnLACA. Starting today, if you are heading downtown, expect major traffic headaches in support of the upcoming FIFA Fan Zone Heart of the City event. Los Angeles Department of Transportation will close portions of Alameda, Los Angeles, and Main Street near Union Station, along with several 101 freeway ramps. The Pre-Fan Festival runs through the 28th and features live World Cup match viewing, concerts, food vendors, and soccer-themed activities. Fans are urged to take Metro, Metrolink, or Amtrak to avoid the gridlock. LA is hosting a World Cup fan event at the Coliseum and games at SoFi Stadium. The next Los Angeles World Cup match is the U.S. versus Turkey tomorrow night. More KABC News at the top of the hour. 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I'm Jeff Vaughn on the John Phillips Show.
2: Mid-City LA on the 10 eastbound. Before you get to Vermont Avenue, we've got a stall and the left lane is going to be blocked. In Santa Clarita on the 14 southbound, before you get to Sand Canyon Road, clearing a stall over the right shoulder there. In Fullerton, 57 southbound of Yorba Linda Boulevard, still working on a wreck over on the right shoulder. And in Costa Mesa, 405 northbound at the 55, trying to get a wreck cleared from the right lane there.
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1: A Better Life with Dr. Sanjay Gupta.
2: They say consistency is key, but sometimes you just gotta switch it up. A new study out of Harvard School of Public Health found that varying your exercise routine could add years to your life. What exercise someone did didn't matter much. What did matter was that all the exercises together worked all the muscle groups in their body. Now, an added benefit to changing things up is it can help you push through the plateau effect. That's when your body gets so efficient at doing something that you actually stop getting better at it. And we know from previous research that specializing in any one sport at a young age can make someone actually more prone to injury. And as experts we talk to point out, even elite athletes switch up things with their workouts, making sure to target strength, cardio, flexibility, balance, and doing that every single week. I'm Dr. Sanjay Gupta, helping you live a better life.

0: It's the John Phillips Show. 800-222-5222 is the telephone number. 1-800-222-5222. Coming up on Saturday, Randy, you and I are going to be running in a 5K for the Union Rescue Mission.
1: It's coming up this Saturday, June 27th. I believe registration starts at 7 a.m. and the race starts around 8. 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The Union Rescue Mission's 5K, 10K run walk in Griffith Park. 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
0: In the meantime, what do you say we make a couple of listeners very happy?
1: Well, let's do that right now. 790 KABC welcomes ABBA and Elton, The Early Years, a fully immersive tribute act at the Pacific Amphitheater at the OC Fair on July 25th. Tickets are on sale now at packamp.com, but right now, caller number 9 at 1-888-790-5222 gets a pair of tickets to the show. All concert tickets include admission to the OC Fair. Tickets furnished by the Pacific Amphitheater. Good luck dialing.
0: As we mentioned at the top of the show, there is drama going on right now between Karen Bass, the mayor of Los Angeles, and John Kupal and the Howard Jarvis Taxpayers Association.
1: Karen Bass, in a sit-down fireside chat at the Hollywood Chamber of Commerce, told NBC4's Conan Nolan that it was pretty much a done deal that the HJTA-backed Save Prop 13 Act that we helped collect signatures for at two great events at Pineapple Hill in Sherman Oaks and Gladstone's in Long Beach, that was going to get pulled off the ballot in exchange for the city of L.A. putting a change to Measure ULA on the ballot, which is, of course, the mansion tax that made it impossible to build apartment buildings in the city of Los Angeles. Now, Karen Bass sounded very confident when she said this, but anyone who asked the Howard Jarvis Taxpayer Association about this said, "What are you talking about? We're not pulling this thing off." Of course, the legislature has until tomorrow to make any kind of deal to put anything off the ballot. We've already heard talks of the dueling Uber measures possibly getting pulled off the ballot. But let's find out what's going on here. Here's a report from KCRA3 in Sacramento and our friend Ashley Zavala.
2: November, California voters decide on making a

0: tougher to pass new special taxes in your city and county. It's called the Local Taxpayer Protection Act.
1: That act is backed by the Howard Jarvis Taxpayers Association, but lawmakers and the governor this week tried to pressure the group to take it off the ballot.
2: Of course they did.
3: Because that's what they do. They want more money, honey.
1: KCRA3 political director Ashley Zavala joins us with why the association says it is not backing down from this, Ashley.
4: Yeah, that association is led by John Kapal, who, again, is leading the Howard Jarvis Taxpayers Association. He is not budging on this. The Local Taxpayer Protection Act qualified for the November ballot months ago, but lawmakers and the governor over the last couple of weeks have tried to negotiate with him and supporters of this to take it off the ballot. Our state leaders are working.
2: They're really freaked out because what this would do, not only would it change some of the loopholes that have made it easier to pass taxes lately by lowering the threshold if it's a citizens initiative to 50% instead of the two-thirds that was put in place by Prop 13, it would also undo a lot of those taxes.
3: And don't forget, it doesn't matter what poll you look at, the number one issue facing most Californians, regardless of political party, is affordability. And of course, if you can't afford to stay in the house that you already own, then how could you stay in the state of California? So Karen Bass, Gavin Newsom, and company are scared to death that if you put this thing on the ballot, it's going to pass.
4: Read how this could impact local government budgets. Now, the Local Taxpayer Protection Act specifically will ask voters to change the California Constitution so that all local special tax increases must have a two-third vote of approval by the people instead of a simple majority vote.
2: And that's the way it was ever since Prop 13 going back to 1978. You need a supermajority support if you're going to raise taxes. But what happened is the courts made decisions that, well, if the government puts it on the ballot, you need two-thirds. But if a citizen puts it on the ballot, and a citizen could be a union, well, then it only needs 50% support. So what you have is, if you look at the situation that happened in San Diego, where they put sales tax increases on the city and the county, they did not pass because they did not hit two-thirds. So then, okay, this time the SEIU is going to put that tax increase on the ballot. It's BS.
3: They're trying to sneak tax increases through based on a technicality that their judges created.
4: Right now in California, a special tax that's proposed by local government does need to pass by that two-thirds vote. But a citizens' initiative for a special tax can pass with a simple majority, which is, again, why this proposal, what this proposal is essentially trying to stop. The Local Taxpayer Protection.
2: What actual citizen just out of the blue is like, you know what? I think our taxes need to go up.
3: No, it's just a way to get around the two-thirds majority.
2: Well, and it's also become a system where unions, much like what we're seeing with the billionaire tax, can put something on the ballot that specifically benefits them.
3: And just think about it. If the SEIU is successful with this wealth confiscation tax, all of them are going to do the same thing. The attitude will be, we're going to oppose this one so the dam doesn't break. But if you can't beat them, join them.
2: You'll see. In 2028, a billionaire confiscation tax for the schools.
5: Get that money!
3: And then the parks, and then water, and earthquake retrofitting, and you name it, we're going to do it across the board.
2: We now have tax measures that are just a la carte. It's like, as much as I support the LAFD, I'm kind of iffy about this fire tax that we're supposed to pay in the city of Los Angeles, because with a $15 billion budget, the city should be prioritizing the fire department, not asking us for more money.
3: Yeah, get rid of the safety ambassadors and give that money to the fire department. Go through all of these departments and find the crap that you don't need, get rid of it, and direct that money to public safety.
4: Action Act also limits fees cities and counties can charge when the legal ownership of a property is transferred to someone else. This is known as real estate transfer taxes.
2: This is what the city of LA is freaked out about, and this is why Karen Bass apparently is trying to work behind the scenes to kill this thing. Because what of the many taxes that would be undone by the HJTA bill would be Measure ULA. and the city would stop getting all of this funding from real estate transfers above $5 million. And the problem is they already have all of that money spent in contracts with things like eviction defense attorneys who are paid by the city to sue the city to make sure nobody gets evicted.
3: And this is why Karen Bass has put herself front and center in this debate, because she has the most to lose if this passes, and she knows it.
4: The proposal bans that tax from being any higher than 0.11% in California. This act stems from a series of court decisions that the HJTA felt undermined California's nearly 50-year-old property tax law known as Proposition 13. Lawmakers and the governor tried to get Kapal and the HJTA to take this off the ballot.
2: Gavin could have used Dana.
3: Oh, yeah. Gavin Newsom is playing without a quarterback right now. Because while he gallivanted around the globe on his book tour, campaigning for Grampy Joe, campaigning for Kamala Harris, recording various podcasts, the acting governor was Dana Williamson. And she would sit in the watchtower and observe everything going on in Sacramento. And the moment that someone did something that she didn't like, she would erupt with fury and would prevent them from even collecting signatures for something like, oh, I don't know, the billionaire confiscation tax. She tried to do that with Prop 36, unsuccessful there, but how many times was she successful at keeping these initiatives off the ballot? And the fact that she wasn't there left Gavin Newsom without an enforcer. And because he wasn't minding the store, when the cat's away, the mice will play.
4: Offering to change state law on real estate transfer taxes, Kapal says he and the group are not backing down and had this message for voters.
5: Yeah, I think our message is extraordinarily simple. Makes it harder to raise taxes. That's it. Makes it harder to raise taxes at the local level. And if you want to elaborate, we could say makes it
2: This thing might have the same margins as Prop 36.
3: It's possible.
2: Because people have had, except for the county of L.A., so many of those sales tax increases up and down the state of California, including the parcel tax increase in Oakland, of all places, failed.
3: What's so weird is that San Francisco is now decidedly to the right of Los Angeles. And this last election proved that that's not changing anytime soon.
2: I'm going to need this live video stream to be very successful, because if I don't get that condo that I want in San Francisco in the next couple of years, the real estate market's going to price me out.
5: Harder to raise taxes at the local level by closing two loopholes in Prop 13. Very simple, straightforward message.
6: And right now in this moment of taxation, I mean, both at the state and local level, I mean, how do you imagine, I mean, the pressure from lawmakers to try to negotiate with you and the
2: You guys got to really spring for a second laugh, Mike. I mean, Ashley is a star. It's not like your background producer that's asking questions and you don't want them mic'd. We want Ashley mic'd.
6: Supporters of your measure, I mean, do you feel like the pressure is certainly on because people are likely going to want to side with you?
5: I think so. I think one of the things we do is for any local community, we just say, if they're pushing back and saying our initiative is too draconian, look at their budget 5 years ago and look at their budget today, and then ask the question, where is that money going? You have got
2: great question.
3: And the answer is, frequently, it's going to developers and it's going to NGOs and money laundering schemes.
2: Gavin Newsom, when he first became governor, presided over a budget that was around $200 billion. 7 years later, the budget is $350 billion. How exactly did that happen?
3: When the level of services is decidedly worse.
5: Local government revenues and state government revenue is increasing at rates much faster than population inflation.
2: There was record revenues in California this year to the point where Prop 98 kicked in and the schools got more money than they've ever gotten before, yet everybody's broke.
3: And there's declining enrollment. It's not like they have more kids. They have fewer kids.
5: And it's coming in. California is a tax-producing machine. Highest income tax rate in America, 13.3%. Highest state sales tax rate in America, 7.3%.

0: 5. That's even before the local add-ons.
1: Yes, now that the Measure ER has passed in the county of Los Angeles, the cities of Palmdale and Lancaster in the Antelope Valley that already had a whole bunch of local tax increases from years past will have, and this is true, the highest sales tax of any city in the country.
2: Wild.
0: Highest gas tax. And even with Prop 13, we rank 18th out of 50 states in per capita property tax collections. Even with property taxes, we're not a low property tax state.
3: We reached.
1: Now go to Texas if you want to see what a high property tax state is like.
2: I don't know how they afford it there.
1: Well, you don't pay income tax, but still, it is a lot. And Texas homes are big, and you're paying by that square footage.
2: Well, it's a huge bill that you get once a year.
1: It's massive. When my in-laws showed me what they were paying, I was shocked.
2: Apparently, it's really bad in New York State, too.
1: Oh, boy.
3: Out to Governor Gavin Newsom's office and the office of Assembly Speaker Robert Rivas and Senate President Pro Tem Monique Limon. We are still waiting to hear back from the three of them. Los Angeles Mayor Karen Bass today seemed confident that this is coming off the ballot because there are still a couple of days left for them to negotiate. The Secretary of State must certify the ballot initiatives that voters will see in November by this upcoming Thursday. So there's a lot of time left. I'm hearing just from other sources that Kapal is facing a lot of political pressure, but at this point, he's not backing down.
1: Why would he?
2: Well, think about it. There are probably, and we've seen this before with elected Republicans in Sacramento, there are Republicans who are in the caucus for the state assembly and the state senate who effectively work for the Democrats. Because if you're the super minority, you don't even have a say on the budget. You only get the crumbs that the Democrats throw to you. And if you want the nice offices, if you want invitations to the nice parties with the open bars, if you want to go on the junkets, if you want all of the perks that come with elected office, if you're on the in with the in crowd, you have to do them a solid once in a while. So I wonder, and I'll ask Susan Shelley this question. I wonder if they're getting pressure from elected Republicans in Sacramento under the radar to drop this thing. Because it doesn't matter if Karen Bass is pressuring them. She has no control over the Howard Jarvis Taxpayers Association. It doesn't matter if Gavin Newsom is pressuring them. He has no leverage over them either. But there are Republicans in the legislature that the Jarvis Association does work with. And moderate Democrats, there still are a couple up there, who could put pressure on them to do something like this. And I wonder if those are the back channels that Bass and company are going through to try to get them to pull this from the ballot.
4: Seems to be very strong-minded about this.
3: Yes.
4: One. Yeah. All right.
3: Ashley, thank you.
1: So there you go. We'll find out in less than 24 hours if the Save Prop 13 Act is going on the November ballot, and all signs except for Karen Bass point to yes.
2: It's the John Phillips Show.
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2: 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All right, we've got a couple of phone calls. Let's go to Dan in Sonoma. Dan, hello.
3: Hey, John. Regarding the Democrat socialists that are taking over the party, a couple of comments on it. One, the first is that I've always considered these people the political offspring of people like Nancy Pelosi and the late Harry Reid and so forth. They're getting progressively worse. But the bigger question is, why do so many young people follow old fossils like Bernie Sanders and all that? If you remember the 2016 election, you know, his rallies, the numbers rivaled Donald Trump's. He had tens of thousands of people just like Trump did. Where does this come from? The education system. The education system is preaching and promoting the so-called virtues of socialism. And that the education system has needed to be gutted for the longest time, because if it isn't, this will continue until our end.
2: Well, and it's not even just what they're teaching them, but many of these people are graduating from very expensive universities in very heavy debt with degrees that they cannot use. So if you are starting your working life with 6 figures in debt, with a degree in gender studies, and you have AI and technology that is drastically changing the economy, changing the way that we live, you're never going to be able to afford to buy a house. You're never going to be able to accumulate wealth. You're never going to be able to have the capital to start a business. It's just not something that you're going to be able to do. And I think that there is a level of resentment that exists among that population. And this is how they're taking it out on the rest of us. They're voting for these wackadoodle candidates who want to tax us into oblivion because they resent the fact that we own homes. They resent the fact that we have degrees that are useful or skills that are useful, because they're never going to have it.
3: Well, just like Lenin when he took over Russia back, you know, a century ago, all he did was make promises, a workers' paradise, we're going to make things better for you. He had no idea or no intention to fulfill those promises. These DSA people are doing the same thing.
2: All right. Thank you for the call, sir. We've got 2 more hours to go on the John Phillips Show. The Fix California Hour is next. Kira Davis joins us. And then we're also going to hear from Susan Shelley from the Howard Jarvis Taxpayers Association to find out if, in fact, they are cutting a deal with Karen Bass and the governor to pull their initiative from the ballot. Don't you go anywhere.

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4: 60 eastbound before the 605. Got a report of some metal debris in the right lane. In Santa Ana, 22 eastbound connector to the 5 north, trying to clear a crash from the lanes of that transition. And in Costa Mesa, 405 northbound at the 55. Got that accident cleared from the right lane.
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14: 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And John Phillips is just the man to lead the charge. 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
16: 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Mr. Randy Wang's in Culver City.
17: John, the giant warehouse fire in Boyle Heights is still burning. The food is still rotting. And that means the rats are coming.
16: Boy, this story just keeps getting better and better, doesn't it?
17: They say they'll try to have this thing out by Friday.
16: They'll try. Are there any ballots in that building? 800-222-5222 is the telephone number, 1-800-222-5222. It is our pleasure to welcome our next guest to the program. She is the host of The Orange Report with Kira Davis, which is news and views you can use from around Orange County, California. You can get her online at justkiradavis.com and follow her on X at Kira Davis. Kira Davis, welcome.
18: Hey, John. Good to be here.
16: Well, thanks so much for stopping by. So let's start out with the election in New York State last night, where the socialist bloc that was endorsed by New York City Mayor Mamdani was successful. He got a hat trick last night, including

0: knocking out two Democratic incumbents, one of whom being the chair of the Hispanic caucus. So you're not talking about a backbencher member here. You're talking about someone in a position of leadership. He is actively trying to remake the Democratic Party into a socialist organization. All of these individuals who won last night that he supported, members of the Democratic Socialists of America. Certainly, we've seen success from that group before, including Mamdani himself, who's now the mayor of New York City. But the socialists have elected a mayor in Chicago, in Seattle, and they might even do it right here in California, in Los Angeles.
1: Well, it's not great news. I'm very frustrated, John, because we've been talking about this for a long time. I know you have too, but we've been talking about this for decades, at least 15 years since the Obama administration, about the rise of socialism, how this left-wing element was coming in, making gains, and the Republican Party didn't take us seriously. The mainstream media didn't take us seriously. The mainstream conservative media didn't take us seriously. And here's what ticks me off, John. The Republican Party in California and across America has given up on the cities, and they gave up on the cities a long time ago. That's half of Los Angeles's problem. And we never made a play for these cities. And I guess the strategy is just, well, we'll just, you know, take the red rural areas and we'll work with that. And it's so short-sighted because it wasn't just about, you know, the population of the cities, blue versus red, left versus right. It was that when we vacated those areas and stopped fighting for them, we created a vacuum. And the Democrat Socialists came in, and the Democrat Party shipped in millions of foreign voters. We can talk at length about all those shenanigans, what was going on during the Biden administration. But basically what they were doing is shipping those people in, dumping them into the urban areas, and then, of course, they spread out to rural areas. So you've got millions of new residents who aren't acclimated to America, have not assimilated. They come from socialist or worse, communist countries, and they come with all those values. And then in a state like California, you can vote and you can run for office, even if you're from somewhere else. So we have just given up these cities, and now it's kicking us in our asses because our two major centers of commerce, Los Angeles and New York, have been completely overrun by the Democrat Socialists. And if we don't do something very serious very soon, this is going to be a nationwide battle, and we're going to be looking at becoming a socialist country. We're going to be looking at becoming Europe.
0: Set the Republicans aside for a second, because last night was a primary. And whenever I would see one of these incumbent Democratic politicians interviewed, and they would be asked about something outrageous that the socialist candidate did, what they would do is they would say, yes, Donald Trump is evil. And they would turn it into an attack on Donald Trump. And then they'd ask him a second question. And then they'd turn that into yet another attack on Donald Trump. They just ignored their opponents and never rebutted their arguments head on. Why do you think they're so reluctant to do that? Because these Democrats claim to be capitalists. Maybe they are, maybe they aren't. I don't know. But if that's the position that you're publicly going to take, for heaven's sake, go out and defend it if it's under attack. And if there's someone running against you as a socialist, explain to the voters why that doesn't work. But they never did that.
1: Why would they do that, John? They don't believe that. Democrats are opportunists. The modern Democrat Party, the moderate wing of the moderate Democrat of the modern Democrat Party, is just the opportunist wing. That's why I'll go back to my, you know, illegal alien point, which is they have shipped in all these voters, and now they have to cater to that base. Well, here's the other thing they've done, John. They've gotten into bed with the anti-Semites. And they've gotten into bed with the Hamas crowd and the communist crowd. And so even if some of them genuinely have, you know, decent American values or lean towards that, they can't. Probably even the party itself has scolded them and told them not to do this, but they can't then go out and advocate against their base. This is maybe the Achilles heel of all this when it comes.

0: to the Democrats is that that's their base now. The rabid anti-Semites, pro-Hamas, pro-Palestine, whatever, whatever, that's the base now. They can't. They have painted themselves into this corner, and those are the only people that they have that are voting for them, because the moderate Democrats aren't even voting Democrat anymore, right? We saw what happened in L.A. with Spencer Pratt and how many people came to the middle or came over to the right. Democrats who are sane and love America can no longer vote confidently with the Democrat Party. So, and they're not winning right-wing voters, right? They're not winning this soft middle that came over during the Trump campaign. They have nothing that can win those people. Who do they have to speak to? Who do they have to shore? What's the base they got to shore up? It's the lefties. So they just cross their fingers and hope that there's not enough of the DSA crowd to beat them, which they found out last night, at least in New York City, that's not true. They're in a corner. They can't advocate against this base. This is their base now. This is the bed they made. Now they got to sleep in it.
1: When the No Kings protests were going on, I drove by a couple of them, and I saw many pictures posted on social media from those protests. And it didn't matter what you were looking at. The crowd was all the same. It was all people in their 70s, people in their 80s. You saw a lot of silver hair. You saw a lot of guys with ponytails. You saw a lot of old ladies with the big Morty Seinfeld sunglasses. We know the look of what those rallies look like. You look last night, however, at the DSA parties after those candidates won their primaries, and it was a very different look. I think that the No Kings rallies were the traditional Democratic voters. But at the DSA rallies, what you saw was an overwhelmingly young and overwhelmingly white crowd, where the candidates were people who became citizens 15 minutes ago. And it seemed like that's the model of what these candidates and what these movements and what these campaigns look like. Why do you think, demographically speaking, socialism is so appealing to that young crowd, let's say the under 35 crowd?
0: It's always been appealing to the under 35 crowd. That's where it originated, even, you know, I mean, in our modern history. So that's not a surprise. Let me explain to you what's happening here. The difference, it's a really great point you make, the difference between the crowds, No Kings and the DSA crowds. Listen, the No Kings wing of the Democrat Party, those are the useful idiots. Those are the hippie boomers. Those are my parents, right? They're the people who, they're the spoiled brats of the 60s and 70s who now they just want to relive their glory days, and they all have TDS. And so this is something for them to do. They're retired. They're going to get their pension. They're going to get all their Social Security payments that we're never going to get because they're going to kill the system. They can enjoy that, and they can, for fun, they can go out and protest. But listen, the DSA is using those people because they hate those people too. Look at what happened in Dearborn, Michigan, where the hippie boomer, No Kings crowd went out and fought. They fought to elect a Muslim council. They fought for it because diversity, inclusion, equity, all that BS. They fought for it. And what did the Dearborn Muslims do when they got into power? They canceled Pride Day. They canceled all the Pride BS in the school. They did that. And then the gay hippie boomers showed up. You can find video of this. They're crying. They're talking. They're crying. We fought with you. We stood up for you. We stood up against the right for you. What are you doing? They're doing what they always said they were going to do. They'll use whoever they need to do to use to get into power. So the No Kings weirdos are just the useful idiots. It's those young DSA people. They're the real voter. They're the real voting base. And their leaders are very, very dangerous, much more dangerous than those hippie boomers understand. And they're just using them, and they're going to turn on them, too. It'll be too late for them. Hopefully, it won't be too late for all of us. But look, of course, youth are disaffected in this country. It's unaffordability, healthcare crisis, all this, you know, you name it. And again, if I could just speak to the Republican weakness here, the way we left the cities to fend for themselves, we have left our youth to fend for themselves. We haven't really been paying attention to what the future, the next 20 to 30 years are going to look like. Republicans are infamously short-sighted. We'll look to the next election. We won't look to the next 30 or 40 years. This is actually what I appreciate about President Trump.

0: I think he is focused on not the next 3 or 4 years, but the next 30 or 40 years. And let's keep in mind, he's not going to be here for that. But that's what vision is. So we need more people with more vision to help sell the vision to the youth. But in New York City, of course, the only people that are left in the city to vote are people on welfare or young, white, rich liberals, which have always made up the Marxist base.
1: The Democratic Party only stands for one thing right now, to my eye, and that is that they hate Donald Trump. Beyond that, they don't really have much to say. It doesn't matter what you ask them about. It doesn't matter if they're running for a state office. I mean, look at all the candidates for governor who spent their time.

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1: You know, have a pension, or I would like a better job, whatever these people are asking for. And as you say, the Democrat Party, the establishment Democrat Party, had no answer for that. Again, this is why you can't leave any political space undefended. You can't. And you can't just be against something. That's how we were in 2008 when we elected Obama. Republicans were just against Obama. We were just against this ethereal concept of socialism. But we really weren't for much. John McCain wasn't a great candidate. He wasn't for much. And we paid the price for that. And I think modern Republicans, look, Democrats are learning their own lesson, and it's a tough lesson, and it's going to be a tough lesson for all of us. But then on the other side, Republicans have an opportunity to learn from this as well. I think the Democrat Party should be concerned. I think all of America should be concerned. If this wing is going to take over the other party in our two-party system, we don't have a two-party system anymore, and we're going to have to figure out how we trash the Democrat Party then, because what we can't have, John, is a communist party as one of two major parties in the United States. We can't have an Islamist party as one of the two major parties. Our Constitution cannot bear it. We're going to have to come up with some pretty drastic solutions here.
2: Do you think, as I do, that we have now been given enough warnings that the Democratic Party is going to lose control over their primary in 2028? And whoever the establishment choice is, whether it's Josh Shapiro or Gavin Newsom or whomever, is really at risk of losing that nomination to a DSA candidate, maybe AOC, maybe someone else?
1: It's hard to say. We might not. Now, let's keep in mind that this DSA push is really, it's on the coasts right now. Now, they do have their tentacles all across the U.S. We have to keep our eyes open. But these are races that are on the coast. So I'm not sure how long that's going to take to spread to the rest of the party. Will it sort of be in full swing in 28? I'm not sure. It's a possibility. It's not good. Listen, it's not going to be, they're not going to nominate Josh Shapiro. They're not going to do it. He's Jewish. They can't. I can't wait for Gavin Newsom to get the primaries, because he's going to pull a Kamala for sure and faceplant, and that'll be delightful to watch if he doesn't get arrested before then. But I think we'll see a push. If we don't see a dominance, we will definitely see a push. We will definitely see faces on that stage that we would have never seen before that aren't the Bernies, you know, that are more dangerous. At least Bernie still likes his money, but a lot of these people are ideologues. And so that we'll see. I don't know if AOC is going to be ready by 28, but we'll have to see how things. I keep thinking things are going to take a while, and then everything's moving faster than I ever thought it would. But again, I just want to reiterate, we're at critical mass here. And if everybody doesn't figure this out and we don't come up with some real solutions here, this whole country is going to be in big, big trouble.
2: Last question before you go. What's your read on the L.A. mayor's race? Do you think it's going to be Karen Bass or Nithya Raman?
1: What a ridiculous question. That, like, why do I have to even consider this? You know what I mean? Who the hell is Nithya Raman? She was an absolute non-entity weeks ago, and now we're actually looking at her being the mayor of L.A. First of all, what I have to say is this is fraud. I don't care who calls me a loony. I don't care who calls me, you know, just biased. I don't care. This is fraud. There was definitely fraud in Los Angeles. Who do I think is going to win? I think Karen Bass is going to win because she knows the levers to pull. She's got the connections. Nithya hasn't made her way up there yet. But make no mistake, you know, this is just the beginning. We'll see if Los Angeles can

0: survive another 4 years of a Democrat, I feel very strongly that something drastic is going to happen before then, but I just don't know what. And I think Spencer feels it too. And he's been, and I think Spencer has known that there's some other things that they have planned for the city of LA that are going to be disastrous. How it all shakes out, I don't know. I suspect it'll be Karen Bass.
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0: Thanks, John. Stay safe out there.
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10: A Better Life with Dr. Sanjay Gupta.
11: By age 35, two-thirds of American men will experience some degree of noticeable hair loss. And by age 50, about 85% of men will have significantly thinning hair. That's according to the American Hair Loss Association. Now, one dermatologist explained that hair loss can either be genetic or it can be triggered by stress, illness, surgery, medications, major life events. No matter the cause, a lot of men, understandably, are frustrated by hair loss because it seems like a loss of control. You can take great care of your scalp by all sorts of expensive lotions and potions, but that might not matter. There are some tried and true medications that might work, like minoxidil or finasteride. But another solution is just shaving it off, and I've heard more and more how liberating this can be for a lot of guys. That's the ultimate control of their appearance. I'm Dr. Sanjay Gupta, helping you live a better life.
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0: 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Susan Shelley joins us. 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
3: KABC News at the bottom of the hour. I'm Jeff Vaughn from OnLACA. Starting today, if you are heading downtown, expect major traffic headaches in support of the upcoming FIFA Fan Zone Heart of the City event. Los Angeles Department of Transportation will close portions of Alameda, Los Angeles, and Main Street near Union Station, along with several 101 freeway ramps. The Free Fan Festival runs through the 28th and features live World Cup match viewing, concerts, food vendors, and soccer-themed activities. Fans are urged to take Metro, Metrolink, or Amtrak to avoid the gridlock. LA is hosting a World Cup fan event at the Coliseum and games at SoFi Stadium. The next Los Angeles World Cup match is the U.S. versus Turkey tomorrow night. More KABC News at the top of the hour. 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
4: In Artesia, on the 91 westbound right at the Pioneer Boulevard off-ramp, there's a crash on the shoulder of that ramp causing some slowing. Garden Grove, 22 eastbound at Harbor Boulevard, good news, got that three-car crash cleared. In Industry, 60 westbound at 7th Avenue, clearing that wreck completely to the shoulder. And in Pomona, 60 eastbound before the 71, got that car fire. All that activity is over on the right shoulder, though.
5: 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I believe in the power of UCLA.
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0: Cleveland Show. 800-222-5222 is the telephone number. 1-800-222-5222. Coming up on Saturday, Randy, you and I are going to be running in a 5K for the Union Rescue Mission.
1: How exciting is this? It is this Saturday, June 27th, early in the morning. I'm going to get there around 7. I think the race starts around 8. We're lacing up for the Union Rescue Mission's 5K, 10K walk run this Saturday at Griffith Park. It's a great morning for a great cause. We'll be there in person, running, walking, or I don't know. Someone's probably going to bring a golf cart. 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We'd love to meet you. Every step supports the incredible work the Union Rescue Mission is doing right here in Los Angeles. 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
0: It is our pleasure to welcome our next guest to the program. She is a columnist for the Southern California News Group and host of the Howard Jarvis Radio Show, which airs Tuesday nights on KABC in LA and KSFO in San Francisco. You can follow her on X at Susan_Shelley. Susan Shelley, welcome.
2: Thank you so much, John. Great to be with you.
0: So there is a lot of drama swirling on right now about your organization, the Howard Jarvis Taxpayers Association, because the mayor of Los Angeles, Karen Bass, came out on television yesterday in an interview with KNBC's Conan Nolan and said that she has reached a deal with John Kupal and the Howard Jarvis Taxpayers Association to pull your Save Prop 13 initiative from the ballot. John Kupal went on KCRA-TV with Ashley Zavala in Sacramento yesterday and said no such deal exists and the initiative will be on the November ballot. What's going on here?
2: Well, all I know is what the Howard Jarvis Taxpayers Association said in a news release, which is on its website, which says that they are not pulling the initiative. They are not. There was a deal that was made for a transfer tax cap statewide, but it didn't address the whole issue of the two-thirds vote requirement for local special taxes and this giant loophole that the courts created. So the deadline to pull it off the ballot is tomorrow at 5 o'clock. To my knowledge, it is not going to be pulled off the ballot. It is, we are fighting on for taxpayers, unless something has been offered that I'm unaware of. This is the situation. You can read the press release right on the Howard Jarvis website at hjta.org under news.
0: What's odd to me is whether or not it stays on or comes off is almost irrelevant in the sense that she's saying a deal already exists and Jarvis is emphatic at saying, no, there is no deal. Why in the world would she go to a public forum like that and make a claim that's demonstrably untrue?
2: Well, it appears to me that she's not up to date on the latest information. It could be that there are people who told her that
0: Susan, are you there?
2: Paul would pull it off. Yes, can you hear me? Can you hear me? Hello?
0: Did we just lose Susan?
1: No, Susan's on. Hold on. Did this thing crap out now?
0: Randy?
2: Susan. I can hear you.
1: Hold on for one second. Susan, we're testing our video our capabilities, and I think we just had the same issue that we keep having, where now all of a sudden, Johnny can't hear us? That's new. Johnny, you can't hear anything.
0: Randy, are you there?
1: Okay. We're going to have go to clean feed. Susan,

0: Susan, hold on right there. We're going to get right back to you. Clean feed.
1: Okay.
0: Uh-oh. Susan, why don't you go ahead and continue explaining what exactly the Save Prop 13 Act will do when people get the chance to vote on it in November.
1: Okay, well, there have been some efforts to make it easier to raise your taxes. And this came through the courts because the state constitution says that special taxes, when the money is earmarked, need a two-thirds vote to pass. But the courts carved a loophole and said, well, if a citizens group decides to do a petition to put a tax increase on the ballot, if citizens want to raise their own taxes, the constitution doesn't apply. Well, we dispute that. We think this is a giant loophole for special interests to write their own tax increase, direct all the money to themselves, and then collect signatures, put it on the ballot, and evade the two-thirds vote requirement. We have been trying to close this loophole, and the measure that is on the ballot in November, the Local Taxpayer Protection Act to Save Prop 13, will do that. It will close that loophole, and it will say two-thirds means two-thirds, no matter how it gets on the ballot. It's very simple. We're making it harder to raise your taxes. And the other thing it does is it deals with real estate transfer taxes, which are also prohibited by the state constitution. You can look it up. It's in Article 13A, Section 4, put there by Prop 13. Once again, the courts have created exceptions where sometimes a real estate transfer tax is allowed. It's like a sales tax on real estate. And Howard Jarvis prohibited those in Prop 13 because he felt they were just trying to take back all the savings that people had had from the tax cut that was Prop 13, but it wasn't a tax deferral, it was a tax cut. And he didn't want the government trying to take it back again. So transfer taxes were prohibited, the courts have allowed them, we are prohibiting them again. And some of these taxes will be rolled back in 2 years. If they're no longer legal, they'll be phased out over 2 years. It gives the cities an off-ramp to replace that revenue with something that's allowed by the Constitution and approved by the voters. So that's what we're up to. We're trying to make it harder to raise your taxes. And as far as I know, unless something has happened that no one's told me yet, it will be on the ballot in November. We think it's very important that taxpayers have an opportunity to make clear that they are taking back their rights. That's what we're doing.
2: Susan,
1: Andy,
2: it's John.
1: Are you there?
2: I'm back here with
1: Hi, John.
2: You. Hi there. I want to go back to Karen Bass here for a moment because right now, you have pressure that's being put on any number of organizations who have initiatives that have qualified for the ballot. We know that Newsom is putting pressure on the SEIU to drop the billionaire tax confiscation. We know that there are competing Uber initiatives that may or may not end up on the ballot. In this particular case, the people who are trying to influence the Howard Jarvis Taxpayers Association don't really have a lot of sway over that group. Karen Bass is someone who was not endorsed by the Howard Jarvis Taxpayers Association. She's not someone that you guys have worked particularly close with. Gavin Newsom would fit that bill as well. So there's not a lot of pressure that they can put on you guys that would impact your final decision. But I do know that in Sacramento, many Republicans who are in the state legislature, who are in the super minority, are willing to play ball with the Democrats when it benefits them. We know, for example, that it was the Republicans that put cap and trade over the top when vulnerable Democrats didn't want to vote for it. The Republicans in Sacramento who want to be invited to the fun parties and want the nice office space and want to be able to go on all the junkets are willing to do the dirty work for the Democrats when they're called upon to do so. Have any Republicans in the legislature put pressure on the Howard Jarvis Taxpayers Association to pull this initiative off the ballot?
1: Not that I'm aware of. The pressure is mostly being placed on people who would contribute to the campaign. So it costs a lot of money to do a statewide campaign in California, and I think the pressure is being put on different business groups not to support this effort. But there are other business groups that really are very concerned about these out-of-control tax increases through these loopholes, and they would like to shut that down, and I think they will support this campaign. But you're certainly right. There's a lot of deal-making. There's a lot of pressure. But this is the Howard Jarvis Taxpayers Association. We fight for taxpayers. And certainly they don't have anything they can withdraw from us because they haven't given us anything in Sacramento.

0: If they say you'll never eat lunch in this town again, well, we're not eating lunch in this town now. They just come after us all the time. You know, what are they going to do to us? So, I mean, outside of something violent, I don't think they have anything to threaten us with.
1: Well, I'll tell you, given the fact that they're acting as if this initiative is a five-alarm fire, particularly for Karen Bass in the city of Los Angeles, I don't think that they would just do what they're doing if they didn't have some kind of polling data that came from someone they trust saying if this thing gets on the ballot, it's going to pass. I know, for example, that's why Newsom is terrified of the billionaire confiscation tax, because the polling data that is available says you put that on the ballot, it passes. I would imagine that there are similar numbers that exist for this initiative that's scaring the living bejesus out of them.
0: I think so. I think cities have adapted to this upland loophole where they can work through a union and they can get a tax increase through the fire department union or the police union or some other union, the healthcare unions. They can call it a citizens initiative. It's really coming from the same people. It's coming from the government. But it doesn't have to meet the two-thirds threshold if it gets on the ballot through signatures. And this is not something that's in the Constitution. This was totally invented by a series of court decisions. And nobody would have come up with this system and said, yeah, that's a good idea. Let's require a two-thirds vote for special taxes and then create this giant loophole for the governments to get around it. We're not on board with that. People are paying billions of dollars in taxes that did not meet the required two-thirds threshold, like, for instance, Measure A in L.A. County in 2024, which was an upland exception sales tax increase for homelessness services. You're paying $1 billion a year in L.A. County in sales taxes for this upland tax that should not have passed because it didn't get to two-thirds. There's a lot of that going on. Measure ULA, the so-called mansion tax, was one of these upland taxes. Went through all kinds of loopholes, and it's tanking the real estate market in the city of Los Angeles. And if anyone had put it through the normal process, they probably wouldn't have done something like this, at least not at the rate that they did it, at 4% and 5.5%, which is just devastating for developers who want to build and sell something. So this is all crazy that the courts have enabled this workaround, and it really needs to be shut down. So if there's deal making going on that I'm unaware of, it's going to have to be something that benefits the taxpayers quite a lot, because how does the Howard Jarvis Taxpayers Association take it off the ballot just because, for no reason? I don't see that happening.
1: I'll tell you what else I think scares Karen Bass and Gavin Newsom with your initiative. Typically, they're very good at running and winning races where it's red versus blue, Republican versus Democrat, conservative versus liberal. And I think that historically speaking, they regard tax bills as something that they can frame that way, where Republicans say we're taxed too much, the government does too much, people should do more for themselves. And the Democrats say, no, we need more taxes. We need more public services. The government should do more for its population. If the debate centered around those terms, I think they win. Right now, the issue becomes people are concerned more about affordability in California than anything else. That's true with Republicans. It's true with Democrats. It's true with independents. It's true with people in LA. It's true with people in San Francisco. It's true with people in San Diego. Affordability is something that everyone in this state, absent maybe a handful of people, are very concerned about. And if you increase the tax burden dramatically on the population, you are going to make the state unaffordable, particularly if it's for something that everyone needs, a home. If it's a tax on cigarettes or some kind of sin tax or a tax on alcohol, whatever, maybe they'd sign on to that. But everyone needs a place to live. Everyone needs a home. And if you guys get your initiative through, California will be more affordable. There's no question about that. I think that's what they're afraid of. I think they see themselves as being behind the eight ball if this gets on the ballot due to that issue of affordability.
0: I think you're exactly right. And we have seen in statewide races and even in local tax races that it's certainly not 80-20 in favor of tax increases. It's more the other way. So

0: I think you're exactly right. You can't paint this as red versus blue. It's affecting everybody. Howard Jarvis Taxpayers Association is trying to make it harder to raise taxes, and people are going to scream yes when they hear that.
1: What do you make of the fact that your message has really, of all places in the state of California, really resonated in San Francisco, where the overpaid CEO tax that was on the ballot went down? Other tax initiatives on the ballot in the Bay Area went down. It seems that the Bay Area is now more anti-tax than Los Angeles even, which if you were to say that to someone in, let's say, the 1980s or the 1990s, they would look at you like you were on drugs.
0: Yeah. Well, San Francisco was the first one to push through an upland tax. They wanted to do a commercial real estate tax, leasing tax, I think, on any kind of lease on a commercial real estate property. And they wanted to use the money for early education. And they didn't think they could get to two-thirds. So two of the supervisors did an initiative as in their role as citizens. The government pretended to be not government and did an initiative, and it passed by not even 51%. And they declared it passed. And they went to court. We all went to court to sue over it, and we all lost. And that's how we have this upland exception. So San Francisco was already at the point where they couldn't get a two-thirds vote for a tax increase. All they could get was barely 50% plus one. And that was 2018. So clearly they have pushed too far, too many tax increases, driving too many businesses out, driving too many jobs away, and people have had it. And I'm glad to see that the pendulum is swinging there. Maybe there's hope for Los Angeles.
1: When you look at the signatures that you guys were able to put together, which is a Herculean task to accomplish, but you guys did it, getting the number of signatures that the state requires to put it on the ballot, were there any particular counties that disproportionately showed up on your list where support was a given and you guys had no problem getting signatures?
0: To my knowledge, we had no problem getting signatures anywhere. Everyone was willing to sign something that makes it harder to raise taxes. Everybody is feeling it. They're feeling it in gasoline and food costs. And a lot of it is worse in California because of just blithering idiocy and the policies related to energy in particular, where because of this climate alarmism that they've used for political purposes, similar, I think, in the way they use the anti-Trump rhetoric for political purposes. Whatever is polling well, they're for that. So the climate stuff is very expensive. If you raise the cost of electricity and gasoline, which they did with these cap and trade programs that require these extra permits, it raises the cost of everything in California. And they've restricted housing construction because of a fear of driving, because too much driving, we can't hit our climate targets. We should pause the climate targets. That would make everything more affordable. But certainly the answer is not to raise taxes, which is what they are doing, in order, in many cases, to fulfill these climate mandates of building bike lanes or whatever to try and get greenhouse gases down. This is craziness. These are idiotic policies. And the people who have put this into place are still in office, and they're not being accountable for what these decisions are doing to people's lives. They just want to raise taxes, and we're going to stop that part of it if we can.
1: Well, tomorrow is the deadline. We will know tomorrow by the close of business if this Howard Jarvis-sponsored initiative is going to be on the November ballot. Howard Jarvis says it is. The mayor of Los Angeles says it isn't. And if it is going to be on the November ballot, boy, is the mayor going to have egg on her face. Susan Shelley, columnist at the Southern California News Group, host of the Howard Jarvis radio program, which airs on KABC in L.A. and KSFO in the Bay Area. Thanks so much for stopping by.
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2: A better life with Dr. Sanjay Gupta.
3: A colleague of mine went to a meeting of the primetime seniors the other week. There are programs like this all over the country for people in their 60s, 70s, 80s, and beyond to stay active. It's not just something to keep older folks busy. It helps to keep their bodies in shape and their brains sharp. Showing up with a good attitude is a must, and research shows that having the right mindset actually does lead to better physical aging. So if you need some suggestions to boost your positivity, experts we talked to recommended focusing on goals, which can boost your confidence. Practice gratitude, they said. One of the seniors my colleague met told her that just waking up in the morning is, quote, better than the alternative. That's true. Focus on the things you can control. Diet and exercise, and very importantly, surround yourself with positive people, because that can be contagious. I'm Dr. Sanjay Gupta, helping you live a better life.
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2: True.
3: What I'm wondering if what happened here was that, so she was at a sit down, a fireside chat with the Hollywood Chamber of Commerce. And maybe, just maybe, she didn't have a very good answer because we don't know what the question was that led up to that clip that went out there. They haven't put out that whole interview. But I'm imagining the question that Conan probably asked was, where are you going to find the money that you're about to lose when this thing passes? And she didn't have a good answer for it. So she went to the, oh, that thing's not going to make it. I don't know what you're talking about.
2: And the working assumption is that Gavin can just lean on whoever he needs to lean on to force them to do what he wants them to do.
3: Well, you have to get the proponents to agree to that, which means you need to give them something. And so far, they haven't given them anything.
2: All right, we've got one more hour to go right here on the John Phillips Show.

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4: In Montebello on the 60th and Garfield Avenue, still trying to get a crash cleared from the second lane from your left. You are going to be stop and go from the 710. In Pomona, 60 eastbound before the 71, they're cleaning up from an earlier car fire over on the right shoulder. In South LA, 110 southbound at Slauson Avenue, got a report of a brush fire. It is over on the right shoulder, but it's already a slow ride from Exposition.
3: How did I lose weight? And I did lean right here. I did. I love this stuff. 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
1: It's the John Phillips Show.
3: And we continue at 2:05 in the afternoon on the John Phillips Show. Mr. Randy Wang's in Culver City.
4: John, firefighters up and down the state of California are suing the manufacturers of fire trucks because they say that they're engaged in collusion and price fixing, and the cost of a fire truck has doubled in the last 5 years.
3: Worse than eggs, huh?
4: Apparently, private equity bought up all of these things, so now there's only three of them, and the cost to deliver a fire truck has tripled. And the time to get one has gone way through the roof. One fire agency in Napa wanted to buy one that was already made. It just needed to be painted. And they said that'll be 2 years and $2 million.
3: Well, maybe Elon Musk and Tesla need to get on that. 800-222-5222 is a telephone number, 1-800-222-5222. One of the things that Gavin Newsom loves to do is he loves to dunk on Florida and Texas. In Gavin Newsom's mind, Florida and Texas are doing everything wrong, and Gavin and California are doing everything right. It doesn't matter if it's tax policy, if it was COVID-19 policy, if it is social policy, whatever the case, he thinks he's right and Texas is backwards. Now, downtown Los Angeles, or Boyle Heights to be exact, is on fire due to solar panels on the roof that should not have been turned back on. We can't put the fire out. Now we're asking for help. Randy? Who are we asking for help?
4: Texas had water cannons that we didn't have, and we needed to wait for Texas to ship them to us and for us to put them together in order to knock out this fire that has now been burning for a week.
3: You don't say.
4: I say. For more on this, on the special equipment needed to knock out this toxic warehouse fire, here is ABC 7 in Los Angeles.
5: We continue our live team coverage with Eyewitness News reporter Jory Rand, who has the very latest on this firefight from Mayor Karen Bass.
6: We're also hearing more firsthand accounts about growing health concerns. Jory, you're at a location now where air purifiers are being handed out.
7: Yeah, we've been here for several hours. Our Lady of Victory Church in East LA, there was a line all the way down this block as so many people have been affected by this. Here is the crowd waiting for an air purifier. They handed out 500 of them yesterday, another 1,000 here today. The need is great. The suffering is widespread, and a lot of people need some help.
4: Day 7. Can you imagine what that line is like, standing waiting for an air purifier while you're wearing a mask?
3: I think I'd rather stand out in front of a Best Buy at 2 a.m. the day after Thanksgiving.
7: Of this disaster in Boyle Heights, and the fire inside this cold storage warehouse is still burning. Even after peeling the siding off multiple sides of the building over the last 2 days, LA Mayor Karen Bass says they still have not reached the core of the fire.
8: They're almost there. They believe that they...
4: This isn't like a wildfire where it's spread out over, you know, hundreds of miles. This is what... It's a big building, but it's one building.
3: And it's on the roof. Well, can't we get Santa Claus to just extinguish it?
4: Well, it's no longer on the roof. It went inside.
8: They should be able to get to the core in the next few days. They needed specialized equipment in order to do that.
4: You know, it is so interesting. You know, we are so prone to fire, but we don't have any of the equipment that you would need to put out these major fires. We don't have the water cannons. We had to get those from Texas. We don't own the super scoopers. We lease them from Canada.
3: But, Randy, we do have safety ambassadors.
8: The equipment came late. It actually came yesterday morning. It came from Texas. It actually needed to be assembled. And so they didn't put its water cannons, special water cannons that we actually didn't have in the
3: city. Wait a minute. It needed to be assembled. Did we get it from a Dallas IKEA?
4: Apparently.
8: Los Angeles.
4: I'm sure hoping they actually looked at the instructions, because most men that buy from IKEA just try to go it solo.
3: And that's a mistake.
4: Yep. That's why I am not allowed to build anything from IKEA.
8: And so they assembled it.

0: They started using the water cannons last night.
1: And so, as residents are...
2: Why don't we have these?
3: Because we spend our money on other things, like harm prevention.
1: Forced to wait several more days, they continued to suffer.
4: I'm crazy with the air smell, and then I have kids too, so, you know, a little scary.
1: Carmen is 8 months pregnant with her third child and has been dealing with the smoke from this fire for a week now.
2: Well, that kid's not going to have any learning disabilities.
3: Yeah, if I was pregnant, I don't know if I would be hanging out right next to that fire, because you may regret that at some point in the future. When you turn to your adult child and you go, tell me about the three best years of your life. And your kid looks you right in the eye and goes, the sixth grade.
1: Joined other affected residents at an air filter distribution this afternoon at Our Lady of Victory Church in East LA.
5: How concerned are you about breathing in this kind of air with the baby on the way?
4: Well, it's not good for anybody, you know? My grandparents live close by, two blocks from the fire, so they evacuated 2 days ago.
2: Yeah, see, my first question, why don't you go stay with your parents? Oh, they live here too.
3: Yeah. Well, and I'm sure if she knew the father, he'd be furious too.
2: You are making assumptions, Mr. Phillips. You're probably right.
4: Going, it's not good for me to breathe in.
1: In addition to 1,000 air purifiers handed out today, LA County Supervisor Hilda Solis's office partnered with ViaCare to give health screenings.
6: Respiratory issues, so we are doing some nebulizer treatments. We're also seeing a lot of headaches, irritation of the eyes, the ears, especially the throat.
1: And as the suffering and displacement continues, the mayor says she plans to be proactive in preventing another incident like this one, or even worse.
2: How can you be proactive about fire when so many notable fires have happened right under your watch? You have this, you have the Palisades fire, and let's not forget who was in charge when the 10 freeway melted.
3: And we still don't have the proper equipment to fight the fire.
0: I do want to look at now the warehouses throughout the city to see whether or not there's toxic materials there and another disaster waiting to happen.
2: Well, and toxic materials meaning what? The solar panels that are everywhere? Because this is just a refrigeration company. It's a giant freezer.
3: And how often do we do stories about buildings in Los Angeles that have been taken over by homeless squatters who occasionally light them on fire or let bombs off?
2: Occasionally? Try daily.
1: So here are the air purifiers waiting to be handed out. It's been a steady stream of residents. There are four or five more pallets of those.
2: Janice Hahn has a new measure. Hey, why don't we stockpile a bunch of air purifiers for the next disaster? We'll have them ready to go.
3: Oh, that's great. Instead of making sure there isn't a next disaster, they're just going to get ready for it.
7: That's your final warning.
1: Those air purifiers over here, let's take a look. They are ready to go, and there are enough people here to get all 1,000 of them. Now, Mayor Bass is not the only one who is looking to be proactive in this. Supervisor Janice Hahn says she wants to explore making a stockpile, an emergency stockpile of air purifiers in the event there's another emergency like this. They won't have to wait days to get their hands on them. They will have them ready to go. In the meantime, the air is improving slightly, going from very unhealthy last night to moderate. That's the air...
2: What a disaster.
3: And she wants another 4 years, huh?
2: Yep.
1: Quality index, and the local air quality management district says that there is a particulate advisory in the air at least through tomorrow. Judging on the winds and the firefight, we look for it to continue to improve, but there are still smoky conditions here. We can smell it. That fire is 2 miles directly west from us, and it is blowing.
2: Katie, can you smell it?
8: You can smell it right here.
3: What are you, hard of smelling?
1: Directly east, we can smell it, we can see it. There are a lot of people suffering, and they're just looking for some help. Reporting live in East LA, Jory Rand, ABC 7 Eyewitness News.
2: There you go. It's been a week now. The disaster continues in Boyle Heights, as now the firefighters finally have the equipment that they need that we didn't have, that we had to get shipped from Texas to start fighting this thing.
3: And don't forget, the building where the fire is also a cold storage that's filled with food that is now rotting and attracting an element that you really don't want.
2: The rats are a-coming, so you know what that means. It means it's a Matthew Seedorf report. Here's Fox 11.

0: thick smoke, rotting food, and a massive warehouse fire that has gripped Boyle Heights for nearly a week. Fox 11's Matthew Seedorf is live with the new disasters emerging for neighbors tonight from a rat infestation.
1: Ugh. Even hearing that word, I can't handle it.
2: Every aspect of this story is just disgusting.
0: To an unbearable stench. Matthew.
3: Yeah, Christine, conditions not improving, but the smoke is improving. Firefighters still here tonight. There's a major shift in focus, though. You can see all that water draining down the road. The shift, more focus now on the environment.
1: So all those toxic chemicals are going to go into the ocean, huh?
2: Like everything else.
3: An urgent race against time in Boyle Heights. Firefighters now gaining the upper hand on the giant warehouse fire that has choked neighborhoods with thick smoke for almost a week.
4: I'm glad that it's calming down now.
5: Now the downside of this is the smell of the rotten food now.
2: So that's the pot of gold at the end of the rainbow, huh?
1: You have people who are visiting here from third world countries during the World Cup who can't wait to get back home

0: the expectation and the norm is to win, and that is what we will be able to do here. I believe in the power of UCLA.
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2: Imagine the beaches are going to be packed, and if they're dumping dangerous chemicals directly into the ocean, everyone's going to get sick.
3: I really got to move.
4: Massive progress made against the flames and smoke. With a 500,000 square foot warehouse, still too dangerous for firefighters to go inside.
5: Being able to contain the fire, not to spread to the houses or the other buildings around it, it's been an absolute amazing job. You know, I'm proud of them.
4: Here's a live look from Sky Fox. You just heard from one resident that he says he's proud of the work that the firefighters have been doing, really working nonstop.
3: Imagine how proud you'd be if they had those cannons on day one.
2: Yeah, it may not take a week and a half to put the fire out.
4: Stop to put out this fire as quickly as they can. You can see all the debris still out there. That's the concern now with the environment. Firefighters hope to have this fire knocked down by as early as tomorrow, but they say the smoke could linger for a number of days. We're live tonight.
3: You mean like when people are out running a 5K?
2: Boy, we always win the lottery in life, don't we?
3: Just having the best luck this week.
4: In Boyle Heights, Matthew Seedorf, Fox 11 News.
3: There you go. Matthew Seedorf reporting on the environmental disaster that is now happening because of this warehouse fire, including toxic chemicals and foam going to the ocean and the rats swarming the building for all the rotted food.
2: Now, speaking of environmental disasters, Randy, we have an update on the Tijuana River.
6: You can smell it right here.
3: We're seeing tiny, tiny, tiny aspects of progress, but it's not nearly enough. For more on the Tijuana River, Johnny's favorite topic, we go to NBC 7 in San Diego.
7: The state of California and the county of San Diego are taking small steps forward fighting the sewage crisis along our border.
8: NBC 7 South Bay reporter Joe Little shows us how the steps are in the right direction, but they just aren't big enough quite yet.
9: It's amazing after all these years how we are still talking about the raw sewage in the Tijuana River, and how we're nickel and diming the problem as opposed to throwing everything at this right now.
3: There's so much foam on the water, it looks like a bubble bath, but it's not soap. It's toxic foam.
10: As the nasty foam floats downriver,
3: we're the most environmentally conscious state in the union, huh?
2: Every story today is about some kind of environmental disaster that's going to give us all cancer.
3: Yep.
10: Through San Diego County and out to our beaches, visitors are still greeted with sewage and chemical contaminated water.
3: You know, I'm starting to understand why the Pacific Ocean in California is brown and the Pacific Ocean in Hawaii is blue.
2: And what's funny is everyone that runs for state office here runs as an environmentalist, and they all win. And they let this happen.
11: About 40 million gallons of sewage flows, industrial waste, residential waste, chemicals, pathogens, heavy metals being aerosolized into the air on a daily basis.
10: The air.
3: This is so unacceptable.
2: And it's been going on for decades, and no one gives a damn.
10: Filled with hydrogen sulfide every day. Some days are worse.
12: You can't escape the odors. There's no way.
3: This is Paloma Aguirre, the San Diego County supervisor that invited Katie to go to the river.
6: You can smell it right here.
2: I wonder if she's regretting that.
10: Supervisor Paloma Aguirre testified in Sacramento Monday to support a new bill by State Senator Steve Padilla that would develop standards to help combat the polluted air, which is a byproduct of the polluted water from Mexico splashing and aerosolizing in the river.
13: Monitoring procedures are inefficient.

0: The crazy thing is there are no standards because no area has ever had to deal with this much dangerous gas in the air.
1: Nobody strike a match.
0: The amount of gas kicked off from this spot south of Imperial Beach is sometimes 4,500 times worse than acceptable levels.
2: How is this not, like, international news every single day? How is this just relegated to local San Diego news to cover? This is a huge environmental disaster happening on a daily basis.
1: Yeah, where's that Savannah Guthrie when you need her?
3: Trying to build a plane as we fly it, right? We have never, no other community is exposed to this amount of gases.
0: Gary says construction should begin next year to correct the splashing in this hotspot. At the same time, Governor Gavin Newsom announced 46...
1: Okay, why are we spending time and money trying to prevent the splashing instead of, oh, I don't know, Mexico dumping their raw sewage directly into the river?
0: $1 billion in state funds are headed our way to help with the crisis. Supervisor Gary says voters approved that money back in 2024.
2: Yeah, how about this? Yet another Gavin Newsom empty promise. Gavin Newsom says $46 million is going to solve this crisis. That money was approved 2 years ago and they haven't seen it yet.
1: Seems like it's on brand for Gavin.
3: In working with Assemblymember Alvarez, to ensure that that money makes its way faster.
2: It's already been 2 years. I don't think that money's coming anytime soon. So for quite the near future.
4: You can smell it right here.
1: And keep waiting by your mailbox, sweetheart. 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
2: KABC. KABC News at the bottom of the hour. I'm Jeff Vaughn from OnLACA. Starting today, if you are heading downtown, expect major traffic headaches in support of the upcoming FIFA Fan Zone Heart of the City event. Los Angeles Department of Transportation will close portions of Alameda, Los Angeles, and Main Street near Union Station, along with several 101 freeway ramps. 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LA is hosting a World Cup fan event at the Coliseum and games at SoFi Stadium. The next Los Angeles World Cup match is the U.S. versus Turkey tomorrow night. More KABC News at the top of the hour. 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I'm Jeff Vaughn on The John Phillips Show.
3: In Long Beach on the 405 southbound connector to the northbound 710, got a crash partially blocking that transition. It's going to be a slow one from Santa Fe Avenue. In the Sepulveda Pass, 405 northbound coming up on Mulholland Skirball Center Drive, got a stall and the middle lane is going to be blocked. In Sherman Oaks, 405 northbound right at Burbank Boulevard, still trying to clear a crash from that off ramp.
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21: A Better Life with Dr. Sanjay Gupta.
22: A colleague of mine went to a meeting of the primetime seniors the other week. There are programs like this all over the country for people in their 60s, 70s, 80s, and beyond to stay active. It's not just something to keep older folks busy. It helps to keep their bodies in shape and their brains sharp. Showing up with a good attitude is a must, and research shows that having the right mindset actually does lead to better physical aging. So if you need some suggestions to boost your positivity, experts we talked to recommended focusing on goals, which can boost your confidence. Practice gratitude, they said. One of the seniors my colleague met told her that just waking up in the morning is, quote, better than the alternative. That's true. Focus on the things you can control. Diet and exercise. And very importantly, surround yourself with positive people, because that can be contagious. I'm Dr. Sanjay Gupta, helping you live a better life.
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0: And on Saturday, we're going to be running in a 5K for the Union Rescue Mission.
1: This Saturday morning at Griffith Park, it's the Union Rescue Mission's 5K, 10K run walk. It's going to be a great morning for a great cause. 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
0: Let's go to Thomas in Lakeport. Thomas, hello.
3: Yeah, good afternoon, gentlemen. Since we're on the subject of fires and how we're trying to put them out, get a load of this. They want to tear down the dam at Lake Pillsbury, which is an excellent source of water for fighting wildfires. These idiots, I can't believe it. It's going to cost $400 million to tear it down. And guess who's going to pay for it? This dam is owned by PG&E, and they want to get rid of it. They're going to send the taxpayers and PG&E ratepayers the bill. I can't believe it. They've already torn down two other dams on the Klamath. Now they want to tear down this one on the Eel River. A bunch of bozos. The Lake Pillsbury, the residents there, they're putting out $1 million worth of tax revenue to Lake County. Lake County's going to lose it. You know,
0: every day I wake up and I feel like I'm going to open up my phone, open up the newspaper, and play the game. What did these idiots do now?
3: I don't know. They're going to have to remove the sediment that's behind this dam, which happens to be somewhat toxic. What are they going to do with it? There's a big fight going on right now. Potter Valley up there, they need the water for their ag businesses up there. They're not going to have any more water. And this water travels down to to Mendocino County, Sonoma County, and even as far as Marin County. This is ludicrous. All because they want to get access for the salmon to go upstream. Can't believe it. Let's just tear down a perfect reservoir for fighting fires and for recreation.

0: Makes okay, no I've sense to me.
1: Yeah, well, I can guarantee you right now it's going to cost more money to fight a wildfire than it is to fit that dam and make it work right. PG&E was getting electricity from this dam. It was actually a hydroelectric dam, but they don't want to maintain it anymore. Brilliant. Okay, goodbye.
0: All right. Thank you for the call, sir. Let's go to Rob in Encino. Rob, hello.
2: Hey, so this morning I awoke to the news that the wonderful choo-choo people are advocating a temporary station north of 7th Standard Road, about 5 miles northwest of the original downtown Bakersfield spot. It's meant to get trains running by 2033 without waiting on the full downtown connection, which needs more funding. What do you guys know of this new development with the choo-choo?
0: Well, my take is whatever they say it's going to cost, you better figure that in bananas, because apes will be controlling the world by the time they get that done.
2: Well, John, if I'm lucky, I'll be 83 in 2033, and I don't think so. I mean, I just don't think I'll ever get to see the choo-choo run. It's very depressing.
0: Well, you might make it to 83 if you stay away from the Tijuana River.
2: Okay, I'll do that, buddy. Thank you very much.
0: All right. Thank you for the call.
3: Do you remember last year that propaganda video we played of the high-speed rail at some fair in Sacramento? And this old guy with his pet parrot is like, I love riding trains and so does my parrot. And the voiceover's like, and we can't wait for Petey the parrot to ride that thing too. That parrot's going to be so dead.
0: That parrot's going to be taxidermy.
3: Maybe that's how he'll ride it.
0: Let's go to Mark in Walnut Creek. Mark, hello.
4: Hey, John. Thanks for taking the call. Yeah, you know, your guest earlier, Kira, I think, took a lot of the points and things that I wanted to make. I think she was spot on. But, you know, I am deeply concerned, and I think it's kind of obvious for those of us, and I think many of us have been watching this socialism, communism infiltrate our academia over several decades now, really. But it's reached this critical point, I think. It's almost similar in the way I look at it is why Trump got elected. There was a vacuum that was created because of the feeling of what was going on with our borders and crime and all that. And we've done the same thing here, unfortunately. The Republican Party has yet to come up and articulate clearly a response to the affordability issues that are going on, in particular for the youth and the people that just don't feel like they're part of the American dream and can achieve it anymore. So, I'm deeply concerned about this. I don't know what the answer is. On a very simplistic, I guess, approach, it's that we have to come up with some solutions on this, and it has to start happening at the state and local level, which concerns me even more, because at the federal level, we may have some shot at it. But, boy, I'll tell you, California, New York, it's no surprise that it's happening in these areas primarily initially, because that's where the affordability is so out of whack. So I wanted to add my voice to this. I'm hoping that we can work our way through this, because I am deeply concerned, as I think most of us are, for the country.
0: Well, thank you for the call. I appreciate that. And that is a point that many people have made to me throughout the years, that the Republican Party in California needs to communicate with the population better. And if they only communicated with the population better, they would win elections. Here is why I think that's wrong. I think that conservatives, Republicans, people who are right of center, punch above their weight in terms of communication. Just think about this election for governor right now. Look at the Republican who made it on the November ballot. It's Steve Hilton. What is his background, his professional background? He comes from the Fox News Channel, where he hosted his own television show for many years, where he delivered monologues, where he interviewed guests, where he gave his opinion on the issues of the day. This guy gives a slick interview. He's a smart, thoughtful guy who's been reading about these subjects, writing about these subjects, and speaking about these subjects.

0: politics for years and years and years. I would regard him as being a very good communicator. You go back to the recall election of Gavin Newsom. Which Republican running did the best? It was Larry Elder. What is Larry's background? Larry has been on the radio and on television for decades. You're not going to find a better debater, a better communicator, a better writer than Larry Elder. If you didn't vote for Larry Elder, it's not because you don't know where he stands on the issues, or he didn't give a coherent argument for whatever position it is that he's taking. You didn't vote for Larry Elder because you just fundamentally disagree with him. The problem that Republicans have in California is that there are more of them than there are of us by a long shot. And the better we are at communicating what we think, the more they know they don't buy into it. That's the problem. We have hemorrhaged Republicans to other states for many, many, many years. It's probably true that Texas has gotten more conservative because of the population loss of California. The same is probably true for Nevada and Arizona and other states as well. We don't have dominant Republican industries in this state anymore. We used to. We had the oil industry. We had the military. We had aerospace. We had the railroads. We don't have any of that anymore. We had Hollywood. That has left, or it's a shell of itself. We have Silicon Valley, which attracts liberal-minded people to the Bay Area, but we don't have any dominant Republican industries outside of, say, agriculture. So yes, the Central Valley, I guess, is getting more conservative than how it used to be in the old days, but that's about it. Orange County is more liberal. LA County is more liberal. San Diego County, the Central Coast, the Bay Area, you name it. All of the population centers have shifted to the left. We need new industries that will attract Republicans to want to live in California, whether it is in tech or some other industry altogether. We need Republicans to want to live in California, to move here, the ones who are here to stay in the state and run their businesses here and raise their families here and vote here. And the problem that the California Republican Party has had is that people vote with their feet before they vote at the ballot box. If you feel hopeless, if you feel like it's never going to get better, if you feel like you have limited time on this planet, so why live in a place that makes you angry when you can live in a place where you're happy? We're losing those people. And we need to figure out how to stop that from happening so we can win some elections. If that doesn't stop happening, the other side is going to outnumber us and outvote us every time there's an election. Thank you for the call. It's the John Phillips Show.
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5: A better life with Dr. Sanjay Gupta.
6: For decades, the prevailing wisdom for someone who's had a heart attack has been to put them on beta blockers for the rest of their life. 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
1: Besides people that don't have insurance, and then if you look at every single product you buy, you know, that company is having to pay a property tax. They're paying taxes on fuel to transport it. All the employees have to pay, you know, their income tax, and that's all built into the product. So when you look at it, about 60% of what you earn goes to taxes. You know, whether it's you're paying it directly or it's buried into the products and services that you're getting. So the majority of what we're doing is all in taxes. If they would reduce taxes and regulations, you know, that would make things a lot more affordable.
2: Well, and I think that that would be the framing for the Howard Jarvis Taxpayers Association should their initiative go on the November ballot. I would not make it a philosophical argument about the role of government in your daily life. I would simply say, if you want the cost of housing to go up, vote no. If you want the cost of housing to go down, vote yes, and let's keep those property taxes in check.
1: Yes. We got to, I mean, the government wastes, you know, our tax dollars. They don't spend it efficiently and correctly. So we need to take it out of their hands.
2: All right. Thank you for the call, sir. We appreciate it. Randy, you're monitoring the mailbag.
3: Dan writes in at johnnydontlikeshow@gmail.com. Hey, John and Randy, I've lived in Oceanside, San Diego, North County since 1988. Even then, there was a joke that goes as follows. If you want to smuggle something to the U.S. from Tijuana, just flush it down a Tijuana toilet and pick it up in Imperial Beach the next day.
2: All right, let's go back to L.A. Mayor Karen Bass, who is claiming that she has a deal with the Howard Jarvis Taxpayers Association to pull their initiative from the November ballot.
3: Karen Bass said that in a sit-down with Conan Nolan at the Hollywood Chamber of Commerce luncheon. For what else she said at that luncheon, here's a report from NBC L.A. and Hollywood Chamber of Commerce. Please put that whole thing on the YouTubes. I gave you a subscribe.
4: One-on-one conversation with L.A. Mayor Karen Bass today. The Hollywood Chamber of Commerce held its annual luncheon with the mayor. NBC4's Conan Nolan moderated the conversation, which focused on the state of the city and Hollywood in light of the World Cup and L.A. 28.
3: Wait, Colleen did it too.
2: It spreads.
3: Nobody pronounces the D in world, huh? All right.
4: NBC4's Camilla Rambaldi outside of all of this in Hollywood with more on what happened there today. Camilla.
5: Hi, Colleen. Mayor Bass doubled down on her vision to revitalize Hollywood, focusing on public safety and reducing homelessness. We also heard from the president of the Hollywood Chamber of Commerce, who talked about how he sees Hollywood as a global brand. Mayor Karen Bass taking the stage today at the Hollywood Chamber of Commerce annual luncheon, moderated by NBC4's Conan Nolan.
6: In Washington, they call it a deep state. Well, this is sort of a deep city. And you may be the mayor, but getting the permit applications, getting the bureaucracy to change, that's a heavier lift than you thought.
7: Oh, absolutely. The reason.
8: Absolutely.
2: Well, she's channeling Chang on a variety of levels here. Not just the absolutely, but the bureaucracy is real.
9: The bureaucracy is real.
7: Resistance. I feel like the city sometimes is run like a small town.

0: We do not rise to the stature of the second largest city.
1: You're in charge.
2: Yeah, can't you change that?
1: You've been in charge for 4 years now.
3: Focus on a variety of issues from public safety, housing, and homelessness.
0: And made a point of essentially eliminating encampments on the major streets because, I mean, I was horrified. Tourists, we want tourists to come. We want Hollywood to be revitalized. And
1: yeah, there's no encampments on Hollywood Boulevard. What?
2: Who is she trying to kid?
0: That cannot happen as long as it's filled with tents.
4: Where are we in terms of staffing, hiring, and budget for LAPD?
0: Well, what we budgeted this year is about attrition. Now, you know when I came in, my goal was 9,500. It's still my goal.
3: Two questions.
1: And we're about 8,300.
2: And you've been mayor for 4 years.
1: I mean, the whole state's going through a police staffing shortage, but it's not very attractive to work in the city of Los Angeles, I'll tell you that.
2: No, and part of the reason is because of people like her. Why would you be a cop in a big city where you know the mayor is going to throw you under the bus the first opportunity they have?
1: You know who's probably not having a staffing crisis? El Segundo PD.
2: I think you're correct. All right, that's going to do it for us today, but we'll be back tomorrow at noon for another edition of the John Phillips Show.

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8: The warehouse fire that's been burning for a week in Boyle Heights may be out by Friday, Mark Mayfield explains.
9: That's according to Los Angeles firefighters. Lineage Logistics believes that their cold storage facility started burning when a third-party company was doing work on a massive set of rooftop solar panels. However, the exact cause of the fire remains under investigation.
8: The average household could pay nearly $450 more on utility bills in 2027 and $840 more by 2030. That's according to the California Public Utility Commission's Public Advocates Office. This means bills could keep rising even faster than they did in 2024. PG&E disagrees with the estimates and expects average bills to go up by $128 next year, or about $10 a month. The company also claims it will cut some costs to help balance the increases. Plans for what could become California's largest data center are on hold following opposition from residents. The proposed Imperial Data Center would cover about 1 million square feet in rural Imperial County. It's designed to support advanced artificial intelligence and machine learning operations. County supervisors initially approved land use changes for the project in April, but last week imposed a 45-day moratorium on new data centers after hearing public concerns. And children under 12 are close to being banned from riding e-bikes in the city of San Diego. The city council unanimously approved new rules against children under 12 riding electric bikes, along with a ban on passengers unless the bike has two seats and updated helmet requirements.
10: We've heard from hospital associations, even the county of San Diego put out a public health warning noting for people just how dangerous e-bikes can be. It used to be on a traditional bike, it would take a while to get up to 20.

0: an hour. But on an e-bike, class one or class two, you can go from 0 to 20 in a matter of a second or two.
1: That's City Council Member Raul Campillo. Those are the headlines. I'm Sharon Reardon.
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4: In Pomona on the 10 westbound of Town Avenue, we've got a crash blocking the two middle lanes. It's stop and go coming away from Central Avenue. In South LA on the 110 northbound of Vernon Avenue, good news, they got that crash cleared. In Industry, it's a SIG alert on the 605 northbound as you're coming up on the 60. Got a disabled car blocking the middle lane. And in Chino, 60 eastbound at Reservoir, got a crash in the middle lane there.
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0: the expectation and the norm is to win, and that is what we will be able to do here. 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
2: Center, and we saw a lot of young people, and then we had the advent of something very negative happen in this country, and that is the push against, you know, Jewish Americans here. And I always say, Guy, that when there is one group that's pushed against, we are in a spiritual warfare. What was Jesus? Jewish. And when we think about the origins of our Christian faith, Judeo-Christian faith in this country, those are connected, and they're connected all over the world. So if America is leading in a way with religious freedom and people want to get into this country legally and come in and live the way we do, then we need to shine bright a light on the power of spirituality and why we have it as a protection as Americans. And we can never cede ground on that. So as we face this Jewish hate and other parts of our society that are becoming more socialist because they want really the God to be the government in that particular lane of politics, this is right on time. Let's reinvigorate the conversation around belief and a loving God. So I'm glad that Faith Still Moves Mountains has resonated with so many people across America. What I wanted to really do now is make it portable. And I want it to be affordable and portability. Like, it should be a beach read. Why can't faith be? If we're going to read like a steamy romance, why can't we read Faith Still Moves Mountains on a beach or on vacation? So this, for me, is a prayer come true.
3: A couple things here. Number one, it's important to underscore what you said on the anti-Semitism scourge that seems to be growing in this country and becoming mainstreamed in certain quarters, or very thinly disguised as anti-Zionism among many of those people. When a society starts descending down that dark path, it is a canary in a coal mine moment for the broader society. It never leads to a better place, ever. And we need to guard against that very steadfastly in this country, not just the Jews among us who have this major self-interest and they've seen this movie and their history books are littered with these examples, but also Christians and other Americans of good faith must stand up on this point. You're absolutely right. And then secondly, on the reignited spiritual awakening, and a lot of young Americans in particular turning to faith, some for the first time, something of a revival, and you get different stats on it and different takes, but there's certainly at least an element of it brewing out there. When you wrote the initial book and came on here to talk about it, came out in hardcover, that was a while back. For those who are listening who might be new members of this audience and didn't really hear the initial pitch for Faith Still Moves Mountains, if they're going to go get it on paperback now that it's available, just give them the elevator pitch. What's this book about? What can they expect?
2: Matthew 17:20 is about having a mustard seed strength of faith that is impenetrable, and knowing that when you believe, you have the ability through our Lord and prayer to move mountains in your life. So if you are faced with an illness, if you are faced with a failing relationship, if you have people around you who are draining you, literally sucking the life right out of you because of their breaking from our spiritual values, then what do you do about that? How do you die to some things, as we say spiritually? Not physically, but how do we tear ourselves away from things that we know are pulling us away from God? Where do we start that conversation? And I have always said, as a journalist, that our greatest lessons come from those who have already learned them. We need testimony. And what my book does is it's a collection of testimonies from people who may have had some hardships that had them questioning God at all, certainly had them angry with God, certainly had every point of their being tested in those moments. And the opening chapter is with teenagers. It ranges every age group. Right? And they're dealing with all sorts of things. A mom and her daughters caught in a movie theater. And some of this is ripped from the headlines, as a shooter walked in and a

0: Colorado and began killing. And what do you pray in a moment that is that dire? Maybe your moment isn't that dire. Maybe it's the simplicity of, God, what is my divine purpose? Do you have an assignment for me? Because I don't feel whole. I've worked for so many years, and yet I'm not edified in so many ways. So what's missing? Where is my contentment? So the elevator pitch was, you need the testimonies. And the dynamism in those testimonies will help you go forward and have your own testimony. Because the true test is what you go through now. On the other side is where you can get with God. You make that journey with him. And it doesn't matter where you are in your faith walk. Faith still moves mountains, just like in Matthew 17:20. The Bible doesn't say, well, you're not allowed to read this chapter until you get to this point in your faith. Wherever you land is where you're supposed to be. And so I start the conversation with stories about people who were right, like everybody else, right where we are. You know, I need change. I yearn for it. I'm grateful for what I have. How do I become a better shepherd with the resources that God has given me, but also more fulfilled and can be a blessing to others because I'm on the right path with him? So that's what this is about. And I do want to give a shout out. This may seem a little odd, but it takes partners to do this. With Fox News Books and HarperCollins, we have arranged and formed partnerships with our readers, and I feel blessed for that. So I want portability and affordability at this time so that we can get particularly more fresh readers and younger people as we go into the beach season. No kidding, with a paperback, I want to thank Sam's Club and Walmart and Amazon and others who have put a little discount on this and made it really easy to get and affordable. I love a good hardcover book. I don't typically take it to the beach, and I am a little bit more resistant to mark it up with a highlighter, but I want this to be something time and time again you go back to. There is original prayers, I should say, there are in the middle. I sat down with a theologian and I said, how do we get people started? Well, how did I get started? I came up with the topic, Lord, how do I really express when I need healing, when I want to say thank you? So these very short original prayers are a book inside of a book, and they're really pretty because I think that's important. And even my husband, it's funny because he's like, you know, when things are well packaged, it makes us want to look at them. So I say, jump in right now and get your conversation started. And the other blessing in my life is the more people who read this, I can communicate with them. It's a conduit because I'm across all platforms at Harris Faulkner. I wasn't very creative with that. It's just my name. So wherever you live in social media, send me a message. Send me a picture of something that moved you in the book, or just a message and let me know. If you want a prayer warrior in me, I'll be with you.
1: That is a perfect place to just pause our conversation, Harris, because I want to turn to politics and America and a few other topics that I know that you have a lot of thoughts on. We'll do that as soon as we come back. Harris Faulkner with us from New York here on the Guy Benson Show Happy Hour. We will be right back.
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7: A Better Life with Dr. Sanjay Gupta.
8: Osteoporosis affects millions of people in the United States and around the world. It's a disease that basically causes someone's bones to become weak, brittle, and porous, which can increase their risk of fractures. Now, the good news here is there are things you can do other than, or in addition to, taking medications to prevent fractures before it's too late. One is to up your intake of calcium and vitamin D. You also want to eat more protein. One functional medicine dietitian told us that that helps build muscle, and if you're building muscle strength, then you are also building bone strength. You want to be mindful of your workouts. The best ways to build bone density, one therapist told us, are going to be resistance exercises like lifting weights, and also exercises that make your bones take a bit of an impact, such as jumping or even running, just loading the bones a little bit more. I'm Dr. Sanjay Gupta, helping you live a better life.

0: are back. It's the Guy Benson Show. It's the happy hour. Harris Faulkner shifting from a return to faith for some, an introduction to faith for others, a reinforcement of faith for still others. Let's talk about celebrating our country. Very soon, in just a matter of days, it'll be the 4th of July, 250 years after our miraculous, exquisite founding. Flawed in some ways, but the greatest experiment in human history. And it's something that many of us, most of us, are very excited to celebrate and to mark with reverence and excitement and a commitment to carry this torch forward. But not everyone's on board. And we've seen that negativity out there. Unfortunately, it manifested recently, just one of its forms, in an interview. It was a podcast discussion. Joy Reid, who used to work in this industry, and she now has this podcast world that she's engaged in, she talked about the 4th of July and America 250 and made it explicitly racial. Here's what she said, cut 33.
1: Because in many ways, and with apologies to my dear spicy white friends, because I know that my white brothers and sisters do love a 4th of July. It is Independence Day. Everybody's barbecuing. It's a thing. I can promise you, black folks, we will take that day off. We will barbecue because we off. But black people, that nobody black I know is really excited about the 4th of July, because it is what Frederick Douglass said it is. It is the celebration of slaveholders who freed themselves from having to pay taxes to the crown for their slave empire.
0: All right, Harris. So she was saying apologies to all the white people who love the 4th of July, but black people, they'll take the day off and they'll barbecue, but they're not excited about the 4th of July because it's all rooted in slavery. I wonder if you have any thoughts on that.
2: Spicy white friends? What does that even mean?
0: Do I count?
2: I mean,
0: am I a spicy white friend?
2: I adore you, but I didn't come in and put some paprika on you.
0: Thank you.
2: I don't even know what that means.
0: I might need it.
2: Spicy white friends. Well, I'm married to a spicy white friend. So I guess maybe that's what that means. And he's married to a very spicy black woman. So together we are all spice. Sorry. Anyway, look, no one speaks for all of anybody. No one. So she can't speak for all black people. And we did this on the Faulkner Focus today, and we had some great, juicy responses from particularly spicy black folk who said, we love America too. We celebrate July 4th too. And by the way, as a military brat, you can bet that the July 4th holiday on military posts and bases across this country, some of which I grew up on, that's a big holiday. Independence Day, and your dad's at war far away? Of course. So, and we've always been there. Tuskegee Airmen. This woman, I don't know. I'm not going to say Joy Reid doesn't know history. I'm going to say she wants to rewrite it. She wants to write it based on dividing all of us by color. And she is welcome to do that. I'm not going to listen to her podcast. I don't have a reason to be further divided. But it does make me think if she's not part of that anti-Semitic crowd, too. Because that's what socialists do. They divide us. They want government to be our religion. And I come back to that because you'll notice she'll tear us down racially, but she won't call out the very people who are tearing down her own party. No, because Democrats don't have an answer for that. So she's either one of them or she's one of them. Those are the options. And so she can try to do this, but we're going to spend 16 days in a row. And I'm going to look down now and see. I want to get this right. June 24th. Wait a minute. June 24th, yeah, hallelujah. I mean, look, we're doing it right now through July 9th. It kicks off tonight with a rally from the president. On this Wednesday, June 24th, 2026, it goes all the way to July 9th with events on the National Mall, and America's 250th birthday gets that much love. And then it actually, in August, the 22nd and 23rd, is the Freedom 250 Grand Prix in Washington, D.C. So this is an all-out, many-day and week event. And as a woman who's gently over age, I like a long birthday, okay? I celebrate mine for weeks. Why wouldn't we celebrate America's for weeks? So Joy Reid, I don't know. She doesn't strike me as somebody who's really thought through the damage and the responsibility she should have around her words. But that's her. And by the way, she gets to do that because of freedom of speech. Hello.
0: Yeah,
2: thank you, America.
0: The greatness of this Constitution, of this country. And if she says she doesn't know a single black person who's excited for the 4th of July, I mean, I would submit perhaps she's not really hanging around with a representative crowd, and she could use desperately some different friends. That's what it sounds like to me.
2: Or she's lying.
0: Yeah. Or ignorant. Doesn't know. Maybe they're hiding it from her because they know where her politics lie. I don't know. But that's the sentiment. We're picking on her because she said this out loud in a major podcast
2: and you picked a small part of it. I mean, and this is who... And I don't want to say much more about her because I haven't. I would love to chat with her about it, actually. But I do think that this is who people are becoming if you allow them to in this country. And again, it's freedom of speech. I get it. But let's make sure that those words don't turn into peaceful barbecue situations that are disrupted because there are some among us who don't want to celebrate that day. And they can stay home or they can do whatever they want to do, but they can't ruin it for the rest of us. So that is my one concern. And blowing it up too big, maybe that gives it oxygen. But I do think we need to know people who they are when they show us who they are and believe them.
0: Mm-hmm. Yep. Now, Harris, one more point. We just have a few minutes left. I've been coming back to this time and time again, and I will continue to do so throughout the tournament. But the World Cup has brought many foreign visitors to our country, and
2: yes,
0: they are, in many cases, having the time of their lives, a splendid experience. They're going on social media. They're talking about how pleasantly surprised they are by what they're experiencing here and apologizing in some cases for all the negative stereotypes about our country and Americans. And I find that very uplifting and encouraging. And I think it's something that many people are seeing on social media. So I find that optimistic. If I'm not mistaken, you and your family had an opportunity to attend a World Cup game. I'm just curious.
2: What was that like?
0: Tell us about that.
2: Well, first of all, I didn't know that my youngest was aware of Mbappe for France. And she was all over that. Mom, look, there he is. And apparently he does some fit checks or something. So she's all up in that. And he's one of the best in the world right now. They played Senegal. And Senegal played yesterday and lost to Norway, I believe it was. And they were all rowing for the Norwegians. Gosh, I love them all. You know why? Because they love us. They come here and the Senegalese had their drums in the stands at MetLife Stadium in Rutherford, New Jersey. And they were loud and singing music and they were loving America. We were part of some of the words that they were singing about and chanting. And the French too. I mean, I know the French get kind of a hit against them because, well, I don't know if their country is as warm and welcome to us as we are to them. Yeah, I've experienced some warmth, but not everybody does. But seeing them there and appreciating where they are and where they play and knowing full well, you got to hit a burpees. You got to go this way. You got to go to IHOP. You got to hit some of our fun and delicious restaurants that are affordable.
0: And they're doing it and they're loving it.
2: They're loving it.
0: And I'm jealous that you got to go with your family and be part of this revelry and this community. And it's a bucket list item for me for sure. Harris Faulkner, author of the book, now out in paperback, Faith Still Moves Mountains. 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

0: Focus, and then outnumbered in the midday spot. Harris, always appreciate it. Thanks so much.
1: Thank you. Thanks so much, Guy.
0: And with that, we will take a quick break. We'll be right back. It is the Guy Benson Show Happy Hour.

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1: KABC. An earthquake shook Northern California this morning. This woman owns Brown's store in Willett.
2: This store is a disaster.
1: The quake was a magnitude 5.6, 7 miles from Willett. That's the city of Mendocino County. Some injuries have been reported. A 2.5 aftershock was also reported. Hollywood Burbank Airport announced today it's expanding its efforts to combat human trafficking during the World Cup. The airport's partnering with Freedom Insight, a nonprofit organization that trains transportation and hospitality workers to recognize signs of human trafficking. And a former California State Parks superintendent is facing felony and misdemeanor charges. 59-year-old Kevin Purcell of Long Beach is accused of hiding a camera inside the Bolsa Chica State Beach Lifeguard Headquarters men's employee locker room and filming nude lifeguards and other employees between August of 2024 and July of 2025. He'll be arraigned in August. Those are the headlines. I'm Sharon Reardon.
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6: Crash in Pomona on the 10. This is making your way along that westbound side of Town Avenue. It has been blocking the two middle lanes. Highway Patrol is telling us that they're trying to clear everything to the shoulder currently. But delays are backing up away from Euclid. Eastbound slowing, loading up from the 57 freeway to the scene of this crash. We're also taking a look at a problem in Pasadena with a stall. 210 eastbound at Lake. It looks like they've just cleared it to the shoulder. But delays still backing up away from Mountain.
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1: The hardcore left, like communists, socialists, anti-Semites. I mean, there was a woman just nominated to Congress as a Democrat, endorsed by Mamdani, who was in the streets celebrating the Hamas massacre of October 7th. And she was so successful that she unseated a very prominent Hispanic influential member, because people are now, it seems like, in the base, very motivated by these things. And Josh, if you just want to sort of like look across what's happening and the landscape, the waterfront in New York in these primaries, where you now have a lot of national figures saying, this is our future, this is where we're going. And amazingly, I've seen some of these hardcore leftist commentators attacking AOC for being way too moderate and establishment. I mean, that is how they're feeling right now. That's the direction they at least feel like they are headed in this hostile takeover of their own party.
2: The revolution eats its own, and we're seeing that right now with the rise of the socialists. And I honestly, like, I think socialism is a euphemism for many of these candidates, not all of them, but a few of them are outright communists, including the one you just mentioned, Chevalier in New York City, who, if you look at her own manifesto and her own public social media posts, I think most problematically, she was at a rally the day after the Hamas attacks against Israel on October 7th and was celebrating them. She's now the second candidate, by the way, in the last month, Guy, that is a nominee who essentially is tied up with Islamic extremists and pro-terrorist forces that would never have been imaginable in New York City or New Jersey, mm-hmm. Not that long ago. So the fact that doesn't register anymore for Democratic voters, and the fact that this district is so Democratic that they think it's good.
1: I think a lot of them think it's good.
2: Well, there will, at the very least. I mean, the DNC and the certain Democratic Party groups that have been wary about, for example, tying themselves to Graham Plattner, and some have, some haven't. I was struck by, just this morning, I got an email in my inbox from the DNC congratulating Chevalier and cheering her on and saying she was a fighter for working class families. Mm-hmm. In my inbox, usually you keep a little, at least you might want to maybe keep a little distance from someone that extreme and maybe just, say, hey, we hope Democrats win this seat in November. The fact that the big tent is allowing pro-terror, yes, radical forces like this really is, it's shocking, number one. We've talked about this a lot. But it also threatens their ability to hold battleground districts and states, because these are going to be people that we're going to know the names of. We thought AOC was problematic for the party, and it caught up, probably that.
1: No, they view her as a sellout. And there's, yeah, some of them are starting to actually turn on her as insufficiently radical.
2: Yeah, I mean, look, I don't think there's any doubt that AOC and the rise of the squad cost the Democratic Party House seats in 2020 and probably, cost them the presidency in 2024, given how Kamala Harris was pandering to those same forces. And this is going to be an issue in 2028. I mean, Democrats may not affect the Democrats' ability to win the House, but it certainly is going to be going to do real damage to the Democratic Party's brand and the fact that they're willing to tolerate extremists from within their own ranks and not speak out against them.
1: Yeah, and good luck governing with them as well, right? Because they hate their leadership. And we've seen some of this in the Republican Party as well, although I would say far less extreme in terms of what is allowed and tolerated, right? I mean, these are not like, these people are the equivalent of like neo-Nazis, but on the left. It'd be like if there was a neo-Nazi caucus in the Republican Party. I know that's what the rhetoric on the left says. This is like the real deal on the left. And not only is there a constituency, there's a very powerful force and organization behind it. And I think a lot of the Democratic leaders around the country in Congress, they don't know what to do. The DNC is congratulating this lunatic because, A, she's now their gal in New York in that district, and B, they are terrified of not congratulating her because it would piss these people off even more, and they

0: 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When we come back, the home stretch, it's time for a mailbag segment. Looking forward to it coming up.
1: Not the same talking points here. 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

0: basically the only segment I'm on. So I've declared it the audience's favorite segment.
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2: 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Yesterday, during the home stretch, we welcomed Christine back from her vacation, and today we say farewell as she heads off to her next vacation tomorrow. So we had to squeeze in a mailbag segment because she is featured in some of these emails, gbs@fox.com. 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Dylan has been poring over them actually now for quite a few weeks, so we're going to try to address a number of these that have been hand-selected by our team, a.k.a. Dylan, who, in fact, works. So, Dylan, hello. What do you have for us here as we go through our mailbag? In fact, before you answer that question,
3: that's right.
2: I almost forgot. We have a sounder for this. We have an intro. Let's hit it.

0: Oh, yeah. The slammer. I love that sound effect in there.
1: I don't like that one.
0: It's so
1: much.
0: Good. Well, we've been using it, I mean, for the entire existence, I think, of this segment, and I can't believe it almost slipped my mind, but thank God, as a professional, I thought of it, and we caught it, and we played it, and now we can commence the mailbag. GBS at Fox.com. Okay, Dylan, what's up first?
2: So this is a lot of, it's kind of a pattern of comments that we've been getting, Guy. I'll package these two together. One's from Myron, who emailed us, and one is from Middle Road, who commented to us on X. Myron wrote to us and said, Guy, we love your radio show and I listen in every single day, but I wanted to reach out to tell you that today's narrative regarding your take on the current Iran situation is so right on the mark, and it is warranted of me to reach out and give you a special shout out. Your grasp of the situation is total, it's uncanny, and you get your points across so succinctly and clearly without stepping on anyone's toes. Please keep up your outstanding work and know that you're appreciated. Middle Road commented. He said, Guy, your walk away, Mr. President mono on June 22nd was the most outstanding analysis I've heard to date from any news channel regarding Iran, U.S., and Israel. I would vote for you, Guy, as president.
0: Oh,
2: that
0: no.
2: was so right on. Every word of it was an excellent synopsis and suggestion. Great job. Keep it up.
0: Well, those are very kind comments, and we really appreciate getting that kind of feedback, and we work hard to bring good, thoughtful analysis, and we get really good help from guests like we did earlier today from Mark Thiessen on this front. I can just say, categorically, for the record, I will not be running for public office. I will not be running for president. If I ever were to do so in some sort of fit of hysteria or ill judgment, I would almost certainly immediately self-sabotage by appointing Cookie as my campaign manager to make sure we never really got off the ground in terms of any sort of campaign. I'd want to stay here with this platform, with this audience. Christine, would you ever consider running for public office?
1: Yeah, of course I would, but I'd have to really have somebody like dig through my history to make sure that there's
0: Oh, there would be like ghosts of ponies narrating the attack ads. I can see it. But your little snappy signs would say, Cookie for Congress.
1: Oh, my gosh. That's actually really cute.
0: Cookie for Congress. And then in quotes, she's a sturdy gal in an American flag.
1: You could be my campaign manager.
0: Oh, I'm busy that day, actually. But thank you. Thank you for the thought. Up next, Dylan.
2: This next one is from Lori. She has a suggestion for you, Guy. She said that she's been a fan of yours for a while. She said, I appreciate you and your point of view. I think that you are the best guest on Gutfeld, and I think you need to start charging Greg every single time you come on.
0: Wow. Well, I think that I might run into some trouble on that one from the network. I mean, Lord knows Greg could afford it. I mean, let's be honest, right? He makes a small fortune. Emphasis on small, not the amount of money, but him. And I do enjoy that show very, very much. I'm honored to be invited on a regular basis. I've heard that he and the team actually want me there more. I just don't live in New York, so I'm sort of limited by that, but I love going on. I love the whole team, and of course, I'm very close friends with Kat, and I think the audience has warmed up to me at Gutfeld because a lot of people, when the show first started, thought of me as like, you know, Special Report, Fox News Sunday, Sirius, and we do all of that, and I enjoy it very much.

0: But this is a totally different ball of wax and a really fun way to kind of exercise a different part of my brain, different intellectual and humor muscles and that kind of thing. And I don't think that Greg would probably take kindly to me, like, maybe charging him a toll, let's say, every time I go on the show. But if I'm ever really in a tight spot financially, I mean, it's worth a try. But then the worst they could say collectively is you're fired, which I don't want to have happen, for the record. So I really appreciate the compliment. I will take that suggestion, though, and file it away, perhaps for a very rainy day if necessary. Dylan.
1: Here's another one. This is kind of a reference to something that you shared with us that was personal in your life, Guy. This one's from Wes. He says, "Hey, Guy, my name is Wes. I listen to the show every single day, and I'm 40 years old. When I heard your melanoma skin cancer story last year, I decided to go ahead and see the dermatologist. Sure enough, they found the same skin cancer that you had. Thank God I got in there and had the surgery to remove it, and the final biopsy showed they got it all off of my back. After hearing your story, it made me feel like I needed to take the extra effort and get checked, and I'm so glad that I did. I just wanted to thank you for the encouragement to get checked out and got it cleared up. You might have saved my life." From Wes.
0: Wow. Well, first of all, thank God. I'm so glad that you did that, Wes, and that they found it when they did, and that you seem to be now in the clear and we're basically the same age. So, I mean, this can affect people of all different ages, but that really resonates. And I'm just so thrilled that you took that advice. And I just got to give a tip of the cap on this one, because I was getting tested usually annually. I had slackened off a little bit and I saw something. I decided to go in and say something. And thank goodness I did that when I did. And I wasn't sure, once I had gone through the whole process of having the cancer removed, was I going to talk about it or just quietly move on? And it was my dad who said, "You've got a platform and you should use it and you should make this a PSA type moment." And so against part of my nature, I decided to take his advice, and I'm delighted and gratified that I did, because of stories exactly like this one from Wes and from other people that I've heard from, where it did make a difference and may have saved lives. So if you're listening right now, go make that appointment. It's a pain, it's inconvenient, but it is absolutely worth it. Caught early, this is very survivable, as it was for me and it was for Wes. Please, please, please go do it. Back to you, Dylan.
1: This one's from Jen C. from Knoxville. She wrote to us and had a couple of thoughts. She said, "Guy and Christine, I've got a couple of things for you." Wow, that sounds awfully Kill Meat-ish. "Absolutely get your wisdom teeth taken out now, or when you're on leave, when they start to hurt or bother you or cause problems, you will fully regret not having it done sooner." So there's that. She also said, "Don't worry about that coffee thing. You're still in a beginner stage. It's the intermediate stage that you have to push through. That's where you start getting all the gadgets and machines and whatnot. But then the advanced stage comes and you end up with a Chemex automatic pour and you're drinking sole sourced black." Cookie. Oh,
0: nope. Just for the record, like, just black coffee is not it for me. Maybe Jen will be proven correct. I'm just highly, highly skeptical. But then it sounded like she was turning to Cookie, so please go on.
1: She was turning to Cookie. She said, "Cookie, when you get these ideas of singing and being famous, just do what I do and go find somewhere to sing karaoke. I think it's going to humble you enough to take the edge off. With love, always, Jen."
0: It's 2:45, Cookie. Cookie for Congress.
2: There's nobody in the place.
3: I don't.
0: Christine, question, do you have your wisdom teeth out?
3: Yes.
0: Okay.
3: Yes.
0: Well, that explains it. That explains it. What do we have next, Dylan?
1: So this next one's from Shonda. She just had a note. Shonda actually was a caller when we did our Why Do You Love America calls. She wrote in. She said, "This is Shonda. I was the first caller today. I wanted to thank you because you were the first person to introduce me to Spencer Pratt. I listen almost every day to the show, and I just about fell over when Cookie answered the phone today. Inside, I was like, ah!"
0: Christine, they know you.
3: And also, you're welcome for Spencer Pratt. I believe I introduced the audience to Spencer.
0: Was that not Dylan?
1: Good point.
3: Just pretend I'm on vacation.
0: That's not hard to pretend. It's happening tomorrow. But no, I will give you credit. You were on the Pratt Express from the very beginning, booked him on the show. You were super stoked about that. We had a great conversation. And

0: Shonda and many others appreciated that. Time for maybe one or two more, Dylan.
1: Okay, so here's a quick one. Maybe Cookie can expand on it. David from Tampa said, OMG, Guy, you have got to get Cookie to tell the story of her being in the back of that cop car.
0: Christine?
2: Oh, yeah. I forgot about that one.
0: Is that one that's family friendly, Christine, or should we just skip?
2: We're going to skip.
0: All right, we're swiping right. We're swiping right.
2: I was not arrested. I'll just say that. But yeah, we're going to skip why I was in the back of a cop car.
0: Wow. Okay. Finally, right. Dylan. Grand
1: right,
0: finale.
1: Last one. Grand finale. This one is actually a response also to our calls on why you love America. This one's from Patty. She said she loves America because she is a second generation immigrant. Her grandfather was Irish. Her grandmother was Scottish. She kind of went through a little bit of her family tree and their history, but she said her granddad was homeless and died in jail, and her grandma was a maid and passed away of brain cancer when she was only 35. Her dad was raised in a boarding school in high school, eventually was a veteran in the war in Korea and became a Cleveland firefighter, but now her whole family has really just come up and lived the American dream. Her brother's a VP at a major company. Sister was a medical billing expert. She's a small business owner. She has several kids who have served in Afghanistan and tours in Afghanistan. She has another son entering the Air Force this August.
0: Wow.
1: So she said from being jail and essentially homeless to being veterans and business owners, it's not too bad, and there is no other place that you can do that in the world besides America.
0: Well, I agree wholeheartedly. What a great story and testimony. This is what we're talking about. These are the stories that we love to hear. And the best part about Patty and that whole experience is, yes, it's impressive. Yes, it's amazing. Yes, it is stirring. Yes, it is patriotic. But no, it is not unique. The details might be, the storyline is not, which is why this place is so special. And we have to remind ourselves of that with stories like Patty's over and over again. Thank you, everyone, for your emails. GBS@fox.com. Until next time on The Mailbag, we will be keeping an eye on that account. And until next time on this show, we're off for the next 21 hours back here for the Thursday edition of The Guy Benson Show. No Cookie, though. That's coming up. We'll talk to you then. Have a great night.
2: You could be my campaign manager.
0: Oh, I'm busy that day, actually.
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2: Former Los Angeles Fire Department Chief Kristen Crowley is now personally suing Mayor Karen Bass. Daniel Martindale with details.
3: She says Bass defamed her while campaigning for re-election. Crowley says Bass publicly damaged her reputation by blaming her for the city's issues during its response to the deadly Palisades fire. Bass fired Crowley in the aftermath of the Palisades fire. The former chief sued the city in February, claiming Bass orchestrated a campaign of retaliation against her and removed her as chief to shift the blame and criticism Bass was taking for the fire. In the new lawsuit, Crowley argues the comments the mayor made on the campaign trail were false and aren't protected by government immunity. She wants Bass to pay the damages out of her own pocket.
2: Survivors of the Eaton and Palisades fire will continue receiving federal housing assistance as they rebuild after FEMA approved an extension of disaster aid requested by California officials. The agency also approved a three-month extension of assistance for eligible renters through October 9th of 2026. President Trump is now saying he called federal prosecutors in California to investigate the primary election and took credit for the Republican, Steve Hilton, advancing in the governor's race.
4: Had I not made that call, Steve Hilton would right now be looking, watching the election from home.
2: Trump made the comments yesterday at a Pennsylvania rally. The comments come weeks after results first had Democrat Javier Becerra as the front runner advancing in the California primary. Top federal prosecutor Bill Esaley earlier this month announced an election fraud investigation. And PG&E is warning about a new scam with barcodes and QR codes. Scammers call, threaten to cut off your power and send a barcode or QR code for you to pay outstanding bills at a local store. PG&E says they'll never ask for a payment using a barcode or QR code, prepaid debit card, money transfer service, or financial information over the phone. They will also not come to your door about payment. So far this year, customers have lost around $200,000 to scams. Those are the headlines. I'm Sharon Reardon.
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6: In Carson for the 91 eastbound, delays begin at Avalon Boulevard, continuing in stretches all the way to Green River in Corona. The 241 toll road northbound slowing, backing up for about a mile before the Windy Ridge Toll Plaza with delays that continue to the 91. And in Chino Hills, that 71 southbound, that's loading up away from Pine Avenue. It's a tough drive ahead to the 91 freeway.
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18: 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Stocks finishing a mix today, basically not rebounding so much from a rough start to the new week for tech names, especially oil prices continue to move lower. The levels we haven't seen since the start of the U.S.-Iran war. The NASDAQ composite did pull back today by 110 points to 25,477. The S&P 500 down 7. The Dow managed a closing gain of 182 points. The blue chip index, the star of the day today. While oil prices fell to the lowest we've seen since early March, here's a reason to cheer at the gas pump as prices start to come down. Oil tankers starting to go through the Strait of Hormuz, though a lot of uncertainty over the U.S.-Iran talks and where key issues might ultimately end up. Brent crude in London, the international benchmark, moved lower by 4%, down to $73 a barrel, while West Texas Intermediate traded in New York down to $70 and looks like just below $70 here at the moment. President Trump pledging that the Strait of Hormuz will remain free of tolls. Iran and Oman, meanwhile, have reportedly been discussing a system to charge fees for ships transiting the Strait of Hormuz for global trade. Selling pressure on the tech names that continued today. That's how we started the week, including SpaceX. Have you seen what's going on here? SpaceX stock, the focus of attention once again after the company completed a successful debt offering, which apparently has put downward pressure on the stock. Based on a statement we got last night, SpaceX announced pricing for a $25 billion bond issuance, and that offering will be spread across five tranches of senior notes. And it looks like that has put downward pressure on the stock. SpaceX originally tried to raise $20 billion, but demand for the notes was so great that the company upsized the offering to $25 billion, according to CNBC. SpaceX says it'll use the money to mainly to pay off a bridge loan it had taken out to cover the deal's fees and keep whatever is left for general purposes. Looks like in all this, SpaceX stock has cracked below $155 a share, down to $157 today at $154.54. In all this, Elon Musk, no longer a trillionaire. It was fun while it lasted. Micron in the spotlight after the closing bell today. And we're seeing Micron shares move higher in after-hours trading. Cerberus Systems, remember that was a big IPO about a month or so ago. So a blowout demand for its IPO about 6 weeks ago, as a matter of fact. Enthusiasm, though, quickly has evaporated there, too. We see Cerberus shares plunging more than $44 today at 182 and change, down nearly 20%. The share is hitting a new low today.

0: today as they crashed below their IPO price following a poorly received earnings report, the AI intelligence chipmaker's first since going public. And Qualcomm may be a latecomer to the data center and custom chip game, but investors cheered the company's investor day after its CFO laid out just how lucrative its diversification away from its handset business could be. According to Yahoo Finance, shares of Qualcomm soared more than 13% here in after-hours trading. Bitcoin cracking below 60K again today. Did you see this? Falling below 60,000, extending its bear market decline. Bitcoin remains more than 50% now below its October all-time high and has struggled to establish a sustained recovery. Right now, Bitcoin, let's bring up the latest here, hovering at around 60,772 after cracking below 60K earlier in the day. Gold, meanwhile, also tumbling more than 3%, trading below 4,000 an ounce. Gold moving lower as the dollar continues to build up steam as we await a key inflation report that's due out on Thursday, which we're told is the Fed's favorite inflation gauge. The Personal Consumption Expenditures Index, also known as the PCE Index, which is the Fed's preferred gauge of inflation, as is widely said. The report coming after the Fed chairman, the new one, Kevin Warsh, repeated last week that the Fed remains focused on bringing inflation down, and the markets have interpreted that as hawkish. President Trump today canceling the signing ceremony for the bipartisan 21st Century Road to Housing Act, as it's called, saying he's withholding the signature until Congress passes the Save America Act, an election reform bill. The Housing Act is aimed at reducing housing costs and increasing housing supply. We'll get an update on where things stand now with Jeff Lazarson, the president of MortgageGrader.com, also OC Register real estate columnist. He'll be joining us live later this hour. And did you hear about this one? Automakers could halt car sales in California without a delay in a vehicle tracking law. Also, EV depreciation has turned used electric vehicles into serious bargains. We will get an update on those big stories with Lauren Fix, the co-host of the Drive Car Radio Show and founder of the Car Coach Reports. But first, on your money, the markets, and the economy, let's get right to it now with Gabriel Wisdom, co-founder and managing director of American Money Management, based here in Southern California, and author of Wisdom on Value Investing. Gabriel Wisdom, thank you very much for coming to the line here this afternoon.
1: Well, thank you, Frank. There's so much to cover, and we are knee-deep in the AI hype cycle. We really saw it some 13 days ago. That was that was the flag waver when Elon Musk made more money in one day than Warren Buffett had accumulated in his entire lifetime. Of course, SpaceX is coming back to Earth slowly, but his pay package includes an additional big bonus if he can get a permanent human colony on Mars with at least 1 million inhabitants, within our lifetimes. These are high targets. And it reminds me, Frank, that, the Dow theory still holds up today, where there are three phases of the market cycle. And the first phase is the initial, where the smart money and experienced informed investors start to buy because there are so many bargains. And then there's the public participation phase, where there's more retail and institutional participation, a lot of good news, media coverage, technical signals. But are we in the distribution phase where the wave is breaking, where the smart money is starting to take profits and it's getting very, very easy to get into these new exciting initial public offerings at sky-high prices? That's the concern right now.
0: You're raising some very good questions here on the air live with Gabriel Wisdom with American Money Management. $300 billion right out of his pocket. Looks like he's no longer a trillionaire. SpaceX now below where it hit the market in that IPO. And then we're at 154 and change here for SpaceX. What about SpaceX at these levels?
1: Well, Morningstar did an analysis of intrinsic value, basic value for the company, and it was $60 a share.
0: Yeah, I saw that. Isn't that something?
1: Yeah, that's really something. Now, Musk wealth is almost entirely on paper. 80% of his total net worth is in space.

0: SpaceX, and the remainder, for the most part, is in Tesla. So he's not the trillionaire that, you know, that he's not hoarding his money. He's eating what he serves, essentially. So, and he's doing great things, no question about it. But that was a high priced initial public offering. I hope not too many people get hurt.
1: Very interesting. And then the Cerberus also below its IPO price now. These IPOs have been making a splash. What are your thoughts on that one? And generally, what are your thoughts on IPOs? People rush into them and then they pull back. Remember, we saw Facebook. Remember the front page of the New York Post when it IPO'd, the Face Plant was the headline that day. What are your thoughts about this IPO frenzy and generally your advice on IPOs?
0: Well, Frank, it's a sign of excesses or even irrational exuberance, to quote the late, great Alan Greenspan, who spent some 20 years as chairman of the Federal Reserve. He did have a skill for constructing indecipherable answers to questions that he wanted to avoid, but he was pretty clear about the markets. He was early, but eventually we did see the big bear market occur by 2000. Where are we now in the cycle? All the excitement might lead to a period of despair and overextension in the markets, and if it is, then we want to be buyers.
1: And you mentioned Alan Greenspan, now of blessed memory, and I remember talking about him with my one of my great mentors, the late, great Paul Kangas, and we used to joke that we needed the Alan Green Spanish dictionary to figure out what he was saying at his news conferences and then those statements, trying to decipher it. And now, of course, we have a new Fed chair. Fast forward to the present, Kevin Warsh, and a lot of talk about where interest rates go from here. What are your first impressions of Kevin Warsh, and where do you think interest rates go from here?
0: Well, he's a very capable economist. There's no question that he knows what he's doing. He was on the federal New York Fed during the great financial crisis of 08. We've seen him in action, and he's got a clear, cool head, and he's very, very talented. What's going on now? The Bank of Japan raised interest rates to a 31-year high. That was 2 weeks ago. And the rest of the world, the central banks of the world, are focused on taming price pressures from not just the Iran war, but from all sorts of things. So Kevin Warsh has this challenge, and I suspect he's going to do the right thing. I like him.
1: All right. In the meantime, in all this, the dollar suddenly has surged, and that has put downward pressure on the precious metals, including gold and silver. And it looks like Bitcoin, too, which cracked below 60K today. We're looking at silver, by the way, at around $58 an ounce, and gold at around 4,000 now. What are your thoughts here about these major moves in the precious metals and cryptos and the dollar?
0: Well, Frank, you know, about 3-4 weeks ago, you and I talked about this, and I cited a Goldman Sachs study about how the rally in the metals could run into headwinds as these very, very high prices and all the bullish sentiment might clash with the reality of softer demand from manufacturers, especially in China. And sure enough, that's what we're seeing now. The order books at fabricators for the basic metals has fallen by between 10 and 30% because users and industries are pulling back. So we're having a bit of a, it's not quite a recession. And crypto,

0: Snakes, zombies, public speaking, the list of fears is endless. 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
1: Earl, now, what about oil? What's your expectation of where that goes from here? And what about the oil names which have taken? It looks like the refinery stocks are doing quite well, but the oil majors have pulled back quite significantly.
2: Well, remember that before the war began with Iran, the general consensus was that we had a glut of oil, and there was a prospect of a significant oversupply, and that was expected to be the overall theme for oil markets this year into 2027. Even the dated Brent crude market, there's a complex system of real-time bids and offers and transactions in the world oil markets. They call it the dated Brent crude. And suddenly now, Frank, there's a glut of supply because the straits are partially opened. And, U.S. crude inventories, including the strategic reserves here, are currently at the lowest level since 1984. The stockpiles, are close to minimum levels. And the result has been higher prices here relative to the rest of the world. So that's curbed demand for U.S. oil exports. But the rest of the world is able to buy crude now at $70, not, it topped 140 on the dated Brent crude market back in early April. So that's very, very good for the markets and for inflation and for consumers. But in the short run, it's disruptive.
1: All right. We've been talking to John Kilduff on this program. You've probably been hearing him talking about some of his thoughts on where to place bets in the energy sector at the moment. He's like the refiners and also natural gas, LNG in particular. Any thoughts about investing in the energy patch at this point and either in oil or gas or refiners or anything else that's getting your attention?
2: Well, John's one of the noted experts of the field, and I would pay close attention to whatever he says. I have liked Chevron more recently. It was one of the dogs of the Dow Jones averages last year, one of the dividend-paying Dow stocks that fell the most, one of the 10, and it's up about 15, almost 16% year to date, has a big dividend yield, about 4%. I like that. I like ExxonMobil. I like the biggest companies that can sustain the price glut, especially if oil prices go below the cost to get more of it. And they're involved in natural gas. So the dogs of the Dow, with regard to oil has been a real tell for me.
1: Very interesting. And the U.S. Supreme Court ruling this week that ExxonMobil can sue Cuban state-owned companies in U.S. courts over property that was seized under Fidel Castro. So that's something else that's happening. It'll be interesting to see if U.S. companies get back into Cuba at some point, given all the winds of change that we're seeing these days.
2: Absolutely, especially if they get back what was taken from them illegally. And I suspect that will occur.
1: Any specific places where you are putting money now and or taking it off the table?
2: Well, Frank, this week we've got news that Google is going to replace Verizon in the Dow Jones Industrial Average, the Dow 30. And if history is any guide, you'd want to buy Verizon, symbol Victor Zulu, VZ, in light of the big shuffling that's going to occur over the next few days. It's a phenomenon that's often called the Dow curse. And the reason is the company that's being replaced is being replaced because the price is suppressed. Maybe it's in an unexciting area. They want to add Google or Alphabet because it represents exposure to AI and the cloud and digital advertising and so forth. But Verizon has a 6% dividend, and that pattern really has worked out many, many times. For example, Intel was replaced by NVIDIA last year, and Intel is up dramatically.

0: dramatically, roughly 400% since then. Nvidia's gains are more modest for that period. So I'm looking at Verizon.
1: Terrific. Gabriel Wisdom, wish we had more time, but we'll have to stop there. Gabriel Wisdom, co-founder and managing director of American Money Management, based here in Southern California, also author of Wisdom on Value Investing. Gabriel, it's always great to speak with you. Thank you very much for taking the call this afternoon.
0: Thank you, Frank.
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3: Crash in Santa Ana, 5 northbound before Main Street. It's blocking the right lanes, involving a motorcyclist, and big delays are backing up out of Irvine overall from just about Alton Parkway. We're also looking at the 57 northbound. That slows, getting out of Orange with delays from Orangewood, and you remain on the brakes all the way. All the way to the 91 freeway, more slowing ahead in Brea from Imperial Highway to the 60. Tough out of Pasadena, 210 eastbound, leaving the 134 freeway. Delays and stretches to Foothill Boulevard.
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2: The Republican candidate running to be California's next governor says if elected, he'll investigate pandemic-era lockdown policies. Former Fox News host Steve Hilton ties much of the state's budget issues to the lockdown policies and what he calls the corrupt relationship between the decision makers and the unions who fund them. Hilton says he wants to make sure nothing like that ever happens again. Eyewitness News reports he also promises to shrink the size of state government and that Californians will not pay a state income tax on their first $150,000 of income. Hilton's running against Democrat Javier Becerra. And California voters will get to decide on the local taxpayer protection act this November. The legislation would make it harder for local governments to raise certain taxes. It would require a two-thirds vote for all local special tax increases. Lawmakers hope to negotiate changes before the November ballot is finalized tomorrow. Those are the headlines. I'm Sharon Reardon.
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4: Crash in Santa Ana, 5 northbound before Main Street. It's blocking the right lanes involving a motorcyclist, and big delays are backing up out of Irvine overall from just about Alton Parkway. We're also looking at the 57 northbound. That slows getting out of Orange with delays from Orangewood, and you remain on the brakes all the way. All the way to the 91 freeway, more slowing ahead in Brea from Imperial Highway to the 60. Tough out of Pasadena, 210 eastbound, leaving the 134 freeway. Delays and stretches to Foothill Boulevard.
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10: For decades, the prevailing wisdom for someone who's had a heart attack has been to put them on beta blockers for the rest of their life. But new research suggests that might not be necessary, and that the benefits of these medications probably taper off after a year or two. On the whole, and for the average person, beta blockers are very safe.

0: and very effective. But, as with any medication, they can come with a cost, a financial one, and also potential side effects. We're talking about things like fatigue, dizziness, dry mouth, dry eyes. I want to be clear when I say that you absolutely should talk to your doctor before starting or stopping any medication. Point is, if you're years out from a heart attack and you're in otherwise good health, you might want to ask your doctor about discontinuing beta blockers. You want to, of course, keep up a healthy lifestyle, diet, exercise, and sleep. I'm Dr. Sanjay Gupta, helping you live a better life.
1: The expectation and the norm is to win, and that is what we will be able to do here. I believe in the power of UCLA.
2: It's a new day for UCLA football with new head coach Bob Chesney taking charge, and we need you to be a part of it. 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
4: Motech on Money continues here on 790 KABC. Oil and gas prices starting to come down. For a while there, EVs had a bit of a renaissance, it seems, but now EV depreciation has turned used electric vehicles into serious bargains. If you've seen the latest reports on that. Also, automakers could halt new car sales here in California without a delay in a vehicle tracking law that's on the radar screen. Let's get an update on all these big stories now on the car scene and get caught up with Lauren Fix, co-host of the Drive Car Show and founder of the Car Coach Reports on YouTube. Lauren, thanks very much for taking the call here this afternoon.
5: Yeah, thanks for having me back. Electric vehicles generally are depreciating faster than gas or diesel cars, but there are some great deals out there. And I just want people to know that if you do purchase an electric car, the resale on it is hideous. But if you're leasing one, there's some deals. And if you really think I really need one for whatever, everyone's got their choices, or for whatever reason, maybe you've got some sort of tax break or something along those lines, they're about 60% off of retail. So look for used ones would be the first choice. And the second thing is check with your insurance agent before you make a final decision. Some of them are really, really expensive to insure. A fender bender could mean they total the vehicle. Basically, if the value of the vehicle is within 80% of the total value of the damage, they just take the car and they destroy it, even though it may be perfect. Maybe you just have a light fender bender. The insurance company will take it, and that will increase your insurance rates. Just things to keep in mind from a financial standpoint.
4: What are some of the other things to consider when you're looking at a used electric vehicle?
5: Well, obviously, the depreciation is a huge factor, but anytime you're looking at any vehicle, whether it be used or certified pre-owned, I always say find a certified technician to look at it. They're going to charge you. The only exception to that would be what they call a CPO or a certified pre-owned. So if you're looking at a Hyundai EV and they've got one on the lot, what you do is you ask them, you know, make sure the warranty exchanges to you. And if you can do that, getting a certified pre-owned is great because you're going to get that warranty that'll transfer over to you. As long as you've got that in writing and you got a problem, they'll take care of it. But that's probably your best bet is to get a certified pre-owned vehicle.
4: A lot of people looking for bargains these days. What's gotten your attention? If somebody does want to go the electric route here, where are the bargains?
5: The bargains are Teslas. Anything that's a used Tesla, you can go direct to their website and see what they have available. Also, Volkswagen and their ID4 and the ID Buzz, they cannot sell them. They are just having a heck of a time, which means if they're looking for a deal, there are some fantastic deals out there. Also looking at low entry-level prices like the Nissan Leaf, the Honda Prologue, which they're not going to be selling anymore. That's the partnership with General Motors. It's a larger vehicle. You can get great deals on anything they're not going to make any longer. That's where your deal is. And if you're looking for entry-level pricing, the Chevy Bolt, which is going to be in high demand because there's a short production run of them, is going to be under $30,000. And if the state still offers that discount, or your company does, or any sort of discount you can get, you can layer that on top of it and save a few more dollars.
4: Yeah, so the pass is literally prologue when it comes to the Honda Prologue. That's very interesting, and that's one we haven't heard too much about. What about this other big story here? Automakers threatening to halt car sales here in California.

0: Yeah, what's going on with that?
1: I highly doubt that's going to happen, but it's really important to watch because automakers are threatening to stop the sale of cars in California over a new law that aims to prevent vehicle tracking, but it's mainly for domestic violence survivors. So, and this is important. So if you've been in a horrible situation like that, there should be no way for your ex, the person who basically created this violence, shouldn't be able to track you. Currently, there is a law if that happens. And what would happen is they have 2 days to remove it. Unfortunately, during those 2 day period, that's the problem. But the what it's really complicated because really what they want, California wants the manufacturers to do this. And that's really not how it should be done because what's going on is they're asking every car that's ever been built, you've got 2 days to remove all of this data or to block it so the person is protected, which should be actually quicker than that because they could. But the problem is so many makes and models, and it's hard to legislate just this. So whether you're talking about General Motors, Toyota, Volkswagen, Hyundai, all the automakers, they're saying, well, hold on, you know, it doesn't work that way. You have to have legal, if you have legal action, then of course you've got to file all that paperwork. But California is the single largest auto market. And when they have 10% of the sales of the entire country right there in California, this is where things start to get kind of, you know, like they're really not going to stop sales. It would be really silly to do that. But what's really important, what matters is California, in their situation, their failure to pass a timely relief for people that have been had violence against them could lead to these compliance challenges for automakers. And if they don't, they're fined pretty heavily. So automakers say, well, if we can't do that, then we just stop selling in your state. So we'll see how this unfolds. You know, lawyers get involved. But it came up today, and I just thought it was an interesting thing to keep your eye on. Because if you're looking at buying a new General Motors car, you may not be able to get it at the 1st of July. Because that's when the new law comes into effect. But much like many laws, like I cover on my Cartridge Reports channel, what ends up happening is people that are in office, whether elected or appointed, make these rules without actually owning cars, driving cars, or having a concept of what you and I have to deal with on a daily basis. So they put these laws in place, they put these rules in place, and it's always a problem. So the legislature really is not paying attention. And they, by the way, this law that they started to put in place was passed June 24th. So it's a pretty recent law and they want it in place by July 1st. Nobody moves that fast. I certainly not a big car company.
0: See you tonight. Read about it tomorrow. But hear it now on MoTeC on Money, live on the air with Lauren Fix, the co-host of the Drive Car Radio Show and founder of the Car Coach Reports. You do a terrific job on YouTube with the Car Coach Reports. And you've highlighted another thing that they're talking about in Congress to try to block you and your favorite mechanic from fixing your car. What do we need to know about that?
1: Yeah, it's a huge story. I just posted it yesterday. It's on Right to Repair. Now, many times you have a car and you don't want to go back to the dealer. Maybe you don't like the dealer. Maybe you have a favorite mechanic you enjoy having a relationship with because they always take care of you last minute. Because when you go to a dealer, there's usually a wait. 2-3 weeks, we'll get you in. You know, you'll have to deal with this problem. That's very frustrating for most people, which is why there's independent repair shops. There's chains, whether you're talking about like Midas or all those type of places that are around the country. But interestingly, we've been pushing this Right to Repair Act for a long time through many different groups. And even in the state of Massachusetts, it's already passed. In other words, you own your data. You own your car. You want to get it fixed wherever you get that done. Well, interestingly, just last week, Ford, GM, and Stellantis all visited the White House because they wanted to pass their version of this law, which is odd. Like, why would you go to the White House to pass this law? Because they stripped out all the data information. In other words, right now, the data that's on your car, a mechanic can use and say, okay, you know, Frank, you have this problem. We can take care of it. We have this information. They have the knowledge. They have the computers. Well, car manufacturers want is they don't want an independent repair shop to do that repair. They want you to be forced to go back to the dealer to do it. Waiting weeks, they don't care. They want the money. They're trying to crush a little guy. And in the process, they're trying to pass this debate over H.R. 7389, using it as the Motor Vehicle Modernization Act of 2026. You know, whenever they say things like that and how it's oddly worded. It's really not what you think it is, much like the infrastructure and everything else. But basically, they've been trying to push this to codify this into placement. But interesting, President Trump, who owned cars in the past, he's had some pretty exotic cars in the past. He said, you know, I have a friend who's a mechanic. He goes, can't see why you would be forced to go to a dealer. And the car brands didn't like that.

0: So I cover the full story of that on my Car Coach Reports channel on why right to repair is important and why Massachusetts set, of all states, set the pace. And I would hope that California and other states will realize that consumers need their vehicles to get from place to place. So this right to repair debate is so important. So it's important that you watch it. If you want to get a nutshell version of what it's really all about, go to Car Coach Reports. I have a video that just posted, and we cover all the controls of what you own and what the manufacturers don't want you to own.
1: Yeah, and you do a terrific job with that. Life is a lot better when you have a good mechanic, that's for sure, Lauren. And so thanks for highlighting
0: for
1: that.
0: Sure.
1: Makes a big difference. Lauren Fix, the co-host of the Drive Car radio show and founder of the Car Coach Reports on YouTube. Check it out. Lauren, thank you very, very much for getting caught up with us here on the Motec on Money on 790 KABC.
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3: Crash in Santa Ana, 5 northbound before Main Street. It's blocking the right lanes, involving a motorcyclist, and big delays are backing up out of Irvine overall from just about Alton Parkway. We're also looking at the 57 northbound. That slows, getting out of Orange with delays from Orangewood, and you remain on the brakes all the way. All the way to the 91 freeway, more slowing ahead in Brea from Imperial Highway to the 60. Tough out of Pasadena, 210 eastbound, leaving the 134 freeway. Delays and stretches to Foothill Boulevard.
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11: A better life with Dr. Sanjay Gupta.
12: They say consistency is key, but sometimes you just gotta switch it up. A new study out of Harvard School of Public Health found that varying your exercise routine could add years to your life. What exercise someone did didn't matter much. What did matter was that all the exercises together worked all the muscle groups in their body. Now, an added benefit to changing things up is it can help you push through the plateau effect. That's when your body gets so efficient at doing something that you actually stop getting better at it. And we know from previous research that specializing in any one sport at a young age can make someone actually more prone to injury. And as experts we talk to point out, even elite athletes switch up things with their workouts, making sure to target strength, cardio, flexibility, balance, and doing that every single week. I'm Dr. Sanjay Gupta, helping you live a better life.
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1: Bowtech and Money continues here in 790 KABC. President Trump today canceling today's signing ceremony for the bipartisan 21st Century Road to Housing Act, saying he's withholding his signature until Congress passes the Save America Act, which would overhaul voter ID and citizenship requirements. Now, despite the delay, this housing bill might still become law without a signature if the president does not veto it within 10 days while Congress is in session. The Housing Act is aimed at reducing housing costs and increasing housing supply. Let's get an update now on what's happening on the real estate scene and mortgage rates and the whole works. Jeff Lazarson with us now, president of MortgageGrader.com, also OC Register real estate columnist. Jeff, thanks for taking the call. And what do we need to know about what just happened here?
2: Well, it's going to pass just without his signature. It'll be in a couple of weeks. But the bill itself is really good. There's looser regulations to build. Large institutional investors with over 350 homes cannot buy anymore. That's a real big win. Factory-built homes, no more steel chassis. And then there's something called adaptive reuse. What it means is you can convert vacant commercial properties into affordable housing. And then the last thing is community incentives. They're going to relax land use regulations to speed up the environmental process. So, it's a good bill. It's going to help a lot of people.
1: Well, you're, of course, the longtime OC Register real estate columnist and have been covering this quite closely. And how significant is this part about banning large firms from owning more than 350 single-family homes and the potential impact here in Southern California?
2: Well, I think it's a really big deal. Other people have said, well, large institutional investors only have, you know, a percent or two of all the houses, but that's not really the point. The point is that for every home that they buy, it aces out somebody like a first-time buyer or somebody that wants to move up. And so I just think it's the best thing that they could have put into this bill, because it's going to help with affordability. It's going to help more people get into home ownership.
1: And that's something that's not widely talked about, corporate ownership of single-family homes. How significant is it here in this area?
2: The institutional investors don't own a lot of homes, to my understanding, in California or in Southern California. And the reason being is that the expense of owning the homes here, they have to put a lot more money into it, where there's other parts of the country where things are cheaper and the rents can cover the amount of money that they put into it. So California or Southern California is not a popular place, but there is, there's some of that going on everywhere.
1: All right. And the part that you mentioned here about local governments getting some assistance in converting vacant commercial buildings into so-called affordable housing units, how's that supposed to work?
2: Yeah. So you're talking about like strip malls and storage facilities, things like that. I've read a few things about that, and at least with buildings, it's the conversion is hard to do, at least with big, commercial buildings. But maybe with strip malls and things like that, storage units, maybe, or storage buildings, I should say, maybe it will work out okay, because, we've got to try it and see. Anything is going to work, or anything we should try to get it to work, because it's just a terrible problem now without having enough affordable housing out there in the world.
1: Well, and speaking of affordable housing, we haven't gotten to the mortgage rates yet, so that's usually what we start with here, Jeff Lazarson. How are the rates looking nowadays?
2: Well, they're getting better, Frank, so that's a positive. 30-year

0: fixed is at 6 1/8 today at 1 point cost. The 15-year fix is at 5 7/8% at 1 point cost, and that's up to $832,750. The high balance loan is $832,751 up to about $1,250,000. The 30-year is at 6 3/8%. The 15-year is at 5 3/4%, and that's for LA and Orange County. And then the jumbo loan, anything over that, is at 5.99% with 1 point cost. So rates are starting to come down a little bit.
1: All right, and where do you see the rates go from here?
0: Well, I don't quite trust what's going on. There's still a lot of inflation out there, and even though things have calmed down a little bit, I'm not convinced that this war is really over. I'm holding my breath, but I would not be surprised if that whole thing unravels and oil prices go up again. So after the war is over, and I don't mean right now, I mean down the road when it's over, then rates will start coming down. But I think it's going to be a while, and I would wait. I would think it's not going to be until the end of the year.
1: And it's been a while since we've chatted behind live microphones, since Kevin Warsh, the new Fed chair, spoke last week at his first news conference following his first policy setting meeting. What did you take away from his comments, and where short-term interest rates might go from here, which impact the adjustable rate mortgages?
0: Well, I think that rates, could even go up. I mean, the one thing that he did do is had all the Federal Reserve governors, they all voted in unison, because you have to get a vote from all of them to decide to lower the rates or raise rates or whatever. And he got them all on the same page, which is really a big deal, because Jerome Powell, he had some dissension in there. But I would say in the short view, there's stays flat, and maybe it goes up 0.5%, just because of all this inflation stuff going on.
1: All right. And given the choice between the fixed rate and the adjustable, what are you advising nowadays?
0: Well, the adjustables there's some really good adjustables. There's adjustables down to like 5 1/4, 5 3/8% locked in for 5 years, whereas the fixed rate is at 6 1/8. So it's 3/4 of a point or so cheaper than the fixed rate mortgage. It depends on your appetite for risk too. Some people just want the sure thing of knowing that for 30 years they're going to have a fixed rate mortgage. But a lot of people that understand cash flow and want to keep their money in the market are going toward the adjustable loans right now, especially on the higher end when it's $1 million or more for a loan amount. I see a lot more people going adjustable.
1: All right. How many years have you been doing the OC Register real estate column, Jeff? And can you give us a preview of what's expected this weekend?
0: Absolutely. So this August will be 15 full years that I've been writing that column. So every week, except when I go on vacation once in a great while. But it's been a labor of love. So this weekend, we have to talk about condos. There's some things going on that are not going to be good for condo owners or condo buyers. There's something called a full review process. So when somebody's going to buy a condo, and if they want to vet it through Fannie Mae, there's just like phone books worth of data that they have to turn over to the lender, whereas before there used something called a limited review that was easy peasy. So that goes away. Besides the full review, and that starts August 3rd to January 4th, they're going to require 15% reserves of the annual budget, and right now it's at 10%, and 70% of the HOAs in the country aren't even making that 10% reserve threshold. So there's going to knock a lot of HOAs out of Fannie Mae financing. It won't be good.
1: Thank you very much, Jeff Lazarson, with a laser focus on what's happening on real estate and the mortgage scene. President of MortgageGrader.com, also OC Register Real Estate Columnist, live with us here on MoTeC on Money on 790 KBC.
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4: 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That's according to the California Public Utilities.